0: That's what makes us human.
1: Mm.
0: Secondly, we don't need to get it right and we don't need to have the answers. Take that pressure completely off yourself. This is not a stage where somebody's watching to give you points and award you. This is, I'm living according to my values and principles. And where that takes me is determined by what my values and principles are and how they're shaped. Right? And so when we start with that, it's, I'm not broken, I haven't messed up. If I'll give you this little story. I had a client who booked with me and she got online and the first thing she said before she said hello, she said, I just want you to know I'm the biggest skeptic in this world and you're going to have to work really hard to convince me that
1: Oh,
0: this
1: wow.
0: is something worth doing. And I said, fantastic. In fact, you really mirror who I used to be. And it wasn't the response I expected either. And we were both a bit shocked at my response. And I thought, really, I don't even know this person. But her energy felt so familiar in that skepticism. She went on to that session and came out of it so humbled, not because of the session itself, but because of the amount of vulnerability she saw within herself in that session. She's never met a vulnerable side to her. So she lived a life where her brother's friends had sexually assaulted her. Her brother was present. He kept it quiet. She told her mother kept it quiet, and her father never found out. Her father was the only one who would seek justice for that sort of thing. And she spent her entire childhood, she was six when it happened, and she spent her entire childhood questioning why her? What did she do wrong? Why did they pick on her to do this? And why would her mother not stand up for her? In fact, her mother on numerous occasions told her that she's lying and silenced her. She grew up and married a man who was very dominant, and so the marriage failed very soon, and their son was born, but they got divorced. So now she feels like a deeper failure. And she lives in this family dynamic where she never had support from her mother about something so major. So there was absolutely no support for the divorce, and her parents were blaming her for being a narcissist.
1: Wow.
0: That's when she met me. And, I must mention this, she's a highly successful businesswoman who runs multiple companies listed on the stock exchange.
1: Wow.
0: So discipline, consistency, integrity, values, par to none. And yet, look at where she came from. So her personality was totally compensating for this lack of feeling loved and wanted or even justice from her family. The type of mother she became, because her second husband was somebody, is somebody that was very soft, so she could control him, so she was safe. And that's the only reason she went for the second marriage. And the children who came out of that marriage with her first son, all of them experienced a very tyrant-like mother. Someone who, this is how it shall be. You may not sleep out. You may not have friends over at this time. You may not go with strangers. And so because of her experience, she kind of kept a tight control over them. And now the kids are in their teens, and she meets me and she says, look, I do think that I've messed up and I don't know what to do. So after being the world's biggest skeptic with me, she became the most vulnerable person, seeing her own deep fears for the first time. And we would just sit and explore them and explore them. And, it's the most beautiful story because I can tell you, I saw two of her kids. Her husband came to see me, and this entire family is a different family completely. The husband's more masculine. She's allowing herself to be more feminine. They manifested a trip to Hajj that was never planned. And it was all simply because the whole family as a unit have been dedicating their time to healing in their own individual capacity. Yes, they share a therapist, but because of patient confidentiality, not one of them even feels like they're sharing the same therapist.
1: Wow.
0: And what it did was, it's also very powerful to take some of what mom is sharing about the child and saying, look, this is not breaching confidentiality. Yes. I've spoken to mom and she said that it's okay to bring it up with you.
1: Mm.
0: I'd like to understand why you do this. Why are you so defined in these ways?
1: Mm.
0: And 10 out of 10, the child feels very comfortable to tell you why they're defying them.
1: Mm.
0: You know, in this woman's case, her own son said to me, I'm defined because she was so strict with me when I was under 18. I promised myself that the moment I turn 18, it's my rules.
1: Mm.
0: I said to him, fair enough, I totally understand it. But let's also be reasonable, because now you're cutting your nose off to spite your face.
1: Exactly.
0: And he could see that, you know, and he could make different decisions. And sometimes it's not about fixing the problem, you know, in this situation, the temporary short to medium term solution became moving the son out to his dad for the first time in his life.
1: Wow.
0: And that created a father bond that's now given this child a completely different experience in life.
1: Mm.
0: And that allowed this new family, so the new husband with those two kids, a nucleus of their own to create their own closeness. So one never can anticipate the impact of just meeting your emotions and finding a method to release what's sitting with you.
1: Indeed. Varushka, unfortunately, our time has come to an end, but this has been a very, very interesting conversation. And I make dua that people that were tuned in, you know, take heed of what Varushka was talking about. So before you destroy your future, rather just put a peg onto it and get going from, you know, from where you are. But Varushka, we do wish you all of the best for the remainder of the week. Until we chat again, goodbye.
0: Thank you, Sitara, and likewise, have a blessed evening.
1: Thank you. Well, our thanks to Varushka Baga for helping us better understand the mental health challenges facing young people today. Supporting our youth begins with listening without judgment, creating safe spaces for conversation, and reminding them that seeking help is a sign of strength, not weakness. Every young person deserves to feel seen, heard, and valued. By working together as families, schools, and communities, we can help build a generation that is not only resilient, but emotionally healthy and empowered to thrive. Well, from myself, Sitara, as well as Shabir, Abithi Ol Khuda Hafiz.

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6: And our Prophet sallallahu alaihi wasallam was asked, "Ayyu salati afdal?" Which salah is the best salah? What is the best salah? So our Prophet sallallahu alaihi wasallam responded to that question that the best salah after the fard is the Salatul Layl. It is the Salah that is prayed at night. That is the Salah of Tahajjud. We just recited Surah Isra, verse 79. وَمِنَ اللَّيْلِ فَتَهَجَّدْ بِهِ نَافِلَةً لَكْ. 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It is possible, it is likely that Allah subhanahu wa ta'ala will resurrect you upon the praiseworthy station. So a reminder to myself and all of you of the beauty of the salah, the benefits of the salah, the blessings that Allah subhanahu wa ta'ala has mentioned regarding salat al-tahajjud. 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And recite the Quran with tartil during that half. So can you imagine from the very beginning our Prophet sallallahu alaihi wasallam is told to pray Salat al-Tahajjud. And in Surah Isra we just recited right now that Allah subhanahu wa ta'ala mentioned to him, وَمِنَ اللَّيْلِ فَتَهَجَّدْ بِهِ. And in the night, do your tahajjud. نَافِلَةً لَكْ. It is something that is nafila. It is not fard. Our Prophet Prophet sallallahu alayhi wasallam said, Allah subhanahu wa ta'ala comes down to the lower heavens in the last third of the night. Allah himself descends down. Allah comes down in the last third of the night. And he asks, who is there that is praying? Who is there that is wanting to be forgiven? I shall forgive him. Who is there asking me? I will give him. Who is there invoking? I shall respond. So Allah subhanahu wa ta'ala comes down and he's saying, who is there? Who's there? So our scholars have said, anyone who wants a private audience with Allah, this is his opportunity. Anyone who wants to be engaged in a private conversation, Allah is opening his doors. Who is there? I will respond. Another scholar said, anybody who wants his dua to be answered, but he's not praying tahajjud, doesn't really want his dua to be answered. You really want something, but you're not using this opportunity. Allah is telling you, who is there who's making dua? I will give him what he wants. Who is there asking me? I shall respond. Who is there wanting to be forgiven? I shall forgive him. In the last third of the night, that is the opportunity to engage in this private conversation. Now, brothers and sisters, it is true that the best tahajjud is the last third of the night. That is no doubt about it. However, it is permissible to perform tahajjud earlier than this. And our scholars have said that the window of tahajjud is between Salatul Isha when you finish it and the beginning of the Adhan of Fajr. So when you finish praying Isha and before the Adhan of Fajr, this entire window is the opportunity of tahajjud. And some of the Sahaba, that not all the Sahaba were able to pray in the last third. And Abu Hurairah radiallahu anhu, because he was busy preparing, memorizing knowledge, whatnot, Abu Hurairah radiallahu anhu, at certain points of his life was not able to pray in the last third of the night. So he advised his students that my master, my mentor, my Khalil, my beloved, meaning the Prophet ﷺ, told me that whoever is not able to pray in the last part of the night, let him pray in the earlier part of the night. And so sometimes Abu Huraira would not wake up. He was not somebody that was wasting his time. He was doing khidmah to the religion. So he would pray tahajjud before going to sleep after Salat al-Isha. In other words, brothers and sisters, those of us who are not able to wake up before Fajr by an hour, before Fajr by 2 hours, that is the ideal time. If you're not able to do that, then you may still share the blessings of tahajjud by praying tahajjud before going to sleep. And that is exactly what we are doing right now. We are able to get the share of salat at tahajjud by praying after Isha and before going to sleep. And that is a habit that inshallah we should start now. But let's make this habit every single night of praying salat at tahajjud. Our Prophet sallallahu alayhi wasallam said, "Alaykum biqiyam al-layl." I advise you, I encourage you to pray at night. Why? He gave us 4 or 5 reasons. Number one, he said, because it is the manner and the custom of the righteous people in all times and places. إِنَّهَا دَأْبُ الصَّالِحِينَ مِنْ قَبْلِكُمْ. The salih, the good people, they would pray tahajjud. When you pray tahajjud, you will be amongst them. Number two, our Prophet sallallahu alayhi wasallam said, it is مَقْرَبَةٌ لِلْرَبِّ. It brings you close to Allah subhanahu wa ta'ala. Number three, our Prophet sallallahu alayhi wasallam said, مُنْهَاتٌ عَنِ الْإِثْمِ. It prevents you from committing sins. Brothers and sisters, when you pray tahajjud at night, your day will also become more blessed. You cannot pray tahajjud at night and then go about backbiting and stabbing and ghibah in the daytime. Your tahajjud will make you a better person. Number four, our Prophet sallallahu alaihi wasallam said, "Mukaffiratul lidhunub." Your sins fall off. Your sins become nothing. Allah will forgive them. And number five, and this is an amazing blessing, our Prophet sallallahu alaihi wasallam said, and it removes the diseases from your body. In other words, he is saying, even from a medical and a health perspective, praying tahajjud will make you more healthy. And these are the words of the Prophet sallallahu alayhi wasallam. So Allah subhanahu wa ta'ala is telling us, وَمِنَ اللَّيْلِ فَتَهَجَّدْ بِهِ. And during the night, pray tahajjud. Any part of the night, the beginning of the night, the middle of the night, or the best is the last third of the night. And subhanallah, the ending of this verse, عَسَى أَن يَبْعَثَكَ رَبُّكَ مَقَامًا مَحْمُودًا. Perhaps because you pray tahajjud, perhaps Allah will give you the maqam al-mahmood. And what is the maqam al-mahmood? It is the highest station given to any man. It is the highest maqam. It is the maqam that will be praised by all of mankind, the first of them and the last of them. The hadith is in Sahih Bukhari, that on the Day of Judgment, people are going to become worried, anxious. They will become terrified and they will want Judgment Day to start. They're going to be so worried about the next step that they're willing to just get the results right here and now. And so they will go to our father Adam and they will say to Adam, "Oh Adam, why don't you ask Allah to begin Judgment Day? We don't want to wait this long." And Adam alayhi salam will say, "Today my Lord has become so angry. It is an anger he has never had before. He will never have again. So don't come to me. I'm worried about myself. Nafsi, nafsi. I'm not going to ask anything. Go to somebody else. Go to Nuh alayhi salam." So they will go to Nuh. The same conversation. He will also say, "I'm worried about my sins and myself." And go to somebody else. Go to Ibrahim. Ibrahim will say the same thing. Say, "Go to Musa." Musa will say the same thing. Say, "Go to Isa." So this is now a delegation of all of mankind, Muslims, Christians, Jews, Buddhists, Hindus, everybody. Because on Judgment Day, everybody is going to know Islam is true. On Judgment Day, there is going to be but one God. Everybody knows that is the true God. There's not going to be any difference of opinion. Then they will go to the Prophet sallallahu alaihi wasallam and they will say, "You are the one whom Allah has chosen. You are this, you are that. Can you stand in front of Allah and make shafa'ah for all of us so that Judgment Day begins?" And so the Prophet sallallahu alaihi wasallam will say, "This is my job. Ana laha, ana laha. This is my task. This is my task." And he will then stand in front of the throne of Allah, as the hadith says, and he will then fall into sajda and stay there for as long as Allah wills. And the Prophet ﷺ said, "At that point, Allah will teach me how to praise Him in a manner I don't know right now. He will teach me a new way to praise Him. I don't know how. And then Allah will say to me, 'Ya Muhammad sallallahu alaihi wasallam, irfa' ra'sak, sal tu'ta, ishfa' tushaffa'. Raise up your head, Ya Rasulullah. Ask, you shall be given. Intercede, your intercession will be accepted.'" That is the Maqam al-Mahmood. The one person who will represent mankind, the delegate, the ambassador that all of mankind will praise. Maqam al-Mahmood, the praiseworthy Maqam. This is the Maqam al-Mahmood. And it is the highest Maqam any human is given. And only one person will be given it. And it is our Prophet sallallahu alayhi wasallam. And look, this Maqam was linked to Salat al-Tahajjud. وَمِنَ اللَّيْلِ فَتَهَجَّدْ بِهِ نَافِلَةً لَكَ عَسَى أَنْ يَبْعَثَكَ رَبُّكَ مَقَامًا مَحْمُودًا. So brothers and sisters, let us pray tahajjud as much as we can. Whoever cannot pray every night, once a week, once a month, there should be something in our daily routine, weekly routine, monthly routine. Now by the way, you should know, yes, by unanimous consensus, tahajjud is nafil. It is not fard, it's not wajib. However, some scholars said that tahajjud was fard for the Prophet sallallahu alaihi wasallam, and others said that he made it fard upon himself, and that seems to be the correct opinion. Not that Allah made it fard, but he made it obligatory that I'm never going to leave tahajjud. And our Prophet sallallahu alaihi wasallam never left tahajjud in his entire

0: and pray in the small watches of the morning, it would be an additional prayer or spiritual profit for thee. Soon will thy Lord raise thee to a station of praise and glory. Say, O my Lord, let my entry be by the gate of truth and honor, and likewise my exit by the gate of truth and honor. And grant me from thy presence an authority to aid me. And say, truth has now arrived and falsehood perished. For falsehood is by its nature bound to perish. Verily Allah Most High has spoken the truth.
1: Bismillahir Rahmanir Rahim.

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0: على سيدنا محمد وعلى آله وصحبه وسلم. It's a great honor for me and for Sheikh Muhammad Haidar al-Jilani to be here with you. And we don't come here to teach, we come here to learn. And we want to learn from you and from your generations of experience in this land. And we regard you to be one of the most important of all Muslim communities, especially in the West, in the English-speaking world. So we're here really to learn from you, bi-idhnillahi ta'ala. I've been asked to speak about Surah Al-Kahf, and I'll share with you some reflections. The Prophet sallallahu alayhi wa sallam, as all of you know, advised us to read this beautiful surah on Friday. And it has in it blessings of protection from one Friday to another. He also advised us, as I'm sure everyone knows, that in the first 10 verses of this surah and in the last 10 verses of this surah, there is protection from the tribulation of the grave and from the tribulation of the Dajjal, of the Antichrist. And one of the things that we learn in studying about the signs of the end of time, which includes also the belief in the Antichrist and his appearance, is that God has created an order of good, and he has also created an order of evil. And that order of evil reaches its highest or lowest manifestation in the Antichrist, in the Dajjal. And many of the tribulations of our time that we live in, they are tribulations that pertain to that order, the order of evil. And one of the things that we will see in this beautiful surah is that it is, of course, a surah with many different parables in it. There is the parable of the garden, and I understand that that's probably what you were thinking you would speak about today, because you've spoken about the other things. The parable of the garden is very beautiful, and it's connected with the theme that runs through the surah of the fact that God has made this world an adornment, but that adornment will all end, and that we must get the love of this world out of our hearts, and we must be grateful for whatever we're given, and we must believe in God and be worthy of him. And in this process, we have the story of the garden. This story has different commentaries. One of them is that the two men are actually brothers, and that one of them they both received a huge inheritance from their wealthy father. But one of them used that inheritance to build two gardens, beautiful gardens, gardens of grapes. And here in Cape Town, you have some of the best grapes. So gardens of grapes, and then around them were date palms, and then in them were rivulets or rivers that flowed. And the garden never oppressed them. That's the word Allah used, that it never tathlim, it never did oppression. It always gave and gave and gave again. The other brother, though, he received an equally great inheritance, but he gave it in charity. And so therefore he became a poor man from a worldly perspective. So here also you have the theme that is common in the surah, and that is the theme of the integrity of the common people, the integrity of the poor. The owner of the garden, this is of course a parable. It's a true story, but it's a story that is told in order for us to reflect on it and to benefit from it. But that parable of the garden is a parable that the Meccan oligarchy, the wealthy Meccans who opposed the Prophet sallallahu alaihi wasallam, they would have immediately applied to themselves. And this is something that is good for you to remember also, because the garden that is described, or the gardens that are described, they are like the gardens they had also. And they were extremely wealthy people also. In Mecca, there were the poor, and there were the oppressed, and there were those who were deprived. But the upper classes that opposed the Prophet sallallahu alaihi wasallam, they were very wealthy. They controlled the caravan trade. So therefore, it's also speaking to them through the story of one who was before them, who was like them, and of course whose gardens were destroyed because of the fact that he didn't give thanks for them and he was arrogant. But also you see here that the man of the two gardens, he believed in his intrinsic merit. He believed that even if God did resurrect me, he would give me better than this, because I am so good. Who are my fathers? Who are my mothers? I am such an important person. This was again the mentality of those who opposed the Prophet sallallahu alaihi wasallam, because they believed that they had intrinsic merit. Again, because of their genealogy, because of their lineage, because of the nobility in deed and practice of their forefathers. And so this is also one of the beliefs that Allah is correcting in this surah and elsewhere, that you were created from clay. And of course we have here in this surah the story of Adam again, and of the angels being commanded to prostrate themselves to him who was created from clay. And of course they did that, but Iblis didn't. And Iblis, his school in that was of course very similar to the school of the Meccan oligarchy, that I have intrinsic merit. No, you don't have intrinsic merit. I have intrinsic merit. You created me from smokeless fire, and you created him from clay. So he has no right to my prostrating myself to him. That's the school of Iblis, the school of Ana, the school of me, myself, and I, of the ego. So this is also corrected there. And ironically, we also know that although none of us claims intrinsic merit, no matter who we are, no matter where we come from, no matter how great your forefathers and mothers may have been, it's all a matter of your sincerity. It's a matter of your actions. And Allah emphasizes this point throughout this surah. But we also know that ironically, this human being who is created from clay and has in him the lowest of the low, also has in him the highest and the high. And therefore, if we were to talk about intrinsic merit, then actually Adam is the one who has it and not you, Iblis. Because he, in the completeness of his creation, is the one who can attain the highest of the heights. And so can his children, you. And so can his sons and daughters. So this is a very beautiful surah. And you have this parable, and then this parable, it is really in many ways the theme of the surah. The theme of not being deceived by the ornamentation of this world, the theme of purification of the heart and of humility, the theme also of accepting all of the believers. God tells the Prophet, make yourself patient with those who call upon their Lord in the morning and the evening. And of course, those are the believers who were in Mecca. But most of those believers, as you know, were poor people. Many of them were slaves or former slaves. They were people of the lower economic and the social classes. And the oligarchy of Quraysh, who had these gardens and this wealth, they didn't want to sit with them because they felt that was below their status, that we are better than them. We deserve to be lifted up and we should sit in a special place and we shouldn't have to mix with these commoners. So these are all messages that Allah gives us, Azza wa Jal, in this beautiful surah. God tells us about the ornamentation of this world, and He tells us that all that ornamentation is here so that He can test them, the human beings, test us. Which of us is the best in actions? And of course, if you think about the ornamentation of this world, you think about beautiful mosques like this, beautiful homes like the homes you live in, a beautiful country like this country that you're blessed to be in, and the great continent of Africa, this continent of such immense potential and such great people. God bless it and protect it and enable it to develop in the best of ways, and you should be leaders in that. You think about the beauty of this land, the fruits and vegetables and foods of this land, gold and silver, clothing, horses and cattle and sheep and farms. That's all ornamentation of the life of this world. But there's one ornament that's even greater than that. And what is that? You, yourself. You are the ornamentation of this world. The children of Adam, they are the greatest thing that God created. And of course, we find ornamentation in our spouses and in our children and others. But you are the greatest ornamentation of this world. And therefore, you must make that ornament an ornament that is real, bi-ithnillahi ta'ala, by being what you are capable of being, by coming to this high status that we as the children of Adam have been allotted. May we be that. May we be. You've been lights here. They call this the city of the awliya because of the fact that many of your forefathers were great scholars and mujahideen in Nusantara, the islands of Indonesia and Malaysia and the Philippines and so forth, and the Dutch would take them and bring them here because they were too dangerous there. And these are great awliya. These are your forefathers. So you have that blessing, and you're also said to be the city, the al-Qura of South Africa. May you also tap into that tradition and realize that tradition in the best of ways and understand this age we live in. We have to be able to understand our tradition, which is extremely rich, but also we have to be able to understand this life that we live in today, and I know that that is one of your main goals. So in this surah, you have a number of themes, but we have three main narratives. And we'll say that there are three main narratives because they are each related to each other. And these, as you know, are the story of the sleepers of the cave. And Christian hagiography, that is the Christian study of saints. We have hagiography. We write about our saints. You talk about your saints here, the awliya that were here. But Christian hagiography actually begins with these sleepers. So Christians all knew about them. They didn't necessarily know the details. Were they three? Were they five? Were they seven? But they all knew about them, and they knew that this was one of the first miracles of the true followers of Jesus Christ, peace be upon him. So you have that story, the sleepers of the cave. And then we have, after that, the story of Moses and the mysterious teacher. And in the hadith tradition, we're told that he is Khidr. He is Al-Khidr, or Khidr. He's of course not mentioned by his name in the Quran. And he is an ambiguous figure in the sense that we don't know if he was a prophet or a saint. And if you look at the history of the ulama, you'll see that some say he was a messenger, and some say he was a prophet. That's actually most of them say that. And some say, no, he was a wali. But his status is ambiguous, because even if he were a prophet, he is hidden, and prophets are not usually hidden. Prophets have to teach the message and warn the people, and he doesn't do that. He's known by the people, and he's loved by the people. And of course, he has the secret of greening. They say that wherever Al-Khidr would stand or pray, it would become green. And of course, Moses and Joshua, they know that they've come to where he is because their fish comes alive. And they say the fish was salted. It was dead for a long time. It was a salted fish, and they'd already eaten from it. And yet, because they're in the presence of Al-Khidr, the fish comes back to life, and it finds itself its way to the sea. So you have the story then of Moses and of his teacher, Al-Khidr. They meet, of course, at Majma' al-Bahrain, the conjuncture of the two seas. And of course, here in South Africa, you are at the conjuncture of the Atlantic and of the Indian Ocean. I'm told it's a little bit further to the east, but it is here, the conjuncture. And of course, in Moses and Al-Khidr, you have the conjunction of two other seas, don't you? The outward sea of Sharia knowledge embodied in Moses. And then you have the inward sea of haqa'iq that is embodied in Al-Khidr. And these two seas come together. And they don't join. They mix a little bit, but they stay separate. And of course, in this story of Moses and of Khidr, you also have the Shaykh Murid Sunnah. And this is a Sunnah of the Prophet and of all the Prophets. The Prophet sallallahu alaihi wasallam, he didn't need anyone. He was the greatest of all human beings. He didn't need to have Gabriel. He didn't have to go to the cave to purify himself in worship, but he does those things for our benefit. He does those things to establish sunnahs. So here you have this special relationship between the outer sea, which is Moses, and between the inner sea, which is Al-Khidr. And this is also part of our tradition. Imam Abu Hanifa, he reached a height in Islamic law that perhaps no one has ever attained. Imam al-Shafi'i, God be pleased with him, he said, Al-Fiqhu 'iyalun 'ala Abi Hanifa, that fiqh is the dependent child of Abu Hanifa. In the Maliki school, the Malikis owe so much to Imam Abu Hanifa, we couldn't even begin to talk about it. I've actually written about it. But Abu Hanifa, when he attained this great height in the outer law, he had to go to a teacher of internal guidance. And who was that? Imam Ja'far al-Sadiq. And Imam Ja'far al-Sadiq was in Medina, and he had the same beliefs as Ahlus Sunnah wal Jama'ah. But he becomes the Shaykh of Abu Hanifa, just like Moses has a Shaykh who is Khidr. And Abu Hanifa says that if it were not for two special years of my life, لَهَلَكَ النُّعْمَانِ, that النُّعْمَانِ, which is his name, Abu Hanifa is his kunya, he said he would have been destroyed. Imam Malik is the same. Imam Malik, he had as his sheikh Imam Muhammad al-Baqir, the father of Imam Ja'far al-Sadiq and Imam Ja'far al-Sadiq. Again, these are imams who believe what Ahlus Sunnah believe. But they gave him the inner light. Imam al-Shafi'i, God be pleased with him, who is a master of the outward law with a very special methodology, master of the Arabic language, who was his sheikh, It was actually a she, Sayyida Nafisa. She was his sheikh, and also Shayban al-Ra'i, Imam Ahmad ibn Hanbal, Shayban al-Ra'i and Ma'ruf al-Karhi. And then here also in this story you have another sheikh-murid relationship, which is what? That between Moses and Joshua. Because Joshua is the feta. He is the noble youth that is with Moses. And then, of course, we have the third story, which is the story of the righteous king. And this is how most commentators refer to Dhul-Qarnayn, that he was a righteous king of ancient, ancient times. Most commentators will say he's Alexander the Great. I would say that Alexander the Great is an archetype or a reflection of that archetype. Very similar, but not actually the same exactly. Some people will even say that Cyrus the Great, who was the first emperor of Persia about 200 years before Alexander the Great, that he is Dhul-Qarnayn. Cyrus is much closer, actually, than Alexander, but probably, this is my belief, Dhul-Qarnayn is much more before that. And we have other indications of that as well. So you have these three stories. And these three stories have in them common elements. That's why we can say that they sort of link together. And that other stories like the parable of the garden, you know, these are like woven. These three stories are woven in the midst of those. But among the things that we see is that in all three stories, you have the example of people leaving their home and journeying, traveling, which is also a metaphor for leaving the dunya. Of course, they do it for their particular reasons. And in the case of the sleepers in the cave, then they are actually facing a Dajjalic figure. They are living in the time of an emperor. We are told that his name was Decius. Decius, who was a well-known Roman emperor and one of the biggest persecutors of the Christians who ever was. That's a true story. He was a powerful man, and he required you to sacrifice to his statue. So he had his statue in all the cities, and you had to sacrifice to that statue, and in a way you had to worship it, bow to it. And of course, the seven sleepers is, we're not going to do that. We won't do that. We believe in God. So all of them then are journeying. All of them are leaving their homes. All of them in that process are doing other things. Another thing that we see here too is intermediate states of being, which we can call barazikh. The barzakh is the intermediate state. So you have that in each of these stories. In the case, for example, of the sleepers, they go into a sleep that lasts for 309 years. And this is a stage between life and death. In fact, if you had seen them, as the Quran tells us, you would have thought they were awake. So even in their sleep, they don't look like sleepers. So they're in this intermediate state. And in this, God also seeks to establish the truth of the resurrection. Allah says in the surah, وَكَذَٰلِكَ أَعْثَرْنَا عَلَيْهِمْ لِيَعْلَمُوا أَنَّ وَعَدَ اللَّهِ حَقٌّ وَأَنَّ السَّاعَةَ لَا رَيْبَ فِيهَا إِذْ يَتَنَازَعُونَ بَيْنَهُمْ أَمْرَهُمْ. So God says, and in this way, we caused them to be discovered after 309 years, that they might know that God's promise is true. The promise here being what? The promise of the resurrection. And that there is no doubt about the hour. Since they were disputing among themselves about their affair, about this business. That can also be read when they were disputing. That's a different recitation. But so then you have also these barzakhs. Of course, Moses and Khidr, they meet at the Barzakh, the Majma' al-Bahrain, this intermediate area between the two seas. And you have this also in the story of Dhul-Qarnayn. We ask God, and then also you have another topic that comes here in these three stories, and that is the miraculous. And this is something that we have to believe in. We believe in the natural order. We believe it is a sunnah that God has established, but it doesn't dictate terms. God can break that natural order, and he can substitute for it whatever he wills, as he wills. In fact, even when Allah begins to tell the story of the companions of the cave, he says, "Do you think they are marvelous?" And what he means by that is that there's something even more marvelous than this miracle, and that is the natural order. Look around you at the mountains. Look around you at the trees. Look around you at the fruits. Look around you at yourself. In this natural order that you are part of, there are marvels which are much greater than these marvels that break the natural order. So you have here the miraculous, and of course we have to believe in that. One of the fundamental beliefs of Ahlus Sunnah wal Jama'ah is the belief in mu'jizat, the belief in miracles, which are exceptions to the rule. They break the order, and they show us that God has power over that order. He can say to the fire, "Be cool and be safe for Abraham," and it will be that way. You must believe in that. These are not metaphors. These are realities, and these are the things that make our iman alive, especially in this time, because this is the time when materialist philosophy, which denies all of these realities, is coming at you from every single direction. And so therefore you have to root yourself deeply in this faith. So there is the miraculous. And then another thing that we see here, the miraculous sleep of the sleepers, the miraculous things that happen with Moses and his teacher, the fish coming to life, for example, and the other things, the miraculous nature of Dhul-Qarnayn, the righteous king who goes to the west and the east, and then he goes to that intermediate place in the middle. That these miracles are not the miracles of prophets, except perhaps in the case of Al-Khidr. And that's, as we said, because his status is ambiguous. No Muslim can say that he was a prophet or that he was a saint. We're not allowed to do that, because the creedal beliefs that we hold must be certain beyond any doubt. And with Al-Khidr, we don't know for sure. He might have been a messenger, he might have been a prophet, and most say that he probably was. He might have been a saint. He was one of those three. But so here also in this surah, especially in the first parable, and in the third, you have the non-prophetic miracles, which we also must believe in. This is also part of our belief as Ahlus Sunnah wal Jama'ah. You have to believe in the non-prophetic miracles, which we call in Arabic, karamat. And so this is also a story that establishes karamat al-awliya, the non-prophetic miracles of the believers. I would just like to make one point, and that is that one of the amazing things about this surah is the fact that God says here that we had them discovered, and in this way we caused them, the sleepers, to be discovered, that they might know, that is, that the people might know that God's promise is true. And here you have an amazing reference to history. And that is that the early Christians were divided on a number of points. The first thing that they divided on was the crucifixion. Did you know that? The first thing the Christians disagreed on was the crucifixion. Saint Jerome says the blood of the crucified man had not dried in the earth of Judea, which is Al-Quds, Jerusalem, but that there were those who said, it's not him, it's one who looks like him. That was a very common belief among Christians in the first and the second centuries. Very common. So they disagreed on that. But another thing is that you had among the early Christians those whose worldview was that of the children of Israel. And that worldview is very similar, if not identical, to your own. So they had a prophetic worldview. And then you had another type of Christian who are very much taken in by the Greek Hellenic point of view. And that point of view was based on a dualism, a radical dualism between spirit and matter. And the belief in Jesus Christ as Savior, as divine Savior, that comes out of this group, the ones who are the dualists. In fact, Arius of Alexandria, who is one of the defenders of the humanity of Christ, his opponent, whose name was Athanasius in Alexandria, in Egypt, he would say, if Christ were not completely God, he couldn't be a savior. Does that make sense to you? Probably not. It didn't make sense to me either. Because we believe in ethical, moral salvation. You've got to believe. You've got to do good. God will forgive you. He will take you to the garden. But they didn't believe in that. They believed in a transcendent God who had nothing to do with the world. We don't believe in that. We don't believe that God is in us or outside of us. We don't believe that God is touching us or not touching us. We don't believe that God is transcendent outside of the world or that he is immanent inside the world. All of those are mistaken beliefs. God is not like anything that you know. He doesn't have an analogy, nor does the throne of God, nor does the pedestal. They belong to a world where there's no right or left. There's no up or down. You don't know that world, and you can't talk about it analogically. But these Christians believe that God was transcendent. He has nothing to do with the world. And you have a little bit of God in you. And you need to have a Savior who is divine, who can take that little bit of God out of you and take it up to him. And that's your salvation. Okay, we don't believe like that. But the thing is that these Christians who would come to dominate the Christian discourse and radically change it, they also had issues with the resurrection because they believed the body is dark and evil and deprived, and this world is too. It's dank, it's death, it's sinfulness. So I go back to the body. That they couldn't believe. And so therefore the seven sleepers, as you know, probably we shouldn't say seven sleepers because we don't know for sure. But the sleepers, they show that the resurrection of the body is real. And in this regard, then they are renewing and reestablishing the message of Jesus Christ, peace be upon him. Again, our belief is that Jesus wasn't crucified. And you're not alone in that. You share that belief with many early Christians. It would be lost later on. So that today, if you say that, Christians think you're crazy. You never read the Gospels. They're different Gospels. And if you look at the Apocrypha, the Acts of the Apostles in the Apocrypha, every one of them says Christ wasn't crucified. Every one of them but one, which are the Apocrypha of Paul. But the thing about that is that Jesus Christ was the Messiah, the Messiah. The Messiah is a conqueror. The Messiah is a powerful person. T.S. Eliot says Christ the tiger. The Messiah is not crucified. The Messiah is not defeated. And therefore, our story, which is the true story, establishes that he was indeed the Messiah. And therefore, God lifted him up the ascension so that he come back a second time, which will be in the time of the Antichrist and will be in the time of the Mahdi, alayhi salam. We ask God to bless you, you beautiful people. You have struggled. Your people have struggled. The African people have struggled. May God bring you all together. May he make you a source of peace and goodness and of guidance. And may you draw on all this rich past that you have. We're so happy. We're so honored to be with you in your beautiful land. Wassalamu alaikum wa rahmatullahi wa barakatuh.
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2: The following is a recital rendered by Maulana Dilawar Baba. The recital of The Wird al-Latif, The Graceful and Benevolent Litany, which was compiled by Imam Abdullah bin Alawi al-Haddad. The Wird is a form of dhikrullah, consisting of invocatory sayings of the Prophet, peace be upon him, which the author has holistically weaved between pertinent Quranic verses into a graceful and harmonious tapestry. Coupled with these are a number of inspirational lines provided by the author himself. Imam al-Haddad was born in the spiritual city of Tarim in the hills of Hadramaut, Yemen, in 1043 after Hijrah. Growing up in an environment where the accent was upon piety, frugality, erudition, and an uncompromising thirst for gnosis, his illustrious ancestors had for centuries produced generation after generation of great scholars, Gnostics, and summoners to the straight path of the beloved Imam was appropriately called the Mujaddid of the 12th century and the Kutub of religious leaders during his period. The Wird al-Latif may be used for the protection from various inward and outward perils, and for healing illnesses of the body, mind, soul, and heart. A wird, or plural, or rod, is a litany one chooses to recite for invocatory purposes. And the wird al-latif is recommended to be recited after Fajr prayer in the morning and after Maghrib prayer in the evening, but can be recited at any time of the day.
3: بسم الله الرحمن الرحيم قل هو الله أحد الله الصمد لم يلد ولم يولد ولم يكن له كفوا أحد بسم الله الرحمن الرحيم قل هو الله أحد الله الصمد لم يلد ولم يولد ولم يكن له كفوا أحد بسم الله الرحمن الرحيم قل 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

0: As the sacred month of Muharram ushers in a new Islamic year, it brings with it a message of renewal and reflection from the sacrifice at Karbala, a timeless example of courage and unwavering faith, to the many reminders of Allah's mercy and protection throughout the prophetic history. 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
3: A very warm welcome, assalamu alaikum, and welcome to your Friday morning, the 10th of July. It corresponds with the 24th of Muharram, 1448. You're with myself, Tashirik Trubadi, Khalil Katrada, and Lukman Brown. We're with you till 9 o'clock this morning, and coming up very shortly, Iran honouring their martyred leader amidst further aggression from the United States. The Constitutional Court rules that the Competition Commission can probe international currency price collusion. And then in the Rands and Cents report on this Friday morning, we'll look at whether Treasury is cutting funds to municipalities as a sign of just how bad things are in local government. July the 11th marks 31 years since the genocide in Srebrenica. Why do regimes persist with this strategy of mass murder is the question. We'll try and seek from that conversation at 8 o'clock this morning, as we also bring you the latest news, weather, traffic, markets, and a whole lot more. It is in our It is Radio 786 here on 100.4 FM, the program where you can hear the difference, on the program where the views that hit the news. We'd like to hear your views, and so do get in touch with us by sending us a text or a voice note to that number, 0786 10 11 12. Mr. Katrada, assalamu alaikum.
4: Wa alaikum assalam wa rahmatullahi wa barakatuh. Juma barak to you and to one and all. Mr. Trubadi, how are we feeling today?
3: I think fine, alhamdulillah. Juma barak, are you good?
4: Alhamdulillah, can't complain. It's going to be another lovely day for everybody. And your not so favorite African team lost also.
3: Yeah, I saw that. I didn't watch the match last night. We have family supper on a Thursday by my father, and we returned something to 9 o'clock, and I proceeded to sit for a little bit, and then I realized, I gotta go clean the kitchen because I didn't do it the night before. So I went to go and clean the kitchen to do the dishes and stuff. And when I finally got in bed, I missed the first 10 minutes of the game, which I thought was fine. They're settling in and stuff, and whatever I needed to do to get done, got in bed, got the laptop out, started watching, and then I fell asleep. And then I woke up, I think, either before or after the halfway mark, but I woke up, I think it was after the halfway mark. I fell asleep during halftime. When I saw they were leading 2-0, that is France. And I'm like, oh, where did the two goals come from? And then I'm like, I can't keep my eyes open anymore. And I closed the flap of the laptop nicely, put it to the side of the bed, and off I went to sleep. So I checked this morning, the score didn't move from 2-0, so I think I didn't quite waste anything other than to watch the actual soccer. But I'm not too peeved of that Morocco is out of the competition, to be honest. But that's my view. I'd like to hear yours, 0786 10 11 12. So it looks more increasingly like France is going to be in that final.
4: It does look like it. They've got a super team, and it's Africa is there. But I must be honest with you, I've kind of lost interest. I think my team now is going to be Spain moving forward.
3: Yeah.
4: And Besides having some really good players in the team, I must be honest with you. You know what? I am moved when I see people in support of what is happening in the world. You know, the Spaniards have irrevocably, just like all their fans, have just like been so outspoken about their support for Palestine. Yeah. And I was watching a clip with, you know, this actress Susan Sarandon. She's an Oscar-winning actress, and she's been lambasted by media throughout America, and she's lost a lot of work because of her stance. It was really cool to see her thank Spain for what they've been doing at the World Cup.
3: Another guy? Is it Mark Ruffalo?
4: Mark Ruffalo and Javier Bardem, both of them.
3: But I see Mark is, there's a new Spider-Man coming out.
4: Yes, he's in Spider-Man, yeah.
3: Yeah, it looks good. It looks like, it looks cool. I think I only watched one Spider-Man movie ever in my life. It's probably the first one. I didn't watch the successive ones. You know, I am with Pop and Cheese and sci-fi. Mm. But I'm warming up to the idea of going to watch Spider-Man when it eventually does release. So let's see what happens then. Anyway, we got to get the show running. It's 9 minutes now before 7 o'clock in our AN Radio 786.
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4: Taking a look at our traffic this morning, there's faulty traffic lights on the corners of Coburg and Tanzanite Street in Milnerton. Now, this is going to be a congestion point as there's only basically one way in and out of Milnerton. If you can use an alternate route, then please go ahead and do so. Then there's some sand in the turnoff lane at Munwa BC, quite a bit of sand over there, and there's a request from the traffic department to please approach very carefully as you do make your way over there. And then a motor vehicle accident quite a bit of police presence on the N2 inbound at Rapenburg. There is lane closures, so if you are making your way in that area, please try and do use an alternate route if you can do so. Please do remember to buckle up and also keep a very safe following distance.
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4: Sunny skies for Durban, going from 17 to 22 degrees. Johannesburg, partly cloudy, a low of 5 and a high of 19 degrees. Bergharpie has got rain, going from 11 to 16 degrees. Bloemfontein is partly cloudy, going from 0 to 20 degrees. For Cape Town and our beautiful suburbs, there are cloudy days expected with a southeasterly wind with speeds of up to 19 kilometers per hour. And our temperature should range from a low of 10 to a high of 17 degrees.
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4: The US dollar is currently trading at 16.29 rand. The Chinese yuan 2.40 rand. The British pound 21.89 rand. The euro 18.65 rand. The Turkish lira is coming in at 35 cents. And the rial is trading at 4.35 rand. And the Malaysian ringgit 4.01 rand. Brent crude oil is trading at $76.26 per barrel. Gold ounce it's coming in at 67,766 cents, and silver ounce 28 rand 5 cents.
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4: Assalamu alaikum and good morning with the news. I'm Khalil Kathrada. It continues to be a struggle for South Africa's manufacturing industry as the latest year-on-year data shows that it dropped by 4.3% in May. This follows a nearly 3% decrease in the previous month. According to Stats Essays, the food and beverage category was the most significant negative contributor, retreating by more than 6% year on year and pulling overall growth down by 1.6 percentage points. However, the petroleum, chemical, rubber and plastic products, textile and clothing, and electrical machinery showed stronger gains on a year-on-year basis. Economists anticipate that this trend will likely impact the second quarter GDP growth negatively. An expert witness has told the Madlanga Commission that weaknesses in a police financial disclosure systems are allowing senior officers to escape scrutiny over unexplained wealth. World Bank anti-corruption and governance expert Dr. Alberto Skuman testified before the commission and presented findings from a report examining loopholes in the South African Police Service's asset disclosure process. Skuman said gaps in financial disclosure forms make it difficult to identify and investigate suspicious wealth. He revealed that over the past 5 years, no lifestyle reviews or investigations involving police officers were escalated to full lifestyle audits. This despite repeated testimony before the commission about officers living beyond their known means. Skuman warned that the current sanction framework within the police is ineffective. He said follow-up processes are decentralized, creating opportunities for interference and pressure from colleagues. World Bank anti-corruption and governance expert Dr. Alberto Skuman.
10: And so one of the challenges, I think, within the current framework is both the powers related to the lifestyle audits, because this is a question of access to financial records. In the current system, to conduct a lifestyle audit, you would rely on the auditee, so to speak, the declarant, the individual under investigation, to submit their own financial records to the auditee. The challenge with that being is that somebody could very well hide some of their bank records. They can determine what to send somebody.
4: World Bank anti-corruption and governance expert Dr. Alberto Skuman. A 39-year-old man has been arrested in connection with an attempted cash-in-transit robbery in Guguletu. The suspect was apprehended this week following an intelligence-driven operation by the Hawks, Provincial Organized Crime Combating Unit and the K9 Unit. The arrests relate to an incident on June the 5th involving a IZI cash armored vehicle. The vehicle had just received serviced ATMs at Guguletu Mall when it was allegedly ran by a silver Mercedes-Benz. Police say armed suspects then opened fire on the cash van. A white Ford Bantam Bucky carrying additional suspects also joined the attack. A shootout followed between the suspects and the cash-in-transit crew. Despite being riddled with bullets, the armored vehicle managed to escape to a place of safety. No injuries were reported and no cash was stolen during the incident. The accused is expected to appear in the Athlone Magistrate Court on Monday. Former South African Air Force Brigadier General Portia Anyamba has been sentenced to 6 months in a United States prison after pleading guilty to acting as a foreign agent and falsifying information during a security clearance application. Anyamba had been employed at a National Security Research Facility in Knoxville, Tennessee. The top story on Radio 786 at this hour. It continues to be a struggle for South Africa's manufacturing industry as the latest year-on-year data shows that it dropped by 4.3% in May. This follows a nearly 3% decrease in the previous month. According to Stats SA, the food and beverages category was the most significant negative contributor, retreating by more than 6% year-on-year and pulling overall growth down by 1.6 percentage points. That's the news for now. Headlines to follow at 25 to 8 on Radio 786.

0: All right, we're getting closer towards 7 o'clock on this Friday morning. It's still quite dark. Expect sunrise somewhere closer towards 20 to 8 this morning. For now, though, we begin to focus our attention on Iran. That has been a mix of sadness and vengeful anger as the conveyed, conveyed their final greetings to their martyred supreme leader, Ayatollah Ali Khamenei. Banners reading "Kill Trump" were seen in the streets of Mashhad as Iranians vowed vengeance for their slain leader. It has also come as the United States has launched attacks on Iran during the week-long funeral procession. What do these developments tell us about the phase of the battle? We're now joined by Dr. Ahmed Harun Jazbey, senior researcher at the Media Review Network. Assalamu alaikum.
1: Wa alaikum salam. Shukran for having me.
0: I want to say it must naturally dawn on the Americans and on their leader, Donald Trump, that by attacking the country at the time of the funeral, which is your doing, that's not going to bode well for just, you know, how pragmatic you think you at least want the Iranians to be.
1: Yeah, you know, Tashik, you know, this has always been a... This MOU that came about was more of a management of conflict as opposed to a roadmap to a peace agreement. You know, the fact that Trump now chose this part, because there's been other skirmishes. You know, Iran had attacked a Singaporean vessel on June 25th, where the United States responded by having a brief attack on southern Iran. There have been these small skirmishes during this MOU that have tested this MOU. But it's now at this time of the funeral, which Trump is probably quite upset that, you know, the level of support that the ruling government has in Iran, and Ayatollah Khamenei specifically had in Iran, and the love and respect the people had for him, that perhaps caused him to launch these much more intense strikes. It's not to say that the MOU is over, you know, teams are still so-called negotiating, but it's really testing the limits of the adherence to this deal that the Americans and the Iranians have. At the moment, you know, it's all about the Strait of Hormuz. Iran realized that quite a long time ago that its leverage over the Strait of Hormuz is, you know, the Achilles heel of the world economy. Trump is now trying to set new realities, because the issue of the Strait of Hormuz was very vague in terms of, you know, the 60 days as to who will manage it and so on. And it seems that, you know, the U.S. is trying to get alternative routes closer to Omanian territorial waters as a way around this MOU. And Iran interpreted it as, you know, it will manage the daily transit routes around the Strait of Hormuz. So that's where we are at the moment. Attacks have continued. Last night there were attacks, but Americans said it was not them. So if it's not them, it's obvious who else it was.
0: Yeah, well, because that's precisely what it appears to be about, these skirmishes, that some of the ships have been hugging the coast of Oman more so than most, and not coordinating with Iran, which Iran spelled out as the future management of that strait. Do you think Iran is being a little bit, you know, too over the top with the idea of this new dispensation for the Strait of Hormuz? Washington, of course, wants it to go back to the way it was before the attack on Iran. And, you know, you now have to contend, of course, with a scenario that, you know, the dynamics have changed within the region. But I want to maybe understand whether it's important for Iran now to assert its authority or whether they're being a bit too over the top.
1: Yeah, that's a good question. You know, I asked this question of to the deputy foreign minister, you know, during his visit to Pretoria 2 weeks ago, the deputy Iranian foreign minister. And, you know, they are obviously using the Strait of Hormuz as strategic leverage. This is the biggest leverage that they have, and they're using it to the full. the United States is trying to counter this leverage. But much of the Strait of Hormuz falls within Iranian territorial waters, according to international law. 25 kilometers off the coast of a country is considered the territorial waters of the particular country. So the majority of the falls within Iranian territorial waters. And the foreign minister during his engagement said that, you know, there is a lot of environmental impact to the Strait of Hormuz, environmental impact to on Iranian territorial waters. And whilst they allowed international shipping through it free of charge, they feel that it shouldn't be done anymore because, you know, there's a lot of costs. Billions of dollars in terms of cost, in terms of keeping the Strait of Hormuz, you know, clean and effective for international system, that Iran borne the cost off on its own, and that should not be done. So they want to start to charge a sort of environmental tax, not a toll, as the Americans argued. The Americans want to return to a pre-war stage where it was, you know, free for all to the Strait of Hormuz. But remember, this is leverage for Iran, rather. Yeah. And Iran wants to ensure that they push this leverage to further that they can, as much as possible, because there's potentially billions of dollars, hundreds of billions of dollars per year in fees that are at stake here, whilst the Americans are trying to push more towards Iranian territorial waters to avoid this, rather to Omani territorial waters, to avoid Iranian territorial waters, and to see whether they can make that work and avoid paying a toll to or environmental fee, environmental tax, whatever it is, to Iran. So this is where we are at the moment. You know, it's a lot of... they want to test the waters. Both sides want to test the waters. Come, should we reach the 60-day agreement? You know, who knows? You know, no one can really predict whether we reach a final agreement. But, yeah, you know, both sides are trying to test the waters, so see whether they can push the other side more closer to where they want to be. You know, the Americans want to push shipping more towards territorial waters, while Iran wants to push the shipping more to its own territorial waters in order to benefit from the so-called tax. So this is the to and fro we are at the moment, the state of affairs. But it would seem that the domestic affairs in each country may be determining effect, because we know gas prices.
0: If you then consider those domestic affairs in both of those countries, or at least their opinions, the Americans want the war to stop on one end. On the other end, there are people like Lindsey Graham and others, Tucker Carlson, well, not Tucker, but Lindsey Graham and some of the other senators that are suggesting that the MOU and others, you know, spell a failure on the part of the United States, which of course it does, and want a more hawkish response. And then for the Iranians, they are saying, let's go for it, you know, whether this means the resumption of war and we go toe to toe with the United States, let's do it. So Trump seems to be the one that is not faring too greatly at this asymmetric war and is in, I suppose, the greater difficult position than even what Iran could be.
1: Yeah, you know, this is the issue. Within the United States, you have the pro-Israel lobby. I mean, Lindsey Graham is at the top of that lobby. You know, his bread and butter is determined by his adherence to the pro-Israel lobby in the United States, which would suffer a solid clap, if you ask me, when it came to this MOU. And Trump is now trying to balance that with the economic realities faced by ordinary Americans, where, you know, petrol prices, or what they call gas prices, have risen from below $3 a barrel to about $4.50 a gallon, rather. And but in Iran as well, we must be balancing our analysis, is that they are suffering from unprecedented levels of inflation. Whilst many have adherence, the daily realities of millions of Iranians is under threat as well, because prices have skyrocketed as well. You know, petrol prices are really cheap there, but much of their domestic capacities for production and so on have been damaged. And, you know, there's a lot of importing and so on that is happening. And that when you import a lot, that comes at a considerable cost. So you have these domestic realities in various countries, and they want to try to avoid a situation like in January we had those nationwide protests in Iran. So the Americans are trying to also push that element as well during this negotiating period, given that, you know, Trump knows that this is a time deeply unpopular amongst the pro-Israeli lobby. He spoke with Netanyahu last night and he promised to coordinate action with Netanyahu. It's that element as well that we need to take into consideration, that the Israelis were obviously unhappy with this. This is any deal whatsoever with Iran that does not lead to regime change is going to be unpopular within Israel. It's also, many have blamed Netanyahu for this deal, and the elections coming up also in Israel.
0: Yeah.
1: And he will lose power because the opposition are jumping on the bandwagon of the so-called deal that leads to, you know, failed deal that leaves Iran intact. So there's also that element as well. Israel is trying to push the resumption of war as much as it can.
0: Yeah.
1: Trump has not totally disregarded the MOU, despite him saying it's over. He said he'd allow his wonderful negotiators to continue doing what they are doing, but he does not have high hopes. So there's a lot of mixed signals at the moment. Which way this will eventually turn out is anyone's guess.
0: Thank you very much, Dr. Ahmed Harun Jazbey from the Media Review Network.
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3: There's a crash on the inter-outbound just after the ramp from Rapenburg Road. This is on the M52 in an eastbound direction. You can expect some lane closures over there and you will definitely be slowed down this morning. On the N7 North, there's an incident which has occurred causing congestion on the ramp, and that's at Bosman's Dam Road on the M8. If you can use an alternate route, then please go ahead and do so. Then a station vehicle on the inter-outbound at the ramp from Lisbeek Parkway that will be causing some congestion this morning. Faulty traffic lights still out on the corner of Coburg and Tanzanite streets in Milnerton. And then also do remember there's quite a bit of sand in the turnoff lane at Monwa BC. That's in the direction to Musenberg. And there's a request from the traffic department to please use an alternate route if you can do so. Remember to buckle up and keep a safe following distance.
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3: For Cape Town and our suburbs today, cloudy days expected with a southeasterly wind reaching speeds of up to 19 kilometers per hour. Our temperatures should range from a low of 10 to a high of 17 degrees.
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5: 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Sihlala apa sonke. This is our city. 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
0: 14 after 7 o'clock in our own radio 786. It's cold. It really, really is. And, you know, we're right in the center of winter. And if you look at parts of the Western Cape, you know, we're looking at single digits, 6 degrees, 4 degrees in certain parts of the Western Cape. This morning at the moment, it's 11 degrees Celsius, but it's biting cold if you not quite used to cold weather. I heard somebody the other day say, someone from the UK say that this winter or this weather is colder than it gets in the UK, which I thought it to be the opposite.
3: Now, there is certain parts of the UK where the weather is kind of like not too... It's cold, it is cold, and it's very rainy. That's the thing. A lot of people sometimes, you confuse rain with cold.
0: I was watching a fascinating video, you know, one of these BBC where they explain science, simple things like how a touch screen works on your phone. And so on. So the one I watched was about how feeling wet, there's no actual sensation as what wet feels like. What you're feeling is temperature. So when there's warm or cold water, it's temperature and something that obviously is liquid, but wetness is not a feeling. And so, I mean, it's the question, I think, that if you're doing washing and your washing is hanging on the line for the rest of the entire day, and by nighttime, if you want to take it off, it feels...
3: clammy. It feels wet.
0: What does wet feel like? But it's not wet. It's cold. You see? Anyway, 16 after 7 o'clock.
3: So if you say, I've got a wet look, you don't actually have a wet look. Is that...
0: You got Steve Harder. Anyway, the Constitutional Court has delivered... Let's get back to the more serious stuff. Anyway, the Constitutional Court has delivered a judgment last month affirming the Competition Commission's authority to prosecute international and cross-border cartels. The ruling stems from the long-running Forex cartel case, clarifying that key legal principles around jurisdiction, conspiracy allegation, as well as the addition of new respondents during proceedings, while the judgment allows the Commission to continue its case against six banks accused of manipulating the South African rand. It also raises important questions about the future prosecution of global competition offences, i.e. that mining house whom we shall not mention. But let's now talk to the Commission's head of cartels, Mokgale Mohlala. Very good morning. Thank you very much, certainly, for your time. What does the ruling allow you to do now that it expands the issue of jurisdiction by being able to investigate forex or banks outside of our borders? Does that mean that those financial institutions or products are obligated to participate in that investigation? Good morning.
1: Good morning to you. Thank you for having us. So, no, it doesn't mean that. It doesn't mean that. What it means is that as the authority responsible to investigate a cartel and prosecute them, we have the powers to investigate even firms that are not in the Republic, are not within the borders of South Africa. So this has been a very contentious issue in this case, the Forex cartel case, because most of the banks, majority of them that are implicated in this, are foreign banks without
8: presence in the Republic.
0: And before we get to who may well be the players, can you maybe just start by explaining to us how exactly did they go about attempting to manipulate the currency?
8: We have said that they were discussing in the chat rooms about the bid offer spread as to what spread they should quote when they are selling the currency, whether you are selling or buying a rand with a dollar or vice versa. So they were discussing what and agreeing on what should be the spread, which is basically the profit margin.
0: And that, according to the commission, is tantamount to manipulation of what could be the performance of that rand, and by virtue then it spells collusion.
8: Yeah, when you have competitors discussing how much they should be selling or buying currency, that's collusion.
0: And how prosecutable is that collusion?
8: Well, the Constitutional Court have just confirmed that we can prosecute at least six of those banks. So there is evidence of that, them talking among themselves about what they should be doing with the currency, rand and dollar currency. So it is prosecutable.
0: How would that happen? Is it by way of issuing a fine? How does one apply a penalty for what they've done?
8: No. They now have to answer to our referral, which is like a charge sheet. They each have to answer each and every allegation we are putting there, and file that with the competent tribunal, and from there we'll go to other stages in the prosecution process, including discovery, where each party will show the evidence they have. We will have to show them our evidence. They will have to show us the evidence of what they are saying. And then from there, there will be a public hearing. Yeah. Where each party will present its own case.
0: And what does the court mean when it talks about a single overarching conspiracy?
8: Well, it means they were doing the same thing, exactly the same thing, all of them. So they were participating in one conspiracy. It's not like a multi-bilateral conspiracy or multilateral conspiracy. It's single, overarching. So in other words, they all had the intention to manipulate the currency, and they've done what they have done together to manipulate it. So that's what, in brief, the single overarching conspiracy means.
0: Yeah. Okay, great stuff. I'm certain the team was very happy with this ruling by the Constitutional Court, and very good luck now with the discovery process, because that can be quite tedious. Lots of paperwork, lots of lawyering involved, and then we'll get eventually to the public hearings, which at that point, I suppose, we'll have a follow-up conversation to understand what will be the ambit of that public hearing. Thank you very much, Makgale Moshlala, on the line with us there from the Competition Commission. They are seeking to prosecute Forex banks, or banks that deal in Forex, foreign exchange, and how they all colluded to manipulate the South African rand, and the Competition Commission is going after them. a very, very, very big day ahead for tennis as Novak Djokovic is facing reigning champion Jannik Sinner. It's promising to be a blockbuster at Wimbledon for that semi-final. You have Djokovic, which is 39 years old, that is chasing his record 25th Grand Slam. And Djokovic that wants to prove, well, you know, he is worthy of the champion that he is. It's an envious battle. Let's see where it will head on. Dr. Ismail Taladia, Juma Mubarak, Assalamu alaikum.
9: Assalamu alaikum wa barakatuh to you, Tashreeq, and to the listeners, and Juma Mubarak to everyone. Yes, definitely something to watch very closely. Djokovic chasing that 25th Grand Slam title and wanting to make another impact at Wimbledon. Well, he's got two matches basically that he needs to work through. And if I look at the opposition, then he could take out Sinner today. And if you look at the other semi-final, it is Arthur Ferry, who has never been in this position before. He will be up against Alexander Zverev. And Zverev has not been as consistent as one would expect of a top-performing player. He blows hot and cold. So Djokovic has probably the best opportunity. He is up against Jannik Sinner, who is ranked number one in the world. And so definitely an opportunity to show exactly what he is worth and bring his experience onto the courts when he takes on Sinner. Sinner will be under pressure because being the defending champion, but also being the top-ranked player, he had a scare in the first match, the first round match of this Wimbledon, and he was taken to a five-setter. So definitely everything to play for with today's encounter. Yesterday, the results didn't go as expected because we had Karolina Machova beating Coco Gauff in the one semifinal, and Linda Noskova wasn't expected to have beaten Marta Kortsteiks in her semifinal. So the women's final tomorrow sees Linda Noskova up against Karolina Machova in an all, I think it's Serbian or Croatian matchup, and looks like quite an exciting matchup if they both playing from the same countries, but they're playing at Wimbledon. So very exciting, the Wimbledon encounters today and tomorrow. And then, of course, the final on Sunday. Then we moved to the FIFA World Cup. First quarterfinal took place yesterday, and it was France that came out tops over Morocco.

And when you have a fired up Kalen and Poppy, then definitely you can expect to be under siege all of the time. But don't forget, there's another strong player, World Player of the Year, having won the Ballon d'Or, Ousmane Dembele. And both of them got onto the score sheet last night to give France that 2-0 victory. On the way there, it was Mbappe that missed a penalty, and it was really a poor penalty by his standard. And so France coming away with that 2-0 victory, Mbappe now on level terms with Lionel Messi for the Golden Boot honours at this FIFA World Cup. But don't forget, Ousmane Dembele has now added to his goal tally, and I think he has moved up into, I think, 4 goals in this World Cup. Tonight is another big encounter. Two of the European giants, Spain, a former FIFA World Cup holder, up against Belgium, who is looking to becoming stronger as the program progresses. Tomorrow it's Norway up against England, and on Sunday it is Argentina up against Switzerland. Looking at this weekend's Nations Championship, tomorrow sees New Zealand hosting Italy. Australia will be up against France, and I think both teams will be looking to secure victories. Japan will be up against Ireland, Fiji up against England, and then the Boks will be hosting Scotland. And Scotland, having come away with a victory last week, will be looking to turn one over the Springboks tomorrow. Although, if you look at this Springbok lineup compared to last week's Springbok lineup, the depth is just unbelievable. And so, with a halfback pairing that is almost made for Loftus-Versfeld, you can expect things to happen with Papier coming in at 9, and his partner at the Bulls, Andre Pollard, coming in at 10. And that makes for an exciting halfback pairing. The other match that will finish off the weekend's Nations Championship is Argentina up against Wales. Yesterday was stage 6 of the Tour de France, and the defending champion just made his presence felt again after missing out on the previous two stages. So Tadej Pogacar came back strongly to win stage 6, and therefore also take over the general classification as the top rider. His rival, Jonas Vingegaard, was there in second position, and he also stays in second position on the overall tally, with Del Toro in third. And the other contender, Remco Evenepoel, he came in fourth position. These two, in fact, all three of them, Evenepoel, Vingegaard, and Pogacar, they seem to be on each other's back wheel almost all of this Tour de France race, with little separating them. If they don't win the stage, when they come in, they are still on each other's back wheel. So very interesting and very exciting. So they're just waiting on Pogacar to make an error for Vingegaard to drive through. So let's watch that very closely this weekend. And then yesterday, cricket, England beat India in the fourth T20 international between the two countries. It gives England a 2-1 lead in the 5-match series. England let India bat first, and India posted a total of 158 for the loss of 7 wickets, with captain Suresh Iyer top scoring with 18 not out. And again, the two fast bowlers of England, Jofra Archer and Josh Tung, they were the main backbreakers of that England, rather Indian batting lineup, with both taking 2 wickets. In reply, England only lost 1 wicket in posting 159, with captain Harry Brooke posting 79 not out, and Phil Salt contributing 59 not out. The last game in this series takes place tomorrow, in the decider. Either England win the series or India come back to draw the series. There's another series taking place or starting tomorrow, and that is the West Indies will be hosting New Zealand. And then let's

not forget there is some motor racing action this weekend. It is the MotoGP, the German Grand Prix is something to look out for. That's all from our side for this morning, Tashreeq. I will chat to listeners on Monday as we do an overview of the weekend sport. Ismail Taladia saying shukran. Assalamu alaikum wa rahmatullahi wa barakatuh.

0: 28 minutes before 8 o'clock, NRN Radio 786. Lovely to be in your company this morning. It would be even greater if you were to get in touch with us. So let us know how you feel or what the week has been like. What is the most outstanding story for you? What's on your mind this morning? Are you happy that France won? How are you feeling? 0786 10 11 12. Shaheen saying, since I learned officially with proof that soccer players pretend being injured and deliberately create a foul at strategic moments in the game, lost some respect for soccer as an honest game. Yeah, look, I mean, I get annoyed by it, but you can see why players do it. And it's any opportunity to either slow down a game, gain advantage, and so on. Pretending pain, more proof of very bad sportsmanship in soccer, Shane, again. Yeah, look, it made me wonder about wrestling, though. I watched a video of a local wrestling match here in South Africa recently. And, you know, there were spectators and people were taking it very seriously in everything. And, I mean, I don't understand exactly what happens, because I always, when obviously you're smaller, you're thinking, oh my God. You know, there's a guy called Kane, and there's a guy called The Undertaker, and there's a guy called Brock Lesnar, and there's a guy called Batista. You know, WWE versus WWE Raw. Raw was never the favorite because Sunday you gotta do chores. But Wednesday night SmackDown, Rey Mysterio, you know?
1: It's not SmackDown, it's SmackyDown.
0: Hey, God see me. So that's what I know about wrestling. Until I grew up and I'm like, but these guys are pretending to kick, pretending to fall, and what's going on? And did all the adults not see it in the room? And then I look at a more recent video. Here in I think, Cape Town, somewhere in South Africa, a local wrestling match, where they take themselves very, very seriously. And, you know, the guy kicks and punches and there's the theatrics that go with it. And, you know, if even if you are injured and you're getting sore, you know, you're going to fight till you're almost a MMC fighter, you know, till the blood is... You're gushing from your cheek before you decide you're going to tap out, or before you decide you're going to allow your leg to be up for 3 seconds for the, what do you call him, the referee?
1: Yeah, it's a ref.
0: To, you know, 1, 2, 3, and you win the match. It's an act. But how much of it is real fighting and actual acting? And why would you want to act to lose the wrestle?
1: I think the whole thing is, it's actually called wrestling entertainment. And I think that's where people get confused. But make no mistakes that if you have a man who weighs 130 kilograms jumping or 100 kilograms jumping on you, be you being kicked, you being hit, there is a certain level of impact that your body does take. And if people haven't watched like some of these documentaries of like some of these fighters and what they go through, you'd actually be very surprised at the amount of like impact the bodies do take. Because like imagine somebody like with 110 kilos running at someone and clotheslining them. Yes, it is choreography, but there's still a fair amount of aina.
0: So Big Show versus Undertaker, who was the favorite?
1: Sure. You know, how can you even ask that, Tashreeq?
0: Undertaker.
1: How can you even ask that?
0: Undertaker.
1: The man who organizes people to Maningal is obviously the one who rules, my bro. Keki. The Tukamani. We should have our own version of the Undertaker and call him the Tukamani. You know? And he comes in and then he takes you down and then he throws water over you and you claw.
0: I don't know about that. I feel like you're upsetting some real Tukamani out there for this suggestion. But anyway, we went from acting with soccer to acting with wrestling. More messages coming away in just a bit. I see Tariq also in with a message and some others. We'll try and squeeze them in before 8 o'clock. Please stay with us.
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1: Cape Town and our suburbs tomorrow, partly cloudy days expected with a southeasterly wind reaching speeds of up to 15 kilometers per hour. Our temperatures will range from a low of 9 to a high of 19 degrees.
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1: It continues to be a struggle for South Africa's manufacturing industry as the latest year-on-year data shows that it dropped by 4.3% in May. This follows a nearly 3% decrease in the previous month. An expert witness has told the Madlanga Commission that weaknesses in police financial disclosure systems are allowing senior officers to escape scrutiny over unexplained wealth. World Bank anti-corruption and governance expert Dr. Albertus Kuman testified before the commission and presented findings from a report examining loopholes in the South African Police Service's asset disclosure processes. A 39-year-old man has been arrested in connection with an attempted cash-in-transit robbery in Guguletu. The suspect was apprehended this week following an intelligence-driven operation by the Hawks, Provincial Organized Crime Combating Unit and the K9 Unit, and it relates to an incident on June the 5th involving an IZI cash-armored vehicle. Former South African Air Force Brigadier General Portia Anyamba has been sentenced to 6 months in a United States prison after pleading guilty to acting as a foreign agent and falsifying information during a security clearance application. Those are the headlines for now. News to follow at 7:55 a.m. this morning on Radio 786.
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1: There's a motor vehicle accident on the N2 just before the R300. A taxi has crashed into a bucket with some serious injuries over there. If you can use an alternate route, then please do go ahead and do so. Then also, there's another crash on the N2 at the ramp from Uway on the M44, this time in a westbound direction. You can expect some lane closures over there. Another accident on the N2 inbound after the ramp from Jan Smuts Drive, this involving two vehicles. The left shoulder has been closed and there's a request to please use an alternate route if you can do so. Remember to buckle up and also keep a very safe following distance.
0: Before 8 o'clock, NRN Radio 786. It's now time, of course, Friday morning at this time for the Rands and Cents report. And this morning, Dr. Rasikan Maharaj joins us, Professor of Public Affairs at the Tshwane University of Technology. Let's start on off with the resumption of the attacks on Iran, as the International Monetary Fund has now cut the growth forecast for 2026. We went from $110 per barrel for oil at some stage to around $70 per barrel, and I was extremely hopeful that it will continue to climb down from where it was. But given the week that we've just had, we seem to be back with this drama in full swing, it would appear. Dr. Rasikan, good morning.
4: Good morning, Tasrik, and good morning to all of the listeners. I think we have to appreciate as well, Tasrik, IMF had originally at the end of last year suggested that the world economy would grow by 3.5%. A month ago in April, they dropped this forecast to 3.1%, and what they've done this week is dropped it even further to 3%. In this, you're correct in pointing to the price of oil, because the IMF argues that if the continued illegal actions of the U.S. and Israel against Iran continues, the energy price rise they expect to be in the region of 32%. You know, and we know the knock-on effects of energy on all the other costs in the economy. And the result is, again, that inflation is seen to rise to 4.7%. That's a big worry for us in South Africa as well, Tasrik, if that's the global inflation, and we've got a much tighter monetary target. But in all of this, the belligerents, you know, those that are actually causing the problems that are resulting in these high prices are insulating themselves. So the IMF recognizes that the U.S. economy largely will be insulated because of its own control over domestic energy sources, as well as the massive boost in artificial intelligence investment. So the U.S. is expected to continue to grow this year at 2.3%. Who's going to take the fall? It's us, Tasrik, developing and emerging economies that are expected to operate on a lower growth forecast. And that's largely because we continue to fail to make endogenous development work for ourselves.
0: Why do you think the rand has somewhat, you know, it hasn't dwindled to the point that one thought it would? It's actually been holding relatively fine against the dollar.
4: Well, I think with respect to that as well, Tasrik, we must recognize, as we've seen through previous investigations, that the price of the rand is not based purely on supply and demand. There are large financial actors that operate in this space, and it's really them moving their investments currency-wise. So with respect to that, the stability of the rand relative to the dollar, you know, is also a consequence of those decisions, mainly taken by the banks and intermediaries. You'd recall the various investigations from South Africa's reserve banks as to who manipulates the price of the rand as well.
0: Yeah, we've just had a conversation about that with the Competition Commission and that Constitutional Court ruling that now gives them jurisdiction to go after these international banks that have, through foreign exchange, sought to manipulate the currency. And we're keeping a close eye on that development. Let's head on off now to Turkey, where the NATO summit took place. What do you suspect is the practical outcome of the summit?
4: Well, you know, to keep it in the rands and cents format, if you don't mind, Tasrik, I think maybe it's important, let's remind ourselves, what is this thing called NATO, North Atlantic Treaty Organization? Currently, it comprises 32 member states. The total population inside NATO, in other words, the total membership of NATO, is 1.02 billion people. So relative to the 8.3 billion of us, they are a very small minority. Yet the total value that NATO countries generated in 2025 was approximately $51 trillion. That's the total of all their GDPs. Now, with Trump's insistence, in other words, the regime from the USA forcing upon NATO members a 5% of GDP spend on military, we can do the calculation very simply. It comes out to $2.55 trillion. Just to give all our listeners a sense of comparison, remember this is nominal, so not purchasing power parity. Against that 2.55 trillion, that's 1,000 billions that will be spent on how to kill us more efficiently. South Africa's total GDP last year was only $427.18 billion. It gives us a sense of magnitude that the combined West is shifting its spending towards militaristic means. And again, you know, we got to look at how we secure ourselves within this context that's emerging. I would still argue the stronger point for us is to improve our economy such that it serves us and reduces our dependencies outwards. Because from these 32 member states of NATO, I think we can expect very little by way of support, especially if this is how they are steering their budgets towards increased military spending.
0: Let's come back to a domestic story this week. The Treasury cut funding to a number of municipalities over what they cite as chronic financial failures.
4: So with respect to this, we have 240 some odd municipal governments in South Africa. Treasury's ruling is with respect to 69, and some suggest 70 of them. A big worry, Tasrik, and all the listeners, is it includes metros. These include Johannesburg, Buffalo City, Nelson Mandela Bay, and Mangaung. We really have to look at the competences and capacities and capabilities at our local government level. Tasrik, as we've mentioned many times, we may aspire to global, ideals. We all love the fact that maybe we live in a national entity called the Republic of South Africa. But where do we actually live? We live in localities. And it cannot be that people can't keep the simplest of books, in other words, make accounting work. This is something that should be enforced. It cannot be that we continue to hear from auditor generals after the fact that there's misspending, that there's a refusal to conform to publicly determined transparency rules for these municipalities.
0: Dr. Rasikan, unfortunately, we're going to have to wrap it up there. Thanks very much for having joined us this morning, Dr. Rasikan Maharaj. He is the Professor of Public Affairs at the Tshwane University of Technology. Thank you for joining us on the Rands and Cents report. We're moving on to 12 minutes now before 8 o'clock in our AN Radio 786. Coming up just after 8, we'll have a conversation about it being 31 years since the Srebrenica genocide, and to commemorate the tragedy, thousands of people took part in the annual peace march of remembrance for the victims of the 1995 massacre. We pay homage just after 8 o'clock, so do stay with us.
5: Hallo, ek is Alan Windy, premier van die Weskaap. 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
16: Now, winter in South Africa is very tricky, right? We have sun some days, but most of us are still low on vitamin D in July, right? So why does vitamin D drop in winter? Number one, less exposure. So we would wear jackets most of the time. We stay indoors, and also the sun is weaker during the winter months, right? Then number two, shorter days. So you've got less UVB rays, which results in less vitamin D made in the skin. And point number three, colder temperatures, right? So So we cover more skin, so less surface area makes it possible to come in contact with the sun. Right. So what vitamin D actually does is it's not just for your bones, guys. So think of it as a hormone, in inverted commas, that runs a lot of systems, right? Like, for example, your immune system. Vitamin D helps immune cells fight colds, flu, tuberculosis, for example, right? So therefore, if you have low vitamin D levels, you will often get sick. Secondly, your bones and your muscles, it helps absorb calcium and prevents weak bones. So you could have symptoms like body aches and pains, fatigue, muscle weakness, and stiffness as well. And that could be one of those reasons, one of the symptoms that is resulting in you having low vitamin D count, right? So your mood, your vitamin D supports serotonin levels and makes you feel amazing and happy, right? So symptoms that you can feel associated with this would be winter blues, low energy, low motivation, okay? And then also blood sugar levels is so important. So diabetics, please listen up, right? Your vitamin D helps insulin work better. So you could experience this when you have cravings, harder glucose control for diabetics. So at that point in time, just supplement with a vitamin D supplement, or you can go to your doctor. They can do some blood tests and see if you have a vitamin D deficiency as well, or speak to your health store consultant and ask them for the necessary advice. Stay tuned to the next program. Beware, be safe, be healthy. Assalamu alaikum wa rahmatullahi wa barakatuh.
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1: The US dollar is currently trading at 16 rand 30 cents, the Chinese yuan 2 rand 40 cents, the British pound 21 rand 89 cents, the euro 18 rand 65 cents, the Turkish lira 35 cents, the Saudi rial is busy trading at 4 rand 35 cents, and the Malaysian ringgit 4 rand 1 cents. Brent crude oil is busy trading at $76.54 per barrel, gold ounce $4,128.92, and silver ounce $60.34.
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1: Assalamu alaikum and good morning with the news. I'm Khalil Kathrada. Newly appointed Agriculture Minister Willie Oukamp has struck a settlement agreement with Afrikaner farming groups who had dragged government to court over the management of the foot and mouth disease FMD outbreak. In a statement, he described the settlement with Sakilega, South African Agri Initiative SAI, and Free State Agriculture as historic as they start afresh. According to Oukamp, the main tenet of the settlement is that farmers of cloven-hoofed livestock may perform voluntary vaccination of their livestock in line with certain biosecurity, legal prescripts and conditions. The settlement comes less than 2 weeks after he took over from Minister John Steenhuisen, who the DA has demoted to a deputy ministerial post. It's largely believed that the demotion is due to Steenhuisen's clash with these farming groups who he described as the Afrimaga mob. Steenhuisen has suggested that his axing was to appease right-wing and conservative elements within and outside of the DA. It continues to be a struggle for South Africa's manufacturing industry as the latest year-on-year data shows that it dropped by 4.3% in May. This follows a nearly 3% decrease in the previous month. According to Stats SA, the food and beverages category was the most significant negative contributor, retreating by more than 6% year-on-year and pulling overall growth down by 1.6 percentage points. However, the petroleum, chemical, rubber, plastic products, textiles and clothing and electricity and machinery showed stronger gains on a year-on-year basis. Economists anticipate that this trend will likely impact the second quarter GDP growth negatively. At least three people have lost their lives in a crash on the R60 between Ashton and Robertson in the Western Cape. Three other people also sustained serious injuries. According to provincial mobility authorities, two light motor vehicles were involved in the collision during the early hours of this morning. A 39-year-old man has been arrested in connection with an attempted cash-in-transit robbery in Guguletu. The suspect was apprehended this week following an intelligence-driven operation by the Hawks, Provincial Organized Crime Combating Unit and the K-9 Unit. The arrest relates to an incident on June the 5th involving IZI cash armored vehicle. The vehicle had just serviced ATMs at Guguletu Mall when it was allegedly rammed by a silver Mercedes-Benz. Police say armed suspects then opened fire on the cash van. A white Ford Bantam buggy carrying additional suspects also joined the attack. A shootout followed between the suspects and the cash-in-transit crew. Despite being riddled with bullets, the armored vehicle managed to escape to a place of safety. No injuries were reported and no cash was stolen during the incident. The accused is expected to appear in the Athlone Magistrates Court on Monday. The top story on Radio 786 at this hour. Newly appointed Agricultural Minister Willie Oukamp has struck a settlement agreement with Afrikaner farming groups who had dragged government to court over the management of the foot and mouth disease FMD outbreak. In a statement, he described the settlement with Sakaliga, South African Agri Initiative SAI, and Free State Agriculture as historic as they start afresh. That's the news for now. Headlines to follow at 25 to 9 on Radio 786.

Let's have a look at what's happening on the WhatsApp line very quickly. Imagine how many children hurt themselves and others by watching this nonsense, referring to wrestling. But we also had the greatest fun doing so. Have you ever seen somebody being slammed into a mattress? You know, suddenly you have a younger sibling that needs to be wrestled. It's the greatest fun we had. I got that one a bit earlier. France are the favourites.

Imagine how many children hurt themselves and others by watching this nonsense, referring to wrestling. But we also had the greatest fun doing so. Have you ever seen somebody being slammed into a mattress? You know, suddenly you have a younger sibling that needs to be wrestled. It's the greatest fun we had. Okay, I got that one a bit earlier. France are the favourites.

Imagine how many children hurt themselves and others by watching this nonsense, referring to wrestling. But we also had the greatest fun doing so. Have you ever seen somebody being slammed into a mattress? You know, suddenly you have a younger sibling that needs to be wrestled. It's the greatest fun we had. Okay, I got that one a bit earlier. France are the favourites. Dikullah comes your way with Molana Sarfaraz Hamza this morning as they discuss how to develop consistency with dhikr, overcoming the obstacles that keep us from remembering Allah and strengthening our daily connection to Him. Sitara, who is hosting the show, will also explore in the first hour what Islamic leadership looks like today as Molana Umar Yusuf Mdoka shares timeless lessons from Prophet Muhammad on leading with service, humility and integrity. So that coming up, Community Pulse, between 9 and 12 o'clock this morning. So do stay tuned to Radio 786 on 100.4 FM. Let me know what you believe to be the story of the week, or what are the big things that are happening. I don't know if you saw the president having issued a decree for the extension of the Madlanga Commission of Inquiry. The inquiry now has up until, I think, the end of October, but by September it must be able to wrap up with the public hearings, and so Madlanga will be around for another month or two, and I believe that that is a great, great thing to have. So, looking forward to it. There was some explosive testimony delivered the day before, with Witness M. It was done in camera, and the evidence leaders were basically begging for it to be in camera, because of the sensitive information that they do have. And so I, like a lot of people around the country, are wondering what could have been said. But we know that the affidavit of Witness M stipulated that they contained sensitive information to drug cartels, and the linkages of very high placed persons, including those in politics, and they say heads of state. They don't articulate who exactly, but looking forward to hopefully knowing at some stage what came from that testimony. Yesterday saw the testimony of somebody who sought to respond to what Stephen Friedman was telling us two or three weeks ago, that the commission is not asking the question why these things happen. I think that was yesterday, with yesterday's testimony. The issue around why there is the systemic rot within the governance of the police, of municipalities, and so on. And so that is the latest on the Madlanga Commission of Inquiry. Assalamu alaikum wa rahmatullahi wa barakatuh. Tashriq and Khalil, siblings become good testers for one another before parents come home. Clean fun. Yeah, that wrestling match used to happen just before the parents do come home. And sometimes if, the play got a little bit too extra, you can expect some sort of a complaint to the parent to be lodged, and as if though that was ever going to result in anything. But what great fun wrestling was during that time. 6 minutes now after 8 o'clock, NRN Radio 786, an overcast start to your Friday morning. July the 11th marks 31 years since the Srebrenica genocide. To commemorate this tragedy, thousands of people took part in the annual peace march to remember the victims of the 1995 massacre. More than 6,000 participants have set on a 3-day, a 100-kilometer journey from Nizuk to the Srebrenica Memorial Center in Potokari. The march retraces in reverse the route taken by the Bosniak men and boys who fled after the fall of the UN-declared safe area of Srebrenica in July of 1995. This year's procession is led by genocide survivors and joined by relatives of victims, young people, and participants from across Bosnia and around the world. With this tragedy taking place just 30 years ago and the world witnessing another one happening in Gaza, many are questioning why these crimes against humanity continue to occur, especially when considering the world's move to protect those against human rights violations. Here now to discuss this from the Netherlands, Associate Professor of International

0: Relations at the Institute for History at Leiden University, Ilko van der Maat, and also on the line with us, Bosnian American artist Ida Sihovic on the line with us. A very good morning, and thank you very much for joining us here on Radio 786. Let's start off certainly with you, Prof. Ilko van der Maat. Thank you for your time. Maybe just take us back 31 years ago. What were the events that led up to the Srebrenica genocide? What was the context for what was going on there?
1: So the context is the Yugoslav wars. And so former Yugoslavia broke apart at the end of the Cold War. And so also Milosevic in conflict with with Croats and Bosnians tried to take as much of the territory as they could as this war was going on. So in a simple sense, it showed itself as an ethnic challenge, and as part of that, there were lots and lots of crimes committed, and the Srebrenica crime was one of the most heinous crimes, where a bunch of thugs, irregulars, the Serbian forces overrun the Srebrenica enclave, which was supposed to be a safe area for civilians. And the UN and the Netherlands were unable and partly unwilling, but they were completely overrun to protect civilians. And then they came into the camps and they murdered some 8,000 men, boys, children, and heavily abused other family members. And so this was a huge strategy on an unprecedented scale, And this is a time when we should remember and say, okay, never again. And I hope that your other guest, we should listen to the people that experienced this and hear for them their stories. Genocide is a difficult crime. If I want to say, okay, why does it occur? That's mainly my, it sometimes is just trying to capture territory. I think this is part of it. It's a belief that you can get at rebels because the Bosniak forces were not rebels per se, but it was more of a hide and seek guerrilla warfare. And one way in which these massacres occurs is because commanders think, well, we can hit the rebels, the forces, the guerrillas, if we take away this is their civilian support. And to some extent, that is true. Like, guerrilla forces need supplies, information, recruitment from civilians. And so if you get civilians out of a region, you can capture it. But this was also a context in which the Yugoslav wars were coming to an end, a context in which Milosevic, Karadzic, and Mladic were each playing their own roles in trying to get these territories, create a fait accompli before running into some sort of peace agreement. And if we go further back, then we see another reason for genocide, and that is Milosevic himself, that's played a large role in starting this conflict. And this conflict even started with Milosevic's rivalry with Stambolic. Before, towards the end of the Cold War, Yugoslavia, the war had, the communism was ending, right? And so there was a new time. There was Yugoslavia was roughly falling apart, and in Serbia, Milosevic was losing control. There were large. He wasn't controlling Yugoslavia, but he was controlling Serbia. And there were large protests, and the military wouldn't help him. And he was quite vulnerable. And he did what many of these genocidaires do, and that is recruit people that benefit from violence. And you see that throughout. There's always people that are either poor, marginalized, especially with the crisis after the end of the Cold War, that benefit from violence. And those aren't necessarily the nicest people. Those aren't necessarily the majority. At the time that the Yugoslav War started, people did not have terrible relations. They weren't necessarily fighting amongst each other. At that time, one thing that you can do is by targeting outsiders, you say, hey, you can target them and get their stuff. You can pay people with violence. They get respect. They get status. They come in and suddenly these people are also within their own communities, very powerful and influential. And normal people can't really affect that. They're sort of taken to this scared. And at the same time, you're saying to your own troops or to troops that you can't control, like the military, you say, well, you're either with us or against us. And it's very clear what happens if you're against us. And you can then sort of combine military troops with loyal extremists and capture institutions. And that is what we also very often see in these genocides. This was towards the end, and this was one of the most heinous tragedies, the Srebrenica tragedy. And I think the UN and also the Netherlands played a... Yeah, and not a great role in not protecting these people.
0: Yeah, and I wonder maybe just to bring in Ida Sovic here as well, is a Bosnian-American artist, whether if we understand the context that led up, you know, to, on the one end, a very nationalistic effort, you know, to try and seek independence versus, you know, the sort of troops that came and military men that were associated with Bosnia at the time, that... was this an ethnic issue or did it stem from, you know, even what, the mid-1940s, when we saw the divide between the Kingdom of Yugoslavia and the Federal Republic of Yugoslavia? And it was the latter that saw, of course, even further separations along the lines of, you know, whether it was, you know, no more attachment to the Soviet Union and, you know, seeking a socialist revolution of some sort. What was the driving force? Was it a new economic order, a new political realignment, or were there fundamental ethnic tensions, or was it made out to be ethnic tensions?
2: Hi, good morning. Thank you very much for having me as your guest, and good morning to your listeners from Sarajevo. Those are really hard questions that you're asking, and I'm not sure there would be one single answer. But I can speak from the point of view of somebody who was a teenager when the war started. So I was born in what is now former Yugoslavia in 1977, and I was a teenager, 15 years old, when the war started. Just to add to what was already said is, for people to understand, so Yugoslavia consisted of six different republics. All of them are independent countries now: Slovenia, Croatia, Serbia, Macedonia, Montenegro, and Bosnia. And from all those six republics, Bosnia and Herzegovina was actually really mixed. So to answer your question, whether it was, you know, ethnically based hatred, I'm not sure it's that simple, because in Bosnia and Herzegovina, you have three mixed ethnic groups: the Bosnian Serbs, Bosnian Croats, and what we call Bosniaks or Bosnian Muslims. So as an example, in my own family, my father came from a Bosniak family. My mother came from a mix of Bosnian Croat and Bosniak family. So in case of Bosnia, it wasn't that all three religious traditions were more or less equally spread among people. People married. Nobody really cared what ethnicity you come from. And to this day, if you come to Sarajevo, which is very unusual, in about 200 meters, you will have a mosque, a Catholic church, an Orthodox church, and a synagogue, just to help you kind of understand a little bit better the situation in Bosnia and Herzegovina, which is a very mixed country. At the same time, Bosnia and Herzegovina as a country did not have, you know, has been occupied for hundreds of years prior to that. So I would say also from my perspective that the identity of Bosnian and Herzegovinians, right, which is now we're talking about national identity, is quite unusual in that sense. And we often say that the war that took place in the 1990s, the war that was orchestrated, was actually an aggression against the citizens of Bosnia and Herzegovina, against this multiculturality, because it wasn't just an ethnically homogeneous society. Another thing that I want to mention also, speaking of Yugoslavia, is the war started as each country, so Yugoslavia was falling apart, right? Communism was disintegrating. But as each of these former republics declared independence, it was actually the Yugoslav army that was attacking, which was by then, by the early 1990s, controlled primarily by the Serbs. The Yugoslav army was attacking actually the civilians. And once it came to Bosnia and Herzegovina, because it was such a mixed country in terms of these ethnicities, what you had was actually an army that used to protect us, right, was attacking citizens after Bosnia declared its independence. I don't know if this helps or confuses people more, but I wouldn't simplify to just say it was just an that there were ethnic tensions in that sense, that this was some long buried hatred that suddenly awoke. At the same time, we should also note that economically, Yugoslavia was not doing well, because I think economics, as was pointed out earlier, you can't have a war if everybody is happy and has the means to feed their family, right? So there's also that aspect of it.
0: Yeah. Okay. So there were, of course, a number of players involved in trying to bring peace in the region. Notably, of course, there was this UN forces, which were largely European countries, including Russia, at the time, that were somehow involved in seeking to maintain the peace. NATO enforced a no-fly zone, during the time that the massacre was taking place, while the United States increasingly became involved diplomatically and otherwise. How do we read the balance of power here, in terms of the regional play, between, on the one end, the breaking up of Yugoslavia, what Bosnia was seeking to achieve, and this incessant scratch, I suppose, by places like Srebrenica and others to try and seek either somewhat independence, because there was this debate about, do you attain or seek independence, or do you stay within Bosnia? And, there were divisions in what ought to be the way to go. And if we accept that it wasn't purely and only and predominantly got to do with ethnicity issues, how might then we understand the breakup and whether part of that breakup was maybe, I don't know, a fallout of still the Soviet breaking up, Cold War ending, power lines being drawn? How much of the geopolitics informed what eventually happened on the ground, Professor van der Maart?
1: That's So if you say, okay, was it ethnicity? I would agree with Ada that if we look at these genocides everywhere, our first call is, oh, there's this ethnic hatred, and look at all these groups, and there's tensions. But there's tensions everywhere in the world. But if we look a little deeper, we see that, no, actually, these people are living together. That's the case in Rwanda. That's the case in former Yugoslavia. That's the case in Myanmar. And so what is then happening? Why do we get to this point? And I said, well, okay, why do massacres happen? Well, in part in war. In war they happen because some commanders think they can fight rebels by targeting civilians. Part they happen for colonial reasons, like in the case of, I think we could say, Israel or Australia, U.S. Manifest Destiny, trying not to govern people but trying to get rid of people. But here we are dealing with a mixed country, and we must understand that the people that are deciding on this war, and that the war itself obviously creates all sorts of dynamics, but the people that are deciding on to, they have other options, right? They can not fight. They can come to agreement. There is place for bargaining. And what we then see time and time again is one, a very extremist ideologue government. But on the other hand, we also see that the massacres, the violence, they offer these people something. Like, as I said before, before the Yugoslav wars, Milosevic was very vulnerable. And in part, the wars were not just capture of the Yugoslav army, not just capture of the Yugoslav army versus the Croats, versus Bosniaks. It was also capture the Yugoslav army for yourself. And that is hard. And to do that, you need to, in a very divided country like Serbia or like Rwanda, you need to be able to build your own support coalition against rivals, because the most dangerous thing to authoritarian leaders is their rivals. And that support coalition can come from people that are currently losing because of the changes of the Cold War, and where you say, well, look, you can take it from them, right? Give them indeed that status, that power, and that builds your coalition. And if you then integrate the existing Yugoslav army units with your militias and your Red Berets, and then give them sort of operations in which they target civilians and capture, you can sort of take over these military. Like, Milosevic purged large parts of his military during the war. He was able to because he was able to capture it as part of the war. And then citizens just get in the clash. They were forced to take sides. Citizens are told, well, you're either with us or against us. In Rwanda, you had people that were part of the genocidaires by day, as in people would go on farmsteads, thugs, and they would say, come join us. We're going to loot Tutsi homes. And then they were there, but by night they would feed and help people. This is all, it becomes so complex. And before you know it, it becomes, turns into this dirty ethnic war. And so the causes must be seen in a combination of extremist ideology, but also the insecurities of leaders that are using violence for their own ends. But those are really the causes of these massacres. And then the impact on these massacres is way beyond, right? We had in the last century about 100 million people killed, civilians. That's three times as much as the battle deaths of soldiers in over the same period. Like, these are rare events of immense consequence to people, to young people, and enduring, they leave enduring scars in societies.
0: Yeah. What do you think was the goal here? Of course, you had, I think, in my reading and assessment, and you're most welcome to correct me, is that you had essentially three entities here at play, or three parties. You had, of course, the you know, the victims of the genocide, those in you know, the okay, let me start here. You had

0: You have, you know, it's a Kavinia on the other, and then you have this particular militia grouping that's called the VRS, the Army of the Republika of Siperska, that were supported by several sources. You know, you had Serbia on the one end, you had, you know, the Yugoslav People's Army on the other. There was Russia that was sympathetic to Serbia and the Bosnian Serb leadership in many international fora, etc. And in part there was this idea that lines were beginning to be drawn, and you had on the other end, you know, the those that were seeking to try and have this international force trying to mediate and whatever the case may be. The reflection of that history often is quite contested and subjective. And where we've been going with this discussion in our revisiting of this moment in history is, of course, seeking to understand some of those contextual matters that led up to the eventual tragedy that did occur. And I want to understand whether perhaps if we agree, as I think both of you do, that this wasn't purely just a matter of ethnicity. In fact, it played very, very little a role in that. Was this then the RSV, for instance, seeking to establish an authority that, because at the time, as I understand it, they also were against the Bosnian government. So was this a militia group, and what was their intention by seeking to round up these men and boys by fighting with you know, Etzikovini and others? That what was their intention? This RSV grouping, Aida?
1: The intention, despite all these complexities and layers that we're talking about, the intention was very clear. It was to exterminate and kill Bosniak Muslims. So Bosnian Muslims, or Bosniaks, as we say. That intention was very clear. Just to also help you understand, so Srebrenica is a small town that's on the edge. It's inside Bosnia, of course, on River Drina, but it's on the edge, on the border with Serbia. So normally Srebrenica had around 10,000 people living there. By 1995, when the genocide took place, Srebrenica had over 40,000 people, because it was declared a United Nations safe area. So people from, so civilians from neighboring villages and towns were all congregated in Srebrenica. People, there was not enough food. So you were talking about a completely exhausted and hungry population, right, that was descending into this UN safe area, and thinking that they would be protected by the UN Dutch battalion that was on the ground. So when the army, the VRS army, the Army of Republika Srpska, which it was actually a combination, as you explained, of former Yugoslav army and paramilitary, Serbian paramilitary units, when they descended, so it was complete chaos. What happened there was proven genocide because of that intent. What's even more horrific is that the UN Dutch battalion actually helped separate men and women under the instructions of the paramilitary units, Serbian paramilitary units, and the Army of Republika Srpska, VRS. So they helped separate men and women. So the intent was really to kill the male seed, so that really you're eradicating an entire population because of their Muslim names. So the men and women were separated. The men were then targeted in smaller groups going through the woods. Many of the women were raped, the majority of the women did make it to the free territory. So the UN complicity here, because of that separation, because of the lists of names, can't be, you know, has to be emphasized, because the UN here is representing the world. What's also horrific about Srebrenica is that after the men and boys were killed, we know for sure over 8,372, but of course the final number is larger than that. The body remains were moved to secondary and oftentimes

0: tertiary mass graves. So there was also a cover-up of the crimes, and that's the reality that we live in today, that now 31 years later we still haven't found actually everybody who was killed. So I think I hope that helps illustrate the intention. So the intentions was really to eradicate a population simply because of their name. Of course, nobody was asking them what they believe, but it was just because of their name.
1: It's crazy, eh? And I wonder what drives that. Is that outright racism? Is it a threat to what they believed, what it meant to be European? Was it ethno-nationalism? Professor van der Maart, what was the biggest driver for, again, you know, separating the men and the women, targeting those that have those Muslim names? I wonder, because this is only 30 years ago. It's not that long away from where we are right now. And if we look at the way the world and how immigration, the debate is happening right now in the world, I find it very interesting, particularly in Europe. So how might we read and understand what was the driver behind committing of that genocide?
2: So we have a couple of layers here, right? We indeed, the desire to eradicate this group runs deep. Like that is the ideology, and ultimately it is the leaders, right? It is Karadzic, Mladic, Milosevic that play a huge role in sort of mobilizing this, utilizing this in order to build their own support networks. Now, at a lower level, you just have indeed the combination of irregulars and military getting into a civilian zone. There was already this starvation effort, as Aida said. So there is indeed this civilians were already targeted. And at a lower level, it can be anything, right? Some people enjoy violence, enjoy the massacres. Some people are sort of ideologically committed to the crime, right? So soldiers. Some people are just largely ideologically committed to their group and join in. Some people do so because not doing so costs them, because they're not then part of the group, or they're punished themselves. And then you also have people that are trying to benefit from it. So you have a very diverse group coming in, but they are under control. And so this is, the order is to kill as many people as they will, do this in your way. And in small networks, in small killings, committing a crime together can make people also more complicit in other things, right? Once you've committed the crime, once you've gone through certain steps, there is no turning back. And so in small groups, there is a lot of pressure to join. And so the number of, particularly where civilians are themselves the perpetrators, the number of victims can sometimes be bigger, and so you have the real victims that are killed and that are violent, and then you have this sort of gray area of people that are also affected in negative ways in various ways. Ethnicity is used as a vehicle here, right? Ethnicity isn't the core that is driving it. Ethnicity is the pre-existing dividing lines that you can use, along which you can sort of push people to commit violence, and this is in many cases. So then it becomes indeed what is your name, and then you are a target, and that strengthens the in-group, creates war with the out-group, and so yeah, if that is your question, okay, what role does ethnicity play? Ethnicity, ideology, beliefs play a huge role in sort of putting the glue of this genocidal operation, but they're not the cause.
1: Okay, we of course have to wrap up, and of course a brief study of history then to inform what we know of the world today. And you cited, Prof, a short while ago, the genocides that were committed, elsewhere in the world. There's Namibia as well that goes a little bit much further back, many years, and there of course we understand the biggest driver to be racism and ethnicity, etc. And when we just revisit the last couple of years in Palestine, for instance, the claim at least that South Africa is making at the International Court of Justice for the classification of what crimes were committed by Israel to be classified as genocide, the hallmarks of what we understand to have taken place here with the Srebrenica massacre, is quite clear in informing how we understand what has occurred in Palestine. Why is perhaps, this lesson in the history that we are marking this morning on the program, the basis for which to understand what had occurred in Palestine, for instance? We saw some of the very indiscriminate attacks that had occurred, how, for instance, men were also separated, tied up, made to kneel, lying there barely naked, some that, were thrown into mass graves, some that were buried alive. We saw the way in which, the bombings had occurred and taken place, etc. Using this lens of history that we've been discussing, of course, the dynamics may well be different, or the matrix of facts may be different. But the end result of the crime, does look very similar to what has occurred 31 years ago today. So how, Ada, do we understand this lesson in history to inform future and existing conflicts?
0: Unfortunately, I would say that we are actually not seem to be learning from history, right? Because we are talking in the case of Srebrenica genocide 31 years ago, and what's even more true now with Palestine is that Srebrenica genocide is one of the most well-documented genocide in human history. So we're not talking about, we're not in a situation where we don't know what's happening. We don't see the warning signs before. The international community is almost always present, right? It was in case of Srebrenica genocide. It's present now in the case of genocide against Palestinian people. So I'm afraid that we are not, I don't know. I think it's a question of will, right? Which was pointed out at the beginning, right? It's not, this is a choice. It's not that these people in power could not arrive to another decision. One thing that we didn't mention is also that, obviously, and this is perhaps the most tragic part, is that, wars and genocide are profitable, right? Not to the majority of the population, but to a very few, selected few. And so I think also the economics play a huge role here, and you can see that especially in this most recent genocide against Palestinian people. If you actually look at who is actually profiting from this economically, right, which countries are making weapon deals and sending weapons, then you look at it quite differently. But I'm afraid that I'm not sure we are learning from history, because if we did, then we would, we have everything. It's a choice. It's a choice. Like it was said earlier, it's a choice, and we do have the will to stop it. We don't have to live in a world marked by genocide.
2: Yeah, I agree.
1: Yeah, but how do we do that, Prof? The world is such an sometimes unjust place, when particularly we look at the balance of power, for instance, in Palestine, and we take heed from just the last 2-3 years in understanding the not just the complexity of issues, but also this idea of the way the United States and Israel parade themselves. That, you know, there's this information war that goes on, the psychological warfare. There's the battle of the narratives, and you know, you have those that parade themselves as the peacemakers. You know, they commit the most heinous of crimes. You know, in what we saw with the genocide in Gaza, and then you know, purport this idea of fighting terrorists, and then you know, seeking to establish what they call their own version of peace, and in the process seek to remove people from that area, and the list goes on and on and on. And so the point is that, you know, there are these moments in history, as Ida says, we're not quite learning from. And I wonder then, what about the more recent example? Do we learn or do we infer from as examples of how and why perhaps those that commit these crimes, you know, ought to be, I don't know, what sort of mechanisms are there to restrain or hold them to account?
2: For me, like, I was a teenager when Srebrenica happened, and for me, it was very far away. And at that time, there were other massacres, right, with the end of the Cold War, but we sort of had a period where there was, at least in my part of the world, and I'm very aware that other parts of the world didn't have that. There was the belief that things were bad, but that they were getting better in the long run, and that we would solve these things, and that we would learn from these massacres. And that's how I grew up, and that's where. And it seems like we're in a period where it's clear that improvement has stalled, or there is indeed a way of going back. Like, massacres have always been a part of human conflict, but massacres like this, they are now so visible, and in a way undeniable. And to some, if we just look at the civilian casualties, same in Palestine, it's very clear, right, that you cannot get that number of civilian casualties without without putting your finger on the scale and making sure that, usually in wars and civil wars, the number of civilian casualties, if you're trying to avoid civilian casualties, are not that high. Like, we're running in 70,000s, large numbers of mostly civilians. And so the question then is, okay, this is indeed a choice. And then you're dealing with, okay, the international community then has to decide, well, is this genocide? Now, our regulations of genocide, like, before determining the Srebrenica massacre as genocide, that took, Ada will know, how many years, like, of effort trying to prove and trying to document and trying to say, okay, this is a genocide. Why? Well, because genocide is a legal concept, and it's a crime, and it has mens rea, guilty mind, intent to kill. All that has to be proven. But that doesn't help anyone who is being killed right now. That whole discussion isn't made for when people are dying. And so we could have that discussion, is something genocide or not, and have a long debate. Or we could just look at civilians being killed and say, stop it, put in some sanctions, do everything. Do note that ultimately these regimes that attack civilians do so for reasons that are important to them, and they're willing to bear considerable costs in order to continue to do so. And so mere sanctions often won't help. What sometimes helps would be intervention. And I'm not sure, right? I'm looking from I'm extrapolating from my research. But what you see in Rwanda and Cambodia is that internally, those regimes are very divided. And the moment there is a real, like, effortful try to sort of protect civilians, these regimes fall apart. But then in former Yugoslavia, and that wouldn't have held. So there's a limit to what we can do, especially in a world where the US is no longer, it's unclear where it will stand in the role of democratic nations. And then I'm not even starting about the unwillingness of even of democratic nations to call something a genocide, because then they would have to act. And so there isn't a willingness. So we have a strong norm. We know this. We should say never again. But currently, the international reality is such that there's
1: But when we say never again, is it really never again? Look, I mean, conflicts in different parts of the world, such as if you take Myanmar and the Rohingya, that is and has its own character, much like, you know, what's happening in Rwanda has its own character. I would even say what's happening in the modern day DRC, you know, with M23 and others, that has its own character, etc. And do we then just accept that as part of the human evolution story? I'm not talking about Darwin evolution. I'm just talking about, you know, progressive societies, that conflict, you know, was and will always remain a feature of human societies?
2: Ideally, no. But reality at this point is that we are in the world trying to engage these things. We are dealing with resurging authoritarianism throughout the world, and a more confident and more personalist authoritarianism to speak. And so we are. This is a bad time generally to sort of keep to those norms. And we're looking, okay, how do we do that, and what costs are we willing to bear to make sure this never happens again? And currently, our systems aren't equipped to bear those costs. But perhaps a lot can happen in 20 years, and so no, we should not just lay down, accept. We should educate, make people aware of how important an issue this is, and that it is a returning issue, and that it happens every 10 years, warn early, intervene with armed intervention, real armed intervention, if we can, in these cases. Currently, we can't.
1: That's
2: where we should.
1: Prof, thank you very much for having joined us this morning. Associate Professor of International Relations at the Institute for History at Leiden University in the Netherlands, Elko van der Maat, and also Bosnian-American artist Ida Sihovic on the line with us there to commemorate the Srebrenica massacre marked on July the 11th, that is tomorrow, 31 years ago. And to commemorate this tragedy, thousands of people took part in the annual peace march to remember the victims of the 1995 massacre. They are marching 100 kilometers, about 6,000 participants are marching 100 kilometers, about a three-day journey from the Nizuk to the Srebrenica Memorial Center in Potokari, and the march retraces in reverse the route taken by Bosniak men and boys who fled after the fall of the UN-declared safe area in Srebrenica in July of 1995. A slightly different commemoration of, in terms of where the interview went and how it was pitched. A little bit more looking at the dynamics of what led up to it. Who were the parties involved? What were the players? And how do we understand that in applying ourselves to understanding Rohingya and Myanmar, Rwanda, you know, Cambodia, etc. We're looking at Palestine as well, and how more recent events that mimic that look and definitely seem to be genocide. How do you understand those dynamics? Ethnicity is one part of it, but there's some other power plays in there as well. All right, 9 minutes before 9 o'clock. Let's take a break very quickly, and then we will be going to the WhatsApp line and seeing what's going on there. 0786 10 11 12.
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0: Assalamu alaikum. Yeah, taking us down memory lane. I mean, how can we ever forget what happened in Bosnia and all these places? What happened in Myanmar? What happened in Sudan? What's happening still in Palestine, in the Congo, and all these things, all these different places where war torn is, where there's killings going on. It's just a very, very sad world out there today. But we also got ourselves in Africa where crime is high. It's just through the roof. And we've got a government fighting crime with kid gloves. That's what I call it, kid gloves and jokes. Year in and year out, the same tactics would be being used. This, for over 30 odd years, the same justice system, and it's still failing us. Yeah, we got another opportunity at local elections. So, yeah, so people get registered and go out there and vote. And yeah, let's try to make a change in our own areas too as well. Assalamu alaikum wa rahmatullah.
1: Wa alaikum salam wa rahmatullahi wa barakatuh. Thanks very much for that. Let me hear some more voice notes. 0786 10 11 12, even though we don't have a lot of time left, so you're going to have to be very, very quick. We learn from history that we don't learn from history, says Desmond Tutu. Let me repeat that again. We learn from history that we don't learn from history. Okay, so... Yeah, it makes sense, right? Did our guest mention all the things that gradually happened in a month prior to the genocide? If not, it is very interesting to look at what they, the Bosnians, have learned in hindsight and what we here in South Africa can learn from it. I'm not certain what we can learn from it, but yes, we did talk about the events leading up to that genocide and, you know, understanding the dynamics at play with the former Yugoslavia, the former, empire before Russia, it was Soviet Union, the breakup of the Soviet Union, yeah. And that sort of thing. So, we did that earlier this morning. Imagine how many children hurt themselves and others watching. Okay, I got that one a bit earlier. Talking about children, I don't know if you noticed or saw that that television show, the investigative show that does Carte Blanche, that does a show once on a weekend, they did a segment last week about young girls in particular. We're talking about children, that's not even teenage in age, that are using, that are doing beauty routines. You know, the get ready with me routines. That's a thing of social media and especially TikTok. And they are applying makeup and all of these things to their faces. And the report simply said that, you know, there is a growing trend of young girls like 8, 9 years old aspiring to what their version of beauty is, or what they believe to be a version of beauty, and using all manner of, like, you know, whitening creams and makeup and things like that in the pursuit of the perfect skin. Now, a 9-year-old skin, you know, is very, very young to be putting all these chemicals and things on your face. And apparently it's a breeding problem where younger and younger people are doing this get ready with me thing. I'm not, you know, particularly cut up on the age issue around devices and children. But I do think what you do end up exposing the kids to when they're invariably on TikTok are the get ready with me, is the this is the gap to wear, is the this is the lifestyle to lead. And I wonder whether there is a bigger problem here that we're not quite recognizing.
2: You know, there's a lot of talk about how much these kids have been exposed to it, not just on the show you were watching, but on social media also. And the thing is, they're targeted. You know, there's specific adverts that have been made specifically geared towards them, the programs they're watching, the TikTokers who are influencers who are doing things for companies are actually encouraging these kids without even knowing that they're busy encouraging these kids to move in that direction.
1: What responsibility do you think the parents hold in all of this?
2: That's what I was going to now. It's like, at the end of the day, everybody's turning around and saying it's a parent's responsibility to be observant, to be present in that child's life to the point of where you can guide the child out of where they're heading. And unfortunately, you know, a lot of parents, they're busy, they have to work, and they use this, keep yourself busy. That is the reality of the age that we're living in. There's a documentary also on beauty pageants for kids and how it actually affects them in a bad way. And again, it parenting is a very interesting thing. Look, there is good parents in this world. Let's not make two ways about it. And you can't make excuses for people. But
1: so countries like Australia and else, I think, I don't know what's Australia, and there was another country, the UK recently, that wanted to take away the internet. Well, not the internet, but social media. So companies like Snapchat and Facebook and Instagram and those sort of things from children. Do you think that's the way to go? And is that practical?
2: I think there's some validity in the amount of exposure that kids have. Yeah. And you can't control them at the end of the day. They find means and ways. So what are you going to do at the end of the day? And I think the people have looked at this, and Australia is in a small country. The UK is in a small country. France also, they're busy looking at it right now. These are people who've got, you know, these companies flourished in those areas. And if they're busy looking at it and saying, look, we have an issue over here, then there's some, definitely there's a flag over there that we need to take note of as society.
1: It requires a lot more time to discuss much further, but let's get our thinking, keep those thinking caps on, and inshallah we can pick up on it on Monday. Until then, have a lovely Friday. Jumu'ah Mubarak. Let's talk on Monday and see how the World Cup matches are proceeding along, and get much more closer to understanding who may well be in that final. So far, France leading the favorability competition on who may likely end up there in that final. But we'll talk a lot more, and obviously looking forward to hearing the Springboks winning tomorrow when they do take on Scotland, and that match is sometime early evening. So all of the very best.
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2: Assalamu alaikum and good morning with the news. I'm Khalil Kathrada. At least four suspects, including a woman, have been arrested in connection with the looting of Spaza shops in Witbank in Mpumalanga. Provincial police say they were found in possession of items believed to have been taken during the looting that occurred on Wednesday night. A case of murder has also been opened for investigation after a 19-year-old man was shot and killed in the Siyan Nkoba area of Witbank on the same night. Police say, based on the reports, a group of community members were looting a Spaza shop owned by a foreign national when occupants in a vehicle allegedly fired shots randomly into the crowd. Police say the search for other suspects is ongoing. These acts of criminality and xenophobia come as the anti-immigrant march continues. Newly appointed Agricultural Minister Willie Oukamp has struck a settlement agreement with Afrikaner farming groups who had dragged government to court over the management of the foot and mouth disease FMD outbreak. In a statement, he described the settlement with Sakilega, the South African Agri Initiative SAI, and Free State Agriculture as historic as they start afresh. According to Oukamp, the main tenet of the settlement is that farmers of cloven-hoofed livestock may perform voluntary vaccination of their livestock in line with certain biosecurity and legal prescripts and conditions. The settlement comes less than 2 weeks after he took over from Minister John Steenhuisen, whom the DA has demoted to a deputy ministerial post. It's largely believed that the demotion is due to Steenhuisen's clash with his farming groups, whom he has described as the Afrimaga group. Steenhuisen has suggested that his axing was to appease right-wing and conservative elements within and outside of the DA. At least three people have lost their lives in a crash on the R60 between Ashton and Robertson in the Western Cape. Three others also sustained serious injuries. According to Provincial Chief Director of Traffic Management, Maxine Bezadenhout, two light motor vehicles were involved in the collision during the early hours of this morning. U.S. President Donald Trump has dismissed the remaining members of the Independent U.S. Election Assistance Commission, the EAC, effectively removing the entire body just months before the 2025 midterm elections. The White House confirmed the termination of the commission's three remaining members through an email following the departure of a fourth commission in April. The dismissals follow a recent U.S. Supreme ruling that expanded presidential authority over independent federal agencies, and as the Trump administration seeks greater federal involvement over election administration, a responsibility traditionally overseen by individual states. The top story on Radio 786 at this hour. At least four suspects, including a woman, have been arrested in connection with the looting of Spaza shops in Witbank in Mpumalanga. Provincial police say they were found in possession of items believed to have been taken during the looting that occurred on Wednesday night. That's the news for now. More news on Radio 786 at 10 o'clock.
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As the sacred month of Muharram ushers in a new Islamic year, it brings with it a message of renewal and reflection from the sacrifice at Karbala, a timeless example of courage and unwavering faith, to the many reminders of Allah's mercy and protection throughout the prophetic history. May this Muharram inspire us to remain steadfast and place our trust in Allah, the Almighty. Muharram 1448, Radio 786, hear the difference.

0: أعوذ بالله من الشيطان الرجيم بسم الله الرحمن الرحيم السلام عليكم Good morning خويا مور ملويني أهلا وسهلا Welcome to Community Pulse on Radio 786 100.4 FM Hear the difference I am Sitara Khulfe and it's a pleasure to be keeping you company up until 12 o'clock this afternoon Today is Friday the 10th of July corresponding to the 24th of Muharram 1448. Whether you're getting ready for Jumu'ah on your way to work or enjoying a slower start to the day, we're grateful you've chosen to spend your morning with us. As always, we'll keep you updated on what's happening on our roads. If you come across any traffic delays, accidents or road closures, send us a WhatsApp message or voice note on 0786 10 11 12 so we can help keep the rest of our listeners informed. A special mention to our outside broadcast team who are with us today from Habibia Sufi Masjid on 63 Flat Road in Rylands. If you're in the area, be sure to pop in, greet the team and be part of today's Friday broadcast. Today is also marks Chronic Disease Awareness Day, highlighting the importance of looking after our health and recognizing the warning signs of conditions such as heart disease, diabetes, and arthritis. Early detection and healthy lifestyle choices can make a significant difference, reminding us that our health is one of Allah's greatest trusts. For something a little lighter, today is National Kitten Day. And we've got so many there by us and they are really adorable. There's something about a playful little kitten that can bring a smile to almost anyone's face. It's a day that celebrates these adorable companions while also encouraging kindness and responsible care for animals. And if all of that has made you a little hungry, you'll be pleased to know it's National French Fries Day. Come on, who does not like French fries? Whether you call them chips, fries or finger chips, they're a favorite around the world and the perfect reminder that sometimes it's the simple things that bring us the most enjoyment. So you've got a wonderful morning ahead with meaningful discussions, community updates and plenty more to keep you informed and inspired. Stay with us right here on Community Pulse on Radio 786 100.4 FM and hear the difference. So coming up on the show between 9 and 10 a.m. it's today on Contemporary Islam. What does it really mean to lead the Islamic way? Join us as Maulana Umar Yusuf Mdoka shares timeless lessons from the life of our beloved Prophet Muhammad sallallahu alaihi wasallam on leading with service, humility and integrity in our homes, communities and workplaces. And then just after 10 to 10:30, we continue with requests and messages as well as some of your community notices. So send your messages to our WhatsApp line on 0786 10 11 12 or you can call us on 021-699-1786. From about 25 to 11 till 20 past 11, it will be Dhikrullah. And today, Dhikr is one of the most powerful ways to stay connected to Allah subhanahu wa ta'ala. Yet many of us struggle to make it a consistent part of our daily lives. Today, we're joined by Maulana Sarfaraz Hamza as we explore how to overcome the obstacle and cultivate a heart that remembers Allah. From 20 past 11 till 12 p.m., we end the show with Quran time with another beautiful recitation of Surah Kaf. This is Community Pulse on Radio 786 100.4 FM. 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Well, we get into our first segment of the program. It is Contemporary Islam. Leadership is often associated with authority, influence, and positions of power. But in Islam, true leadership begins with service, humility, and a sincere commitment to benefit benefiting others, whether we're leading our families, serving our communities, managing a workplace, or simply setting an example through our character, the teachings of our beloved Prophet Muhammad sallallahu alaihi wasallam provides a timeless model of leadership rooted in compassion, justice, and responsibility. To help us explore what Islamic leadership looks like in today's world and the valuable lessons we can draw from the Prophet sallallahu alaihi wasallam for community leaders, parents and professionals alike, we're joined by Maulana Umar Yusuf Mdoka, Vice President of Cape Town Ulama Board and Imam of Islamic Center of Tableview and Principal of the Madrasa. Assalamu alaikum Maulana and welcome.
1: As-salamu wa rahmatullahi wa barakatuh. Alhamdulillah. Shukran, jazakumullah khair.
0: It's a pleasure. Juma Mubarak to you and your family and to the Ummah of the Masjid where you are at. Maulana, this is an important topic that we also need to look at. So when we hear the word leader, many of us think of someone in a position of authority. How does Islam actually define leadership? And also, how is it different from the way society often views it?
1: Bismillahir Rahmanir Rahim. Alhamdulillah, wassalatu wassalamu ala rasulillahi wa ba'd. We thank Allah subhanahu wa ta'ala for the well-being. We ask Allah subhanahu wa ta'ala to always grant us health and uplift our iman. We send peace and salutations upon the beloved Prophet Muhammad sallallahu alaihi wasallam, the leader that guided us to Allah subhanahu wa ta'ala. Alhamdulillah, Islam is such a beautiful religion that gives us an understanding, a depth into everything that Allah subhanahu wa ta'ala has given and explained to us in the Quran, and how the Prophet Muhammad sallallahu alayhi wasallam has expressed and showed us in his lifestyle, in his life examples. And Allah subhanahu wa ta'ala explains in the Quran, first of all, we make reference to the book of Allah subhanahu wa ta'ala, and he says that we should follow Allah and his messenger, and Ulul Amr. Ulul Amr are people who are in charge in affairs, in our affairs. And then the Prophet Muhammad sallallahu alaihi wasallam breaks this down for us, and he tells us that kullukum ra'i wa kullukum mas'ulun an ra'iyatihi, that all of you are shepherds or people who take care of affairs, and this sense of responsibility is where the leadership is understood to be a responsibility that Allah subhanahu wa ta'ala gives to each and every one of us. So as you're saying that most of us, when we hear leadership, we think of people in authority. When we hear leadership, we think maybe of the president or the governor or maybe the minister somewhere, or the chairman, or this and that. So Allah Ta'ala wants us to know that the responsibility is on every one of us. And all of us have those responsibilities in different ways and different levels. And therefore, the Prophet Sallallahu Alaihi Wasallam tells us that kullukum ra'in, all of you are responsible and take care of affairs. And وَكُلُّكُمْ مَسْؤُولٌ عَنْ رَعِيَّتِهِ, and all of you will be questioned and taken to account on the affairs that are at your disposal, at your responsibility. And then he...
0: Go on, Maulana. May proceed.
1: Then he further explains that the husband in the house, in the household, has a responsibility to take care of the household. The wife and the mother, just like how the husband and the father has this responsibility, the wife and the mother also has a responsibility to take care of what falls under her responsibility. And then a person who is given a responsibility like work or maybe takes care of whatever it is that is under their care, they are responsible in that way. Therefore, everyone is in charge of something in their life. They are responsible for that particular thing, and they are going to be questioned by Allah subhanahu wa ta'ala. So our discussion is going to be how can we be better people in taking those responsibilities, inshallah.
0: I mean, to that indeed. Maulana, also, if one thinks about it, we normally look at our Maulanas and our sheikhs and imams as being the people that are our leaders, because when we go and perform salah, there's always a leader that leads the salah, subhanahu wa ta'ala. Having said this, the Prophet sallallahu alaihi wasallam also described himself as a servant of Allah before anything else. What does this example teach us about leading through service rather than status?
1: Right, bismillah. So when we look at leaders, and we have our leader, the Prophet Muhammad sallallahu alaihi wasallam, we see in the example of the Prophet sallallahu alaihi wasallam how he led his life, how he lived his life, and how he was as a husband, as a leader in the masjid, as a leader in the community, as a leader in every sphere of his life. The Prophet sallallahu alaihi wasallam was proud of the fact that he was the servant of Allah, the slave of Allah subhanahu wa ta'ala. And at no point in his life, he was in this leadership that he, the role of leadership that he played in this society, there was no point where he was arrogant to people just because he had the position that he had with Allah subhanahu wa ta'ala. And moreover, the Messenger sallallahu alayhi wasallam tells us that umirtu an atawadha, I was ordered to be humble. And this is a command to the Messenger sallallahu alayhi wasallam from Allah, so that nobody shows contempt over others. If the Messenger sallallahu alayhi wasallam is commanded to be humble while he is a prophet of Allah, then what does that make me and you? So it doesn't matter whether a person is the imam in a masjid, or maybe a leader of the community, or maybe a leader in the government, or whether it's at work, or wherever it is, there is a sense of humbleness that should come with governing, because this is a responsibility that Allah Ta'ala is going to question us.
0: Indeed. Maulana, many people don't see themselves as leaders. Can leadership actually begin in the home? And what responsibilities do parents have in shaping the next generation? And more particularly as to the father being the leading figure in the house.
1: Imam Ali radiallahu anhu used to say that do not raise your children like your parents raised you. In a sense that preparing them to the time they are born, because they are born to a different time that you were born in. So if you are stay in your 30s or 40s now, you were born in a time that the challenges the youth have today is different to the times or the challenges that you had 30 years ago, 40 years ago. So as a father, you have a responsibility of knowing the challenges of the time and also preparing

0: And therefore, the Messenger sallallahu alaihi wasallam gave us these guidelines. The first responsibility that we have, or commitment we have, is our responsibility that we have with Allah subhanahu wa ta'ala. We have a commitment with Allah, and that means that whatever responsibility I am given in the household, or whether it's in a community, whether it's the workplace, or wherever it is, that Allah Ta'ala is going to question us. And then you look at the companions and the Sahaba of the Prophet Sallallahu Alaihi Wasallam, how they lived their lives and how they prepared their children. You can see the exemplary of how good governance or good leadership is in all spheres of our lives, and particularly in the household.
1: I have to admit, Maulana, when it comes to parents of the 21st century, obviously our entire lives is actually controlled by technology. And I love what you said, that, you know, the father in the house should adapt his teachings according to the times of today, because we can't use the same teachings perhaps that we received back in the 80s or the 90s because of everything that has happened. Maulana, in our communities today, what are some of the biggest challenges facing Muslim leaders, and how can they remain sincere and principled while navigating them?
0: Muslim leaders have many challenges, like how generally people as a community have many challenges, and a lot of times we have the leadership and the resources that assist and help the leaders to serve their communities and their societies. And the Prophet sallallahu alaihi wasallam had very little in his time, but he managed to serve his community in a way that we are proud of even until today. And therefore, as a Muslim leader, you look at the life of the Messenger sallallahu alaihi wasallam, and you see how, even if I have a little bit or a little of resources, how can I make use of this resources that I have at my disposal to make a difference and make a change in the life of others, and improve the stand of our religion, our Islam, in our houses, in our communities, and in a larger community. The Muslim leaders today have also political challenges that are facing them. We have so many news that spread out, that when leaders have this challenges that they have to deal with, and the societies are there to be with them or help them. When a leader has the support from the society, it's easy for them to, you know, go through and challenge and face the challenges that they face. We also find that a lot of times there is a great support that the leaders need in our societies. And just because someone is a leader in any way, it doesn't mean they are better than everyone else. Mm. And that is where the humbleness comes in, and that it's important for leaders to be humble, because it doesn't make them better than anybody.
1: Indeed.
0: And because of that, people have to see that they are prepared to support the leaders. You know, one of the things that Imam Ali said somebody came to him and they said, you know, in the time of Sayyidina Abu Bakr radiallahu anhu and Sayyidina Umar, we had such, they were great leaders. And why is it that there's so much chaos now? There's so much, conflicts, there's so much fights, there's so much of all these bad things happening, and like, what's happening? So this man was trying to almost like come up with this idea of, you know, because of your leadership, we have these problems, right? Mm. So Imam Ali radiallahu anh said to him that, you know, Abu Bakr radiallahu anh and Sayyidina Umar radiallahu anh had men like me who were following them and supporting them. And I have men like you

0: So sometimes it's also the support that the leaders have that make their leadership, you know, better. And if they don't have that support, then the challenges, you know, will always be there. But then we won't find solutions for the issues that we face as a society and as a community. So support is very important.
1: Maulana, I'm just going to ask Maulana to stay online. We're going for a short ad break. When we come back, we continue on 100.4 FM.
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6: As the sacred month of Muharram ushers in a new Islamic year, it brings with it a message of renewal and reflection from the sacrifice at Karbala, a timeless example of courage and unwavering faith, to the many reminders of Allah's mercy and protection throughout the prophetic history. 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

0: If you've just tuned in and joined us, this is the program Community Pulse on Radio 786 100.4 FM with me, Sitara, keeping you company up until 12 p.m., inshallah. We still continue our first segment, that is Contemporary Islam Continues. Maulana, if one thinks about leadership, and Maulana spoke of our beloved Prophet Muhammad sallallahu alaihi wasallam, if we take his example of how he led the communities or his people back in the day, do Maulana not think that perhaps that would be a good way for our leaders to actually handle situations that they might find very difficult in doing?
1: Bismillahirrahmanirrahim. So the Prophet Muhammad sallallahu alaihi wasallam gave us an example of leadership, and he had challenges in his time that might be different to the challenges we have now in our time. But the framework is putting our trust in Allah subhanahu wa ta'ala and facing these challenges, knowing that Allah subhanahu wa ta'ala is there to be with us. And you find that in every situation, the Prophet sallallahu alaihi wasallam had that strong trust in whatever challenge it was. If we have that, and whether it's in our household, whether it's at our workplace or studies or whatever it is, if we have that in our mind and in our heart, trusting that Allah subhanahu wa ta'ala will be there with us, and then finding resources and people that can manage or help us through the challenges that we have. Because even the leaders, like we say, the leaders need people who can assist them. And they need resources to find a solution for themselves and for everyone else that is a subject to that leadership.
0: Indeed.
1: So when we have that in our mind, and we know that we are accountable to Allah subhanahu wa ta'ala, we are going to do the right things and be honest in our dealings as leaders. And one of the challenges that we face today is the fact that there isn't a lot of accountability in the leadership that we see, and therefore people lose trust in the leadership, and they also because they lose trust, and they're not supportive as much as they would be, and that is a challenge that the leaders also will find or face a lot of times.
0: Indeed.
1: But in any time there will always be challenges, and as Muslims we have to support each other, and supporting our leaders is a duty of everyone else.
0: Maulana, you mentioned professionals in the comment that you just made. So for professionals who in the workplace, how can they actually embody Islamic leadership, even if they don't hold a management or executive position? And I know that many of the professionals, they do tend to struggle with that. And I also know that some companies don't allow them to go for Jummah prayer because it is a bit longer. So how can they actually work around all of that?
1: Alhamdulillah, a lot. Say we are in Cape Town, and Cape Town has Islam has been established for many years, hundreds of years, and it's amazing how in olden days, the community was much more connected, and even the non-Muslims knew that something like a Jummah was an important to a Muslim.
0: Yeah.
1: So as part of someone seeking employment, that would be something that would be highlighted as, you know, as you apply for that position or that job. So it wouldn't be something that, you know, you just neglect or think of any. So what has happened for some time now, people face, you know, apply for jobs, and then we get those jobs, and then we become comfortable in our space. And then we decide, well, we need to take off for this, we need to take off for that. And then sometimes when those people are not, if our managers or maybe our employers are not Muslims, they don't see the importance in you leaving for that long period during work hours. But we should encourage Muslims to make that an important point while they apply or if they apply for a job or work, and also if there is a way of finding a solution, because Jumu'ah is fard, is compulsory. Mm. And if someone misses Jumu'ah, it's missing something that Allah Ta'ala has made compulsory. And I heard this one story that there was a man, there was a chef driving to a Jumu'ah. This was here in Strand, in Cape Town. So as he was driving for Jumu'ah, he almost ran a red robot. Mm. And the law enforcement knew that it was a Muslim. It was an imam that was rushing for Jumu'ah. Mm. And then the law enforcement person said to them that they could carry on because they're getting late for Jumu'ah.
0: Oh, wow.
1: So that showed that, like, people understand what people value. If I don't show what I value and then just decide one day, you know, I want to do this because, so it will obviously be an issue. But if we from the first day or our first application of the work that we are asking to be part of, and we make this really important points, it will become important to those who employ us as well.
0: Mm.
1: And also, as you say, the professionals face challenges at their workplaces. How do they, you know, lead their way through the Islamic leadership and the exemplary of the Prophet sallallahu alaihi wasallam? It's first of all, knowing and understanding that risk and provision is in the hands of Allah subhanahu wa ta'ala, and Allah ta'ala tells us, wa fis sama'i rizqukum. And that it is in the hands of Allah subhanahu wa ta'ala, in the heavens, meaning like in the hands of Allah subhanahu wa ta'ala, because Allah ta'ala has already decreed and written your provision. So our fear for not having a provision or not having a job or not having something should not override the obligation of Allah subhanahu wa ta'ala. And if we are in a situation like that, then we seek Allah's help in it. We seek Allah subhanahu wa ta'ala to make or soften the hearts of those who are working with us so that we can find our way to practice our deen in a way that pleases Allah subhanahu wa ta'ala. And if the situation leads to the point where it's too difficult to live as Muslims, then we ask Allah subhanahu wa ta'ala to open another door for us.
0: Mm.
1: And that is not difficult for Allah subhanahu wa ta'ala. And we understand and we know that a lot of people are struggling. The work or jobs are not easy to find. But Allah subhanahu wa ta'ala has always a way of doing things if we put our trust in Allah subhanahu wa ta'ala.
0: That's so true, Maulana. And I know that some companies, if you mention about Jumu'ah, some companies actually allow you to take shorter breaks during the week. So the ones that you didn't take, you make your Jumu'ah longer. So it's not as if they are taking from companies' time. They are still using, still working as they should. But they make their lunchtime maybe a half an hour earlier. They just take a half an hour for lunch. And the other half an hour they add to their Friday lunchtime so that they can go and make Jumu'ah. I know of a few companies that do that, but I guess that is also where a professional can, you know, when they go in for the interview or to sign their contract, it's like to mention it to them and for them to have it recorded that, his lunch or her lunchtime will be half an hour shorter, and the other half an hour they'll just add on to the Friday Jumu'ah Salah that they want to go for. Maulana, one of the defining qualities of the Prophet Muhammad sallallahu alaihi wasallam was his humility. How can we cultivate humility while still being confident and effective in our leadership roles?
1: Bismillah. So humility or humbleness does not reduce from the effectiveness of the positions that we are in. The Prophet sallallahu alaihi wasallam was humble. He had humility to a level that he loved to sit on the floor and eat with people. And there are so many examples how the Prophet sallallahu alaihi wasallam showed his humbleness and his humility in gatherings, in places, in a way he ate, in a way he dressed, in a way, in many different ways. So just because we have power or we are in charge or we are in a position of leadership in some way, it doesn't mean that we are better than the next person. We are actually placed in a place of serving the next person. And this is where a Muslim's mindset of leadership is different to any other mindset of leadership, because our leadership is a responsibility that has been placed on us. If we get it right, Allah subhanahu wa ta'ala rewards us in double. But if we try our best and we don't get it right, Allah Ta'ala still rewards us for trying our best. So as someone that has the Prophet Muhammad sallallahu alaihi wasallam as their leader and their example, we'll find that the Prophet sallallahu alaihi wasallam was someone that was in a position of work at some point. He worked even before he became a prophet or before he announced prophethood. The Prophet sallallahu alaihi wasallam worked with Sayyida Khadija, and they saw how committed and how truthful and how sincere he was in his commitment to the work. When he became the messenger of sallallahu alaihi wasallam, he said that he worked as a shepherd, someone that looked after people's goats and sheep and livestock and animals in Makkah, and he was paid for it. And one of the beautiful examples of the Prophet Muhammad sallallahu alaihi wasallam as being a shepherd is the fact that when you look after goats or sheep, you really have to be aware of their surrounding. You have to know what's happening and where they are grazing and where they're eating and feeding, and all that. You are the person that's standing way taller than animals or goats and sheep. So you are aware of the dangers that are coming to them. You will see if a danger comes, you see it from far. You see that goats and sheep will run for the greenery anytime, wherever they see it. It doesn't matter. But if someone knows that that's a boundary they cannot cross, the shepherd will know that the shepherd should protect them from reaching those boundaries. So in all that, as a leader, you know the danger that comes to people. The Prophet sallallahu alaihi wasallam said that he's like someone who is standing around the fire. And people are like these insects. When they see fire in the dark, they just run to it. It doesn't matter. And when they run to it, they don't know if they're going to fall in the fire, and if they fall, they'll burn and they'll die. Mm-hmm. So the Prophet says that he is holding our waist and our belts to protect us and save us from the fire, because sometimes we do things that will lead us to punishment while we do not know about it. Or maybe we are carried away with our ambitions and wanting to have things and wanting wealth and wanting money and all that. So this desire of wanting to have possessions lead us to do things that are not desirable in the court of Allah subhanahu wa ta'ala. So the Prophet sallallahu alaihi wasallam is there to guide us and show us the way out of all those challenges.
0: Indeed. Maulana, we know that trust is essential in any relationship. How did our beloved Prophet Muhammad sallallahu alaihi wasallam build trust with people, and what lessons can today's leaders take from his example?
1: The Messenger sallallahu alaihi wasallam was so trusted that the people called him Al-Sadiq and Al-Amin, the honest and the truthful one. So his Siddiq and his Amana led him to have people trust in him, so much so that they kept things by him. They whether it was wealth or valuable things, they, you know, in that time they didn't have banks. So if you have someone that you can trust, you should keep your money by them. So they would come to the Messenger sallallahu alaihi wasallam. Even at the time when he was leaving Makkah to move to Medina, he still had people's properties. That's why he left Sayyidina Ali to give back the belongings of other people back to them. And even though they didn't believe, some of them did not believe in what he was preaching and teaching, they still knew that he was an honest person. So honest goes, you know, beyond boats, beyond, you know, belief, beyond our differences, beyond anything. When you are a good person and you're an honest person, you'll be trusted. And therefore, as a leader, that as someone that we take our teachings from, the Prophet sallallahu alaihi wasallam, he's someone that was trustworthy and he was honest. And therefore, we should learn from his examples, and we should be people of trust and people who can be trusted. The Prophet sallallahu alaihi wasallam, what helped a lot with his interaction with other people is the fact that he was humble. When you are humble, people can feel somehow free to connect with you. Whereas if someone is arrogant, it's difficult for someone to, you know, to come up to them or speak to them, because they're always in this cloud of mindset where the way they think they're better than the next person. So it's not easy to build that trust. But Allah subhanahu wa ta'ala wants us to be humble. And arrogance is a quality of Allah subhanahu wa ta'ala. And it's not a bad quality when it comes to Allah, because Allah has all the power. Well, we do not have all the power. So even if we are in charge or in a leadership position, we still don't have all the power. Hmm. Allah ta'ala is the one who has all the power. So we should be humble, so that we can assist and make it easy for people to connect to us, inshallah.
0: Inshallah to that indeed. Maulana, unfortunately our program has come to an end, and I know that there are so many things that we can talk about when it comes to leadership roles in the community or in the working place. I do wish you and your family all of the best for the upcoming week, and I do wish you all a Jumma Mubarak, Maulana. Until we chat again, Assalamu alaikum.
1: Walaikum assalam wa rahmatullah. Shukran, jazakumullah khair.
0: So as we come to the end of today's discussion, we're reminded that in Islam, leadership is not measured by titles, positions, or influence, but by sincerity, service, and responsibility. The Prophet sallallahu alaihi wasallam showed us that the greatest leaders are those who uplift others, lead with compassion, and remain humble before Allah subhanahu wa ta'ala. Our thanks to Maulana Umar Yusuf Mdoka, Principal of ICTV and Deputy Head of the Cape Town Ulama Board, for sharing these valuable insights. May Allah grant us the ability to embody prophetic leadership in our homes, our workplace, and our communities, making us a source of benefit to those around us. Ameen. While we're taking our ad break, it will be the news at 10 a.m. thereafter. Stay tuned to 100.4 FM.
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9: As the sacred month of Muharram ushers in a new Islamic year, it brings with it a message of renewal and reflection from the sacrifice at Karbala, a timeless example of courage and unwavering faith, to the many reminders of Allah's mercy and protection throughout the prophetic history. 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
11: Assalamu alaikum and good morning. I am Rukaya Sirir. Just over 2 million rands worth of mandrakes has been confiscated and an elderly man arrested on the N2 highway in Grabo. The Hawks Western Cape spokesperson, Lieutenant Colonel Siyabulela Vukubi, says a multidisciplinary team, which included the South African Narcotics Enforcement Bureau, made the discovery at a routine vehicle checkpoint. He says the silver Audi was randomly stopped and the canine narcotic dog reacted positively to something in a hidden compartment, leading to the finding of the drugs. The 60-year-old suspect is set to appear in the Grabo Magistrates Court on Monday. At least 4 suspects, including a woman, have been arrested in connection with the looting of spaza shops in Witbank in Mpumalanga. Provincial police say they were found in possession of items believed to have been taken during the looting that occurred on Wednesday night. A case of murder has also been opened for investigation after a 19-year-old man was shot and killed in the Siyankoba area of Witbank on the same night. Police say, based on reports, a group of community members were looting a spaza shop owned by a foreign national when occupants in a vehicle allegedly fired shots randomly into the crowd. Police say the search for other suspects is ongoing. These acts of criminality and xenophobia come as the anti-immigrant march continues. There has been a deadly shoe factory fire in the southeastern Chinese province of Fujian. Nearly 30 people lost their lives while more than 200 others were evacuated. Flames engulfed the multi-story building, which resulted in workers being trapped on the rooftop. Preliminary findings indicate that the fire started on the ground floor of the factory. A local official told China's national broadcaster CCTV that shoemaking materials stored in the building were highly flammable and could cause a blaze to spread rapidly. People in charge of the footwear company and other relevant personnel were taken into custody. The company's bank accounts were also frozen. U.S. President Donald Trump has dismissed the remaining members of the Independent U.S. Election Assistance Commission, EAC, effectively removing the entire body just months before the 2026 midterm elections. The White House confirmed the termination of the commission's three remaining members through an email following the departure of a fourth commissioner in April. The dismissals follow a recent U.S. Supreme Court ruling that expanded presidential authority over independent federal agencies, and as the Trump administration seeks greater federal involvement over election administration, a responsibility traditionally overseen by individual states. The top story on Radio 786 at this hour: just over 2 million rands worth of Mandrax has been confiscated and an elderly man arrested on the N2 highway in Grabouw. That's the news for now. 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

0: صدق الله العظيم.
1: أعوذ بالله من الشيطان الرجيم. بسم الله الرحمن الرحيم. We have the following updated janaza notice. It is the janaza of Muhammad Nathri Effendi of 98 Upper Park Road in Warmi State. The time of janaza will be at 3 p.m. It proceeds to the Al-Azhar Aspling Street Mosque and thereafter to the Mowbray Qabristan. For further information, you may contact Abdul Aziz on 083-3209-566. That number again, 083-3209-566. For further information on the janaza of Muhammad Nathri Effendi of 98 Upper Park Road in Warmi State. Time of janaza will be at 3 p.m. Our sincere condolences goes out to the bereaved families, and we ask Allah subhanahu wa ta'ala to grant the deceased the highest abode in Jannat al-Firdaus, place nur in his qabr, and sabr and contentment in the hearts of the families. Inna lillahi wa inna ilayhi raji'un.

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Well, it is time for your messages, requests and messages that you can send to our WhatsApp line 0786 10 11 12. Just going into our WhatsApp line, salams, my beloved sister Sitara. I trust you well and rest warm. It is freezing cold. Wishing you and all my radio friends Juma Mubarak. Take care and keep warm. With fondest of love and du'as from Auntie Gori. Auntie Gori, I'm a different species. I don't get cold. They always go on with me because when I come here, they look at my feet first and then I'm wearing sandals, but alhamdulillah. And then a message says, a huge hug from a distance. May Almighty Allah reward you all on this beautiful Jumu'ah Mubarak. Al-Wadud, the most loving. The next one says, let's just go. Oh, from Auntie Nabawiya, and it says, salams, how are you all? By your slumad, Khadija Adams, or Solomon, Shafika Juda, Mariam Sukar from Dorp Street, Imam Abdurrahman Sali, Mahmoud Siddiq, Ubaid Fredericks, Rushdie Henry from Stellenbosch, happy birthday to all. You must have a wonderful day, inshallah. All the six, Zuleika Bardin, Auntie Khaya, Davids, Buddha Ismail, Buddha Khala, Adil Kaha, Nazim Murat, Uncle Ridwan from Delft. All the sick, Shifa, inshallah. It comes from Nabawiyan Faiz in Mandalay. Shukran for reading out my message. Always a pleasure doing that. The other one says, Assalamu alaikum, Juma Mubarak to all at the radio station, 786. My mother, Murida Bester, and all siblings, all neighbors of Lobelia Street, and all the musallis at Addison Road Mosque and Masjid al-Miftah, Amin Mubarak, and a happy birthday goes to Yaish Bray. May Allah subhanahu wa ta'ala grant you a long umr. Ameen. Get well message goes to Auntie Musna Appleby Maran, Auntie Raida Abbas of Dove Street, Auntie Tohida and Imam Ali Basir, Auntie Salama Talib, Auntie Zuhra Girly Girly, Auntie Bairi of Rutlands, Suraya Samuel Sage, Imam Moti Saban, Hamza Martin and cousin Ridwan Karim, Ibrahim Jacobs and sister Yasmina Samuels, Auntie Juleika, let me just get this going, and as well as Auntie Juleika, and also known as Girly Girly, Auntie Bailey of Rockland, Suraya Samuel Sage, Imam Moti Saban, Hamza Martin and cousin Ridwan, Karim, Ibrahim Jacobs and sister Yasmina Samuels, Auntie Juleika Appleby Abrams, Auntie Farida Abbas, Auntie Kulsum Daniels, and sister Auntie Salama Cornelison. Message comes with kind salams from Shahid Bester and family of Lentegeer. Actually, Shahid, I thought that you would send us a voice note because you love your voice notes. Remember, 0786 10 11 12 is the number to send your messages on.

Going to our WhatsApp lines, and the next one says, Salaam's a birthday message for my son Munir Isaacs, who is celebrating his birthday today. May Allah grant him many more healthy and happy years with barakah and khair, inshallah. May all du'as made by and for him be accepted and grant him all his heart's desires, inshallah. Ameen. It comes from his mother Faiza Isaacs of Lansdowne. The next one says, Assalamu alaikum, Sitara. How are you? Alhamdulillah, we are all well. By the grace of Allah subhanahu wa ta'ala, trust you well. Have a blessed, a beautiful Jumu'ah. Inshallah, Ameen, Ya Rabbul Alameen. Jazakallah khairan. Love you. Safe home. Take care. And may you be in the protection of Allah subhanahu wa ta'ala. Inshallah, Ameen. Rabbul Alameen. Jazakallah khairan. Such a pleasure to read out your message, Auntie Aisha. It's also, she's also one, Auntie Gori and Auntie Aisha are one of my listeners for a Sunday afternoon as well, and always a pleasure getting their messages. And then just a reminder about the Hospital Welfare Movement invites you to the Voices of Karbala Speech Contest. It is the grand finale on the 11th of July at Islamia Auditorium. It starts at 2 p.m. It's free entry, so you've got to make sure that you go to the auditorium as early as possible, as seating is limited. This is the program Community Pulse on Radio 786 100.4 FM.

0: Bonjour, comment ça va? Ça va bien, merci. Alhamdulillah. A thought for the day. One word spoken with love can soothe a sorrowful heart. Rather than being selective, give assalamu alaikum to all. Jealousy cannot exist if you know your real quality is to love. Allah subhanahu wa ta'ala makes us fragrant flowers so that we can speak sweetly to all. Without simplicity, you cannot gain the true affection of others. If you are a great believer in love, the harder you work, the more of it you'll have, inshallah, ameen. With kind salam from Shahid Bester and family of Linja here. Assalamu alaikum wa rahmatullahi wa barakatuh.
1: Wa alaikum assalam wa rahmatullahi wa barakatuh, Brother Shahid. A beautiful message indeed. And he also says, may you, Sitara, have a blessed day and may Allah subhanahu wa ta'ala grant you a long umr. Ameen. Shukran for reading out our messages from Shahid Bester and family. It's only but a pleasure, Shahid. I must admit, I think I missed you last weekend Sunday. I didn't get anything from you, but I hope that I will get to hear from you again this Sunday coming up. 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Your messages and requests, you can WhatsApp it to 0786 10 11 12. 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

So we have a community notice that has come up. It is a mass meeting. Join the planning meeting for a mass action against Afrophobia and Xenophobia. It happens on Saturday, the 11th of July at 10 a.m. It is at the community house, 41 Salt River Road. 21 Salt River Road, Salt River. I almost thought I was repeating myself, but it is a repetition. But that is the name of the road. So that is for the mass meeting that is taking place on Saturday, the 11th of July at 10 a.m. Community House, 41 Salt River Road in Salt River. Become a part of this meeting.

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0: If you've just tuned in, this is the program Community Pulse on Radio 786 100.4 FM. I'm Sitara, keeping you company up until 12 p.m. inshallah. We are in our next segment of the program. It is Dhikrullah. Dhikr, the remembrance of Allah, is one of the simplest acts of worship. Yet for many of us, it can also be one of the hardest to maintain consistently. We often remember Allah subhanahu wa ta'ala during moments of hardship, uncertainty, or when we need His help. But once life becomes busy or comfortable, that habit of remembrance can quietly fade into the background. The beauty of dhikr is that it isn't confined to a specific place or time. Whether we're driving to work, preparing a meal, waiting in a queue, or taking a walk, our hearts and tongues can remain connected to Allah, yet distractions, busy schedules, forgetfulness, and even our own spiritual struggles can become obstacles that pull us away from this powerful act of worship. Today we're exploring how we can develop consistency in dhikr, why sometimes feels difficult to remember Allah regularly, and what practical steps we can take to make His remembrance a natural part of our daily lives. After all, a heart that remembers Allah subhanahu wa ta'ala is a heart that finds peace, strength, and purpose, regardless of the circumstances it faces. To help us unpack this important topic, we are joined by Maulana Sarfaraz Hamza. Assalamu alaikum, Maulana, and welcome.
1: Wa alaikum assalam wa rahmatullahi wa barakatuh. And shukran for having me.
0: I trust that you are well and you had a great week.
1: Alhamdulillah, in every condition.
0: Alhamdulillah. Maulana Hamza, we are looking at a very important topic this morning, and it is dhikrullah. And I feel that doing dhikr wherever you are, you know, even in your quiet moments, and if you do dhikr, it does really bring that sense of peace into our lives. But when we speak about dhikr, what are we really referring to? And also, why is it such a central part of a Muslim's relationship with Allah subhanahu wa ta'ala?
1: Bismillahir Rahmanir Rahim. 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So the topic of dhikr is a very broad topic, and it's something that, you know, it will take us much longer to speak about, but we will try to narrow it down in the short time that we do have available, inshallah. And hopefully, I think what is important from my side is that, you know, we have these topics on radio, and I just listened to Maulana Umar speaking beautifully this morning about leadership, and I asked myself the critical question: is that when we have these topics, is it just to fill airtime? Is it just to fill space so that there's no quiet time on Radio 786, or is there an intention of actually having some meaningful impact in our community and making a difference, even if it's to the hearts of a few people, ourselves included? If we can have that impact, and so what is the purpose of discussing dhikr? It's because, you know, people go through life and we find ourselves so busy, and as people we can all come back to a point and say, listen, we know we must die or we will die, kullu nafsin dha'iqatul maut, and we also know that in preparation for that, you know, we want to be in the best possible standing in the court of Allah subhanahu wa ta'ala on the day of judgment, so that all our indiscretions can be forgiven and overlooked, and all our good can be rewarded, and we can gain the nearness and pleasure of Allah subhanahu wa ta'ala. Because if we begin this topic by understanding that we require the nearness of Allah in our lives in order to succeed, no matter what challenge we are faced with, then we will know that we need to settle our minds and settle our hearts and settle our souls to a point where we actually try to make amal upon what we are trying to convey, so that people can truly benefit. benefit from this topic, not just have knowledge, because having knowledge, shaitan, I mean, the Iblis has knowledge, but how many of us can make amal upon that knowledge? And if we can make that difference in the lives of our lives and in the lives of the listeners, then inshallah, we would have succeeded. So on that note, I begin with that introduction. I begin in hope that Allah subhanahu wa ta'ala open our minds and open our hearts so that we can receive the ayat from the Quran, the lessons from the hadith, and we can gain nearness to Allah, and we can have a good in fi dunya wal akhirah, inshallah.
0: Inshallah, to that indeed. Maulana, I also think it is very important, you know, you mentioned earlier on, as we are so busy, but we do want also to keep our spirituality in a steadfast manner, and we can do that quite easily. Isn't that so, Maulana?
1: We can do that, but like you said, it requires consistency, and that's what the topic is. It's not just making dhikr. It's having consistency in that dhikr, whether it is small. And the Prophet sallallahu alaihi wasallam mentions, "Al-habul amali ilallahi adwamuha wa inqal," that the best actions in the sight of Allah subhanahu wa ta'ala are the ones that are performed consistently wa inqal, even if it is a little. So you don't need to burden yourself. You just need to make your mind up. And I think if we look at that, we must remember the heart was designed to remember Allah subhanahu wa ta'ala. You know, imagine someone told you, "I haven't breathed properly for 3 days." Immediately would think there's a medical emergency. But if someone says, "I haven't remembered Allah subhanahu wa ta'ala for 3 days, then nobody thinks there's an emergency. Yet Allah subhanahu wa ta'ala tells us that there is an emergency, because just as our bodies will die without oxygen, our hearts will die without dhikr of Allah subhanahu wa ta'ala. And the greatest tragedy, as you mentioned, isn't that people are busy. It is that people have become too busy to remember Allah subhanahu wa ta'ala. It is that people have become busy enough to forget Allah subhanahu wa ta'ala. How can we have become so busy to forget the very Allah that gave us the things that we claim to be busy with? So I think that's an important point that you highlighted about the busyness and about how we need to remain consistent with our dhikr, inshallah.
0: Ameen to that indeed. Maulana, we live in a world full of distractions, whether it comes from technology to whatever happens at home, from our phone works to working pressures and family responsibilities. How do these modern distractions affect our spiritual awareness and remembrance of Allah subhanahu wa ta'ala?
1: Look, like I said, those distractions, the dunya distractions, the more we have of them, the less time we have. The less time we have, the less time we think we can allocate for our duty to Allah subhanahu wa ta'ala. And remember, Allah subhanahu wa ta'ala tells us in the Holy Quran, Bismillah ar-Rahman ar-Rahim, Ya ayyuha alladhina amanu dhkuru Allah dhikran kathira wasabbihuhu bukratan wa asila. Oh believers, remember Allah subhanahu wa ta'ala with abundant remembrance and glorify Him morning and evening. Now, Allah subhanahu wa ta'ala tells you abundant remembrance, dhikran kathira, make lots of dhikr. Now, to make lots of dhikr or more dhikr, there are a few ways. You can do it overtly. You can do it by sitting down and saying, Subhanallah, Subhanallah, Subhanallah. But if you say you are busy, Allah subhanahu wa ta'ala doesn't make it impossible for you in your busyness to remember Him. If you are busy with business and you are dealing honestly with somebody because you fear that Allah subhanahu wa ta'ala is watching you, then that is, and think about, then that action of business and of busyness and of business becomes a remembrance of Allah subhanahu wa ta'ala, because you dealt with your client while remembering and fearing Allah subhanahu wa ta'ala. You're not going to run with his money. You're not going to dupe him into strange business practices and whatever the case is. So you're going to remember Allah at all times. But how do you gain consciousness or how do you gain that constant remembrance of Allah in everything you do if you don't practice it? So it will start off slowly. And that is why our Prophet sallallahu alaihi wasallam, there are so many masnoon du'as. When you go to madrasa, you say different du'as. Remember, the salah is your is your appointment with Allah subhanahu wa ta'ala. But between your salah, you can remember Allah subhanahu wa ta'ala. So if you think about this, when you go to the bathroom, what do we say? You enter the bathroom, you say in the name of Allah subhanahu wa ta'ala, you seek protection from Allah, from all the dirt that is in this bathroom. When you come out of the bathroom, alhamdulillah alladhi adhabani al-adha wa afani, before you eat, bismillah wa ala barakatillahi, after you eat, alhamdulillah alladhi at'amana, before you sleep, Allahumma bismika amutu ahya, when you wake up in the morning, alhamdulillah alladhi ahyana ba'da ma matana wa ilayhi nushur, when you look into the mirror, you say to Allah subhanahu wa ta'ala that, oh Allah, you've beautified, you've made beautiful my appearance, or make beautiful my conduct. You make beautify my. So everything you do, you remember Allah subhanahu wa ta'ala. So in your busyness, you can remember Allah subhanahu wa ta'ala, but it's how you start that business. It's what intention you go into with that business that can determine if there is going to be a remembrance of Allah in it or not. You know, we told, many people would have read now, because it's Friday, they would have read Surah Kahf. What does the one, you know, in Surah Kahf, there is the incident of the people with the two gardens, or the man with the garden, and his friend comes to him and he says to him, I'm not going to go to the whole story, but he says to him, that you should say when you enter your garden, MashaAllah, la quwwata illa billah. When you enter your garden, فَقُلْ مَا شَاءَ اللَّهُ لَا قُوَّةَ إِلَّا بِاللَّهِ. Now, how many of us enter our business and we say, we look at our business and we say, Alhamdulillah, it's standing. Alhamdulillah, there's something for me to come to every day. Alhamdulillah, I've earned so much of rizq from this. Alhamdulillah, all of these things. So you say, مَا شَاءَ اللَّهُ. What a wonder of Allah has given me this. لَا قُوَّةَ إِلَّا بِاللَّهِ. There is no power and no might except from Allah subhanahu wa ta'ala. If you say this when you enter your business becomes with remembrance of Allah subhanahu wa ta'ala. You'll remember not to con your clients. You'll remember not to be oppressive to your staff. So those things are important. We are taught in the sunnah of our Prophet sallallahu alaihi wasallam to include the dhikr of Allah in every step of our day. Because by doing these small practices, we become conscious of Allah. We become reminded of Allah. And it allows us to perform that action for the sake of Allah. And in that, الَّذِينَ يَذْكُرُونَ اللَّهَ كِيَامًا وَقْعُودًا وَعَلَى جُنُوبِهِمْ. Those who remember Allah subhanahu wa ta'ala, sitting down, standing up, sitting down, or even laying down, we remember Allah subhanahu wa ta'ala in every form. So this is important, that while we are busy, we can still remember Allah subhanahu wa ta'ala, and we should still remember Allah subhanahu wa ta'ala.
0: Indeed, it's like, you know, even when you walk around in the malls or you're walking to your car, that's also time that you can do your dhikr. Maulana, sometimes people feel that they need a specific time or a perfect environment to engage in dhikr. How can we begin incorporating the remembrance of Allah subhanahu wa ta'ala into the ordinary moments of our day?
1: So, in the ayah that I recited, Allah subhanahu wa ta'ala says, يَا أَيُّهَا الَّذِينَ آمَنُوا اذْكُرُوا اللَّهَ ذِكْرًا كَثِيرًا. And then he says, وَسَبِّحُوهُ بُكْرَةً وَأَصِيلًا. And glorify him, بُكْرَةً وَأَصِيلًا, in the morning and in the evening. So if you want to start off with times, those are times you haven't yet maybe picked up your phone, or the time that you've already put down your phone, or the time you are now settled after your day, you've come home, you're about to get into bed. Bukratan wa asila, in the evenings and in the mornings, those are the, you can start off with those, finding those times, because where do we get our best information from the Quran? So while there's no restriction, there's no, like, salah has a beginning time and an end time. Dhikr has no beginning and no end time. You can remember Allah subhanahu wa ta'ala all the time. And everybody's life is built around a different schedule, a different system, a different plan. So you need to find time in your time. If you want to set time other than in your busyness, you can set a small amounts of time at different parts of the day to remember Allah subhanahu wa ta'ala, specifically dedicated to the remembrance of Allah subhanahu wa ta'ala. And the Prophet sallallahu alaihi wasallam says, أفضل الذكر لا إله إلا الله. The best dhikr that you can make is to say, لا إله إلا الله. If you do that, you have performed the best of the adhkar, dhikr of Allah subhanahu wa ta'ala.
0: Maulana, I just want to ask, why is it that we find it so difficult to remember Allah subhanahu wa ta'ala in the form of making dhikrullah? Because if you're walking, whether you're taking a walk on the pavilion or whether you are walking around in the mall. I mean, those are times when your mind really does not have anything to think about per se. So why can't we just do our dhikr during that times?
1: You know, one of the things is the state of our heart, right? And there are many people that do it. There are many people that go and walk and they make dhikr while they are walking.
0: Correct.
1: Because when they see the ocean on the promenade, when they see the trees, when they see the nature, they are reminded of Allah and they are reminded that, hey, I need to, wow, this is so beautiful. Who could have created this? Must be Allah. Wow, let me praise Allah. And many people do that. They think of Allah subhanahu wa ta'ala. But it comes with training. It comes with practice. You know, the Prophet sallallahu alayhi wa sallam says, لكل شيء ثقالة وثقالة القلب ذكر الله أو كما قال صلى الله عليه وسلم. For everything there is a polish, and the polish of the heart is the dhikr of Allah subhanahu wa ta'ala. So, you know, because we don't see our heart, we don't see our soul, we don't see those things, it's easy to neglect it. If you never saw your car in a month, I promise you, even if you left your car in the garage for a month, it would have gathered dust and it will become dirty. You will have to wash it after that month or 2 months or 3 months, whatever the case is, right? But you can see the dirt accumulate on the car. Now, if we don't take time to do introspection, to consider the state of our heart, to look, everything, we buy a car, it must have a maintenance plan. We buy a, it must have a service plan. But do we do that with the, with our bodies? We go, we look at our, because we look in the mirror, we see our teeth. Hey, the teeth is dirty. We need to go to the dentist for a cleaning. Oh, we look at our hair. We see our hair is growing long. We go to the barber for a haircut. We look at our nails. We see it's long and dirty. We go to take a nail clipper and we clip our nails. We maintain things because we see them. Now, how do we remember Allah and take the opportunity to clean our hearts and to clean our spiritual state if we are not going to do introspection and look at the condition of our hearts? So someone will say, but how do I do that introspection? How do I look inside and see the condition of my heart? And you don't see it physically. What you notice, well, you can see the signs of it physically. When you see things like hasad, when you find your, if you take a moment to do some soul searching and you look inside of yourself and you look at how you respond to situations. How did you respond to loss when you incurred a loss? How do you respond to situations that are challenging? And how do you even respond to situations that are joyful, that are meant for joy? If you are celebrating a university degree or a pass at school or a new job or a promotion or a new car or a new house or a new spouse or a new child, if you experience these moments of joy, what did you say the moment you heard the joy? Did you jump for joy, get a balloon, plan a party, or did you first say, Alhamdulillah, I acknowledge this coming from Allah? Now you go, don't look forward, look back and look at how you responded to joyful situations. Then when you incurred a loss, look at how you responded to that. Did you ask, why me? Ya Allah, why me? That was meant to be me. I wish that the person who did wrong for me, I wish he dies. I wish he suffers. I wish he done that. If you responded like that, then you can, it gives you an indication of, your response is an indication, it's a mirror of the condition of your heart. If you did not, if you can look back at the situation and say, I could have responded better with forgiveness or with kindness or with gentleness, or I should not have allowed my anger or my joy to overpower me where I neglected to remember Allah subhanahu wa ta'ala, then you have a starting point. That's your baseline. And now you work your way going forward, doing that introspection, ensuring that when I respond to a future joy or sadness or whatever, can I respond better than I responded before? And if you fall into that trap again because you were too consumed by your emotion, then you know, okay, I made a check. I didn't respond in the best way. When it happens again, let me try. But you constantly have to do that. And you have to improve yourself. And then you have to, when you walk on the promenade, you were saying, how do you walk and how do you make the time to remember Allah? You're not going to always do that. You're going to forget because you're going to be consumed by somebody else walking, or the person walking with you will get involved in talks, and you will take note of those talks. So you won't find the time if you don't decide that, listen, you know what, I'm actually going to just make three times subhanallah, or three times alhamdulillah, and then move it on to 10 times, then move it on to 30 times, then move it on to 100 times, until you find that you are constantly engaging in the dhikr of Allah subhanahu wa ta'ala. Like the Prophet sallallahu alayhi wa sallam says, لِكُلِّ شَيْءٍ سِقَالَةٌ وَسِقَالَةُ الْقَلْبِ ذِكْرُ اللَّهِ. For everything there is a polish, and the polish of the heart is the dhikr of Allah. Would you not like to meet Allah subhanahu wa ta'ala with a heart that is polished? Would you not like to meet Allah subhanahu wa ta'ala with a heart that is clean? Would you not like to live and communicate with your spouse, with your children, with your parents, with your in-laws, with your colleagues, with your staff? Would you not like to approach them with a heart that is clean? And so it is important that we first make the intention to have a clean heart, and then to work towards that clean heart, inshallah. And if that is a goal of ours, and we are determined to get to that goal, then we will make the time and the effort to get there. But we need to understand that it needs to be done first. If we don't believe in our hearts that the cleaning of our hearts or the remembering of Allah is important, then it doesn't matter how many. Look, if you look at the news today, I mean, how many times, and we can be guilty of the same thing, how many times don't you see Muslim people's names in all these criminal cases? You see, there's so many Muslim people's names that is mentioned in those things. And look, we're not saying everybody's guilty, all these things are alleged, but you ask yourself, are people trying to get rich so quickly that they are willing to do the next one in? That they are willing to take the haqq of someone else? And if that is the way you want to navigate your life in this dunya, then don't say that Islam is what you are using to navigate. The word deen and dunya are so close that deen is not just, we say it's a religion, but your deen is not just your religion. Your deen is the way you conduct yourself in the dunya. The way you conduct yourself in the dunya is reflective of your deen. So what is your deen really? If your deen is meant to be submission to Allah, then you need to navigate your way through this dunya in a way that exhibits that you have the consciousness and the awareness of Allah subhanahu wa ta'ala. And we all make mistakes. Nobody's sitting here. I'm not speaking from a self-righteous point of view. I'm not speaking from a point of view of where I am preaching to everybody else. I speak to myself first. I need to remember this first, because every day there are moments where I neglect Allah, where I fail to remember Allah, and we can all relate to this. But what we do here in these discussions is we hope to have everybody identify and relate to what the realities are, and how we can encourage one another to constantly be reminded of that. Maybe we want to do one at a time, or two at a time, or three at a time, but we will build from there, inshallah.
0: Ameen to that. Maulana, I'm going to ask you to stay online. We're just going for a short ad break. When we come back, we continue on 100.4 FM.

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3: As the sacred month of Muharram ushers in a new Islamic year, it brings with it a message of renewal and reflection from the sacrifice at Karbala, a timeless example of courage and unwavering faith, to the many reminders of Allah's mercy and protection throughout the prophetic history. May this Muharram inspire us to remain steadfast and place our trust in Allah, the Almighty. Muharram, 1448, Radio 786, hear the difference.

0: If you've just tuned in, this is the program Community Pulse on 100.4 FM, and we are in our Thikrullah session, or rather segment of the program. Maulana, we're talking about keeping dhikr, you know, on our tongues and to keep our tongues moist while we are doing our dhikr. But somehow, sometimes people feel that they need a specific time, there are times, rather, when a person may feel spiritually distant or their heart simply doesn't feel engaged in dhikr. How should they respond during those moments instead of giving up? And I ask that question for myself first, before anyone else, because I'm as much as at fault with that. Sometimes I do forget that I need to do my dhikr. Sometimes I do forget that I need to do something that will spiritually uplift me.
1: Okay, so when we look at that aspect, right, we can speak about what we can do, but I think as the theme of the discussion has been going, for me, it's important to understand why we do something, because that in itself is an encouragement to do those things. So if we understand the reason behind it, and the Prophet sallallahu alaihi wasallam, for example, says, "Ash-shaytanu jathimu ala qalbi ibn Adam." وَإِذَا ذَكَرَ اللَّهَ خَنَسَ وَإِذَا غَفَلَ وَسْوَسَ. 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That Shaitan sits firmly on the heart of the son of Adam. He sits there like he wants to always take control of the heart of the son of Adam. وَإِذَا ذَكَرَ اللَّهَ, when the servant remembers Allah, وَإِذَا ذَكَرَ اللَّهَ خَلَسَ, when he remembers Allah subhanahu wa ta'ala, then shaitan flees from that heart. وَإِذَا غَفَلَ وَسْوَسَ, but the minute the servant of Allah becomes ghafil, he becomes unmindful of Allah, he stops remembering Allah subhanahu wa ta'ala, وَسْوَسَ, then the shaitan has an opportunity to make waswasa, to whisper into the heart, to encourage for bad things. So now that we understand that none of us want shaitan to be on our hearts, none of us want to be encouraged by shaitan, despite the fact that we do sinful things. There are many people sitting there and they find themselves involved in sinful things or doing things that they are not proud of, right? Now, while they sit in that state, or we sit in that state, we know that shaitan is clinging to our hearts. But even in those moments, surely we wish, Allah, please take this feeling of shahwat away from me. Take this feeling of desire away from me. Allah, take this desire out of me to want to steal. Take this desire out of me to want to do bad things. Take this desire out of me. Even though I do the wrong, I wish that my heart wasn't inclined to it. I wish my heart was not inclined to sin. I wish my heart was inclined closer to Allah subhanahu wa ta'ala. That's what we all as human beings feel. We are not proud of our sin. We are not proud of being unmindful of Allah. So we first have that desire. We first need to reach that part where we wish that that we don't have this waswasa going on, that this whispering isn't going in our hearts. Once we have the desire, we need to know, what do we do to get to avoid that desire? And Allah subhanahu wa ta'ala says, you chase shaitan away from making waswasa the minute you remember Allah subhanahu wa ta'ala. So that is the first. We must understand the reasoning behind it. Once we understand the reasoning behind it, we now need to build that consistency. And like we are saying, not everybody is on the same level. Some people are starting today. Some people are on level 1, level 2, level 3. Some people are on level 10. Everybody's on their own journey. And everybody has their own way of doing this dhikr of Allah subhanahu wa ta'ala. Yes, the Prophet did say the best form of dhikr is to say la ilaha illallah, but that's not the only form of dhikr. You can remember Allah by his names, you can remember Allah by his attributes, you can remember Allah by appreciating his creation, by appreciating the ni'mat that you have. You can do all of those kind of things. And some people want to gather, and there's a hadith the Prophet says, the Prophet mentions, when my servants gather to remember me, I get a gathering up in the heavens to remember them in a better gathering than what they have gathered to remember me. So people feel, let's gather and let's remember Allah specifically in that kind of dhikr. Some people feel that I want to remember Allah subhanahu wa ta'ala in private, and I'm strong enough to be able to not need other people's influence to remember. And you know, there are so many studies that have been done to show that a lot of the reason why or how we can, we all weak, right? And we all forget. But what encourages us to remember Allah is to spend company with those who remember Allah. If you have company around you that is constantly in the remembrance of Allah, then the likelihood of your ability to remember Allah is greater. When you spend time with people who are ghafil, who are unmindful of Allah, then the likelihood of you not remembering Allah is also greater. So one of the practical steps we can make to remember Allah is to spend time in company that remembers Allah. Now, initially, the shaitan will make whispering to you. Shaitan will tell you, no, that's a boring gathering. They just sit there, they spend all the time. You can rather use your time making money. You can rather be doing this. You can rather be doing that, or whatever the case is. And your soul becomes restless when you are in a dhikr gathering, because while you are forcing yourself to be there, your heart doesn't want to be there. Your heart wants to be out with your friends. They want to be playing something or doing something or involved in something. And it's not to say you can't do those things, but when your heart becomes restless, now you need to take cognizance. You need to take note of the state of your heart, and you have to force your heart and say to yourself, look, like you go to the gym. When you go to the gym, you don't go the first day and start doing 100 pull-ups and bench pressing so much and one go. You start more. And your body's telling you, you're tired. Why must you do another? Why must you go today to the gym? Why must you go and run 4 or 5 kilometers? Why must you do this? Because you are lazy. You don't want. It's a complication for your body. It is a complication. It's stressful. It's like, oh, my God, I don't want to. My muscles must be sore. Why must I do this? But at the same time, you want a body that looks in good shape. You want a six-pack. You want muscles. You want to be fit, you want to eat healthy, you want to do all those things. So you want all those things, but you have to do the work to get there. Mm-hmm. Similarly, just as maintain the body externally, you need to maintain the body internally. Mm-hmm. How do you expect to build to that if you are not? And so our bodies are lazy. Just how you don't feel like initially you want to go to the gym, but once you start seeing the results and you say, hey, my six-pack is starting to show. That's why they put these big mirrors in the gym. They put these big mirrors in the gym so you see the guy standing in front of the mirror with the dumbbells, lifting one in front of the other. They want to see themselves pumping iron all the time, because the greatest most motivation is to see the improvement happening. But if you don't stick with dhikr enough and you don't settle your mind to want to be aware of the mirror that's in front of you to notice how you improve, the more you remember Allah, when you don't see that improvement, you are going to become unmindful. So put yourself in a position where you are looking into the mirror, not just to see the external, but to see the internal, to see that you are proud of who you are becoming for the sake of Allah subhanahu wa ta'ala. And once you see that improvement, you'll see the six-pack will come on your heart, the six-pack will come in your soul. You will see them, you're pumping, pumping heavy iron in the court of Allah subhanahu wa ta'ala. So, you know, these are natural things, but you need to make time to do that introspection, to look into that mirror and to say, what is my condition in the court of Allah? What is my situation in the court of Allah? And unless you don't settle that mind and take time quiet, why did the Prophet sallallahu alaihi wasallam sit so many times in the cave? What was he doing in the cave? What was the Prophet sallallahu alaihi wasallam was ma'asum. He was the greatest of Allah's creation. Yet he found time to sit in the cave to do what was he doing in the cave? Was he on his cell phone? Was he on WhatsApp in the cave?
0: No, it was all the colors.
1: He was contemplating on the creation of Allah subhanahu wa ta'ala, contemplating on creation, the status of humanity, what he has to do, how does he maintain his relation. He needed that quiet time to do that introspection. And if you're not going to allow your mind and your heart to settle and to force it and to say, I'm going to sit for 5 minutes and I'm going to sit for 10 minutes. You see, the older we get, the easier it becomes, because it's almost like you become wiser and you realize that, hey, I'm 1 foot in the qabr and my other foot is on a banana peel. So I can go easily into the qabr right now. And what have I prepared for Allah? It's more difficult when you are younger to take that time out, because, you know, youth comes with a different kind of energy. So it becomes easier as you're older. And you'll notice, and many of the listeners will notice, when you made your salah, we quickly make your salah, you rush up, down, kiss the ground, move on. But as you become older, you start to slow down in your salah. You sit after your salam. You make your, you say, you know, you do ayatul kursi. You try and find out what did the Prophet sallallahu alaihi wasallam ask, because now the world is real for you. Now you can see that you cannot navigate these challenges without the help of Allah. And if you can't navigate these challenges without the help of Allah, how do you implore the help of Allah? You need to take time out. So you sit on your salah, you look at every hadith for barakah, every hadith, what did the Prophet ﷺ say? How can I do better at business? And you start implementing that. It's when we see the results that we realize we need to persist with Allah subhanahu wa ta'ala. But that is, you know, they say fools learn from their mistakes and wise people learn from the mistakes of fools. So let's not be foolish. So many generations have gone before us. So many, Allah subhanahu wa ta'ala, you want to be remembered by Allah. Every one of us going through problems, we want to be remembered by Allah. Allah, please don't forget us. Allah, please don't forget us. When you're allocating your rizq, when you're allocating your bounty, when you're allocating your mercy, please don't forget us. What does Allah subhanahu wa ta'ala say? Fadhkuruni adhkurukum. You remember me, I will remember you. But now ask yourself this pertinent question to that ayah. If Allah says, fadhkuruni adhkurukum, remember me and I'll remember you, does that mean Allah is saying that if you don't remember me, I won't remember you? But ya Allah, we are all your creation. You always remember all your creation. Even those that don't remember you, you still remember to give them a meal every day. You still feed the bird. You still feed the person who disobeys you, the man who's sitting in the casino, the man who is sitting in the nightclub, the man who is committing shirk. You still remember them. You still remember them. And yet you say, fadhkuruni adhkurukum, if you remember me, I'll remember you, is one of the reasons why we say that, is because we assume that when Allah remembers us, that Allah means that He will give us rizq. Because that's all we can think of today is, if I've got more rizq, that means Allah remembered me better. But that's not the true reflection of Allah remembering you. No. Remembering Allah is that there is barakah in everything you do. When Allah remembers you, your time will have barakah. When Allah remembers you, you will become more, you will become a better person to other people. When Allah remembers you, there will be barakah in your personality. There will be barakah in your time. There will be barakah in your wealth. There will be barakah in your love. There will be barakah in your family. There will be barakah in everything you do. There will be barakah. Even in your salah, there will be barakah. Because you remembered Allah, and Allah's promise has never been untrue. Allah says, فَذْكُرُونِي أَذْكُرُكُمْ وَاشْكُرُوا لِي وَلَا تَكْفُرُونَ. And be grateful. Remember me and I'll remember you, and be grateful to me. And do not be amongst those who are deniers, who make takfir, who deny my bounties and my blessings upon them. So let's not only remember that Allah, let's remember that Allah does not only remember us by putting rizq in our path, because sometimes rizq is a test. Sometimes rizq can be a bala for us also. But we must, Allah puts barakah in everything we do. So let's be fair on how we measure when Allah remembers us. So before we go to our place and we say, Allah, I'm going to remember you, what do you want from that remembrance? What do you expect? Do you expect to have R1 million in your account tomorrow, and then you will say, ya Allah, you are remembering me? Do you expect? What do you expect? And because we are living in a world that is heightened by financial success, by material gains is the measure of success in the dunya, we automatically assume that Allah remembering us means that Allah puts us in a better position when it comes to finances. But that's not always the case. And we need to be aware of this when we are going to make dhikr of Allah subhanahu wa ta'ala. But think about it from a logical point of view even. What do you want that wealth for? Do you want power? Do you want to be at ease? Do you want to be, what do you want to, what do you want this? You say you want this wealth to be what? To be, I just want, many people say, I'm struggling so much. I don't want a lot. I don't want a lot. I just want Allah to look after me. I just want to be okay. I want to be able to look after my family. I want to be able to pay my fuel. I want to be able to pay my house. I want to be able to pay my car. I want to be able to send my children to, you know. So when people say this, I just want that. They're saying that because all they want is they want to be at peace. But what does Allah say? Allah bi dhikrillahi tatma'innul qulub. That is the dhikr of Allah that will actually bring contentment to your heart. It's not that you can pay your fees, your children's school fees. It's not that you can put petrol in your car. It's not that you can put food on the table. It's not that you can hold a secure job. It's not that you can get a university degree. These are not, that is in your mind that those things bring the contentment of the heart. Wallahi, there are many people that have what you are asking for and they're still not content.
0: That is so true.
1: There are many people that, people don't have children. They say, if only I could get the child. There are people with lots of children. They say, yo, if I had no children, I'd be traveling the world. There are people that work day shift. They say, if only I had a night shift job. There are people that work night shift. They say, if only I had a day shift job. So what really is going to make you happy? The Prophet said, nothing will make the son of Adam happy, and only the dust that must go in his mouth when he's in the qabr will make him happy. So what do you really want that wealth for? You want to be at ease, you want to be at ease, but Allah tells you what you need to do to be at ease. He says, أَلَا بِذِكْرِ اللَّهِ تَتْمَعِنُ الْقُلُوبِ. It is the dhikr of Allah that brings contentment to the heart. So why are you taking the long way around? You say, no, I first want to settle my dunya before I remember Allah. You know, I wish I can first have my house and my car, then I will have enough time to put people in my business, then I will have enough time to be able to go to the masjid and settle down and make time to sit and make dhikr of Allah all day while my business is running, because then my dunya and my akhirah can be seen too. No, but that's the flip side. That's the flip way of looking at it. Allah says the dhikr of Allah brings contentment of the heart. So, you know, unfortunately, it is our view of the idea of who Allah subhanahu wa ta'ala, ana inda dhanni bi. Allah subhanahu wa ta'ala says, I am with my servant as he thinks of me. And if he remembers me, Allah subhanahu wa ta'ala says, I am with him when wa ana indahu idha dhakarani, and I am with my servant when he remembers me. So if we think about this, who is Allah to us? Who is your Allah to you? Is your Allah just an object of worship? Is that enough? Just to say he's an object of worship? No, Allah subhanahu wa ta'ala is not some idol that we must worship. Allah subhanahu wa ta'ala is the very essence of the heavens and the earth. Allah subhanahu wa ta'ala is the creator. He is the manipulator of every situation. He is the controller. He is the planner. He is in control of every single thing. Nothing can happen except with the will of Allah. That's what it means to be Muslim. When you submit your will to the will of Allah, you have to acknowledge that. And when you acknowledge that truly within your heart and in your soul, you will understand that it is in your interest and my interest to bring Allah close to us so that we can traverse these challenges in our lives. And once we understand that, we will make a moment to say, Allah, how is my relationship with you? I've spent no time making dhikr today. I've spent no time reading Quran today. Let me remember you. Take moments and increase those moments as you get move on, inshallah. And that way you will gain the nearness to Allah. May Allah subhanahu wa ta'ala accept that from us, inshallah.
0: Ameen. You know, Mawlana, you're talking about what you've just said about being grateful to Allah subhanahu wa ta'ala. Actually, last night my niece came and she walked into my room and she looks at me and she says, Fupi, I am so indebted to Allah subhanahu wa ta'ala. I am so taken in. Allah subhanahu has helped me navigate the things that I want to do. And I wasn't too sure what she was talking about, but then when she came back into the room again, then she explained everything to me. And I looked at her and I said, subhanallah, can you see if you leave your trust in Allah subhanahu wa ta'ala, He will always remember you. And no matter where you are, what state you are in your life, but always remember that Allah subhanahu wa ta'ala is there for you. So it's quite interesting, because normally you find youth and adults that don't really think that way. And I was like kind of very proud of her. And I just shook my head and I thought to myself, subhanAllah, here's someone so young coming in and telling me what, you know, her faith in Allah subhanahu wa ta'ala. So that is absolutely beautiful. Mawlana, our time has come to an end. So as we conclude, what message of encouragement would you like to leave with someone who has been neglecting dhikr but sincerely wants to reconnect with Allah through His remembrance?
1: So in ending, I would like to say that every listener, myself and yourself and every listener out there, we would like to believe that we are alive. We would like to believe that we have hearts that are working, that are operating. And in no way can you ever Ferrari and put seawater for fuel in there, because your Ferrari will seize. It won't work. You need fuel. You can't put seawater in your Ferrari. So your Ferrari will be dead. It will die immediately. You know, you can just put the wrong fuel also, it will die. And so we have to ask ourselves, what is the right fuel in our body to keep it alive? And the hadith of the Prophet sallallahu alaihi wasallam mentioned in Sahih al-Bukhari in ending says, مَثَلُ الَّذِينَ مَثَلُ الَّذِي يَذْكُرُ يَذْكُرُ رَبَّهُ وَالَّذِي لَا يَذْكُرُ رَبَّهُ مَثَلُ الْحَيِّ وَالْمَيِّتِ. That the example that the Prophet sallallahu alaihi wasallam gives, the one who remembers his Lord and the one who does not remember his Lord is the similarity of the one who is living and the one who is dead. So if you're remembering Allah, you are alive in reality. Mm. And if you are forgetting Allah, then you are actually dead. Mm. And none of us wants to believe that we are dead. So my encouragement on this auspicious day of Jumu'ah to myself and everybody out there in ending is, let us try and make an effort to remember Allah subhanahu wa ta'ala more sincerely, more fervently, with purpose and meaning, inshallah, so that we can derive the benefit not only in dunya, but in akhirah, inshallah. May Allah bless us. Mm. May Allah give us a true understanding of what it means to be aware, conscious, and remembering of Allah subhanahu wa ta'ala. Let us polish our hearts so that when we meet Allah subhanahu wa ta'ala, we are in the purest state that we can be, inshallah.
0: Ameen to that indeed. And Jumma Mubarak to you and your family from all of us here at Radio 786. Until we chat again, Mawlana, assalamu alaikum.
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0: So as we conclude, let today's reminder inspire us to make dhikr a consistent part of our daily lives. Even the smallest acts of remembrance done sincerely and regularly can transform our hearts and strengthen our connection with Allah subhanahu wa ta'ala. Our sincere thanks to Mawlana Hamza Sarfaraz for joining us today and sharing his valuable insights with us. And that's how we wrap up with Community Pulse today on Radio 786. Join us for the beautiful rendition of Surah Kaf. First, the news will be up at 12, and then it will be today's Jumu'ah live broadcast is from Habibia Sufi Sahib Masjid at 63 Flat Road in Rylands. From the Community Pulse team, we do wish you all of the best for the weekend that lies ahead. I'll leave you all in the protection of Allah subhanahu wa ta'ala. I'll be back on Sunday between 2 and 5 p.m. for cruise control. So until then, Khuda Hafiz.
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0: As the sacred month of Muharram ushers in a new Islamic year, it brings with it a message of renewal and reflection from the sacrifice at Karbala, a timeless example of courage and unwavering faith, to the many reminders of Allah's mercy and protection throughout the prophetic history. 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
2: Assalamu alaikum and good afternoon. I am Khadija Davids. South Africa's parole monitoring system is under severe strain, with parole officers handling nearly three times the department's ideal caseload. A ground-up report has revealed that there are 87 parolees or probationers for every monitoring officer, and this is well above the Department of Correctional Services target of 30. In 2022, each officer supervised an average of 58 parolees, but that figure has risen as staff members declined. The number of monitoring officials has dropped from nearly 1,900 to just 933 nationwide. Meanwhile, the department's caseload has only decreased slightly. KwaZulu-Natal, Gauteng and the Eastern Cape have some of the highest workloads, with more than 100 parolees per officer. Parole officers are responsible for conducting telephone check-ins and home or workplace visits to ensure parole conditions are followed. The department has more than 82,000 parolees and probationers on its books. Now, of those, 35% are listed as absconders. Correctional Services says that figure includes people who died after absconding or whose sentences have already expired. Over the past 5 years, more than 8,300 people absconded, although about 6,000 were later traced. The Constitutional Court has confirmed that several banking institutions had conspired to fix currency prices. This formed part of a finding delivered by the Apex Court, where it was affirmed that the Competition Commission's authority had the authority to prosecute international and cross-border cartels. This ruling stems from the long-running Forex cartel case. It also clarifies key legal principles around the jurisdiction of the Commission, conspiracy allegations, and the addition of new respondents during the proceedings. The Competition Commission's head of cartels, Mahali Mohlala.
3: They now have to answer to our referral, which is like a charge sheet. They each have to answer each and every allegation we are putting there and file that with the competent tribunal, and from there we'll go to other stages in the prosecution process, including discovery, where each party will show the evidence they have. We will have to show them our evidence. They will have to show us the evidence of what they are saying. And then from there, there will be then be a public hearing where each party will present its own case.
2: The Competition Commission's head of cartels, Mahali Mohlala. Just over 2 million rands worth of Mandax had been confiscated and an elderly man arrested on the N2 highway in Grabouw. The Hawks Western Cape spokesperson, Lieutenant Colonel Siyabulela Vukubi, says a multidisciplinary team, which included the South African Narcotics Enforcement Bureau, made the discovery at a routine vehicle checkpoint. He says the silver Audi was randomly stopped and the canine narcotic dog reacted positively to something in a hidden compartment, leading to the finding of the drugs. The 60-year-old suspect is set to appear in the Grabouw Magistrate's Court on Monday. There has been a deadly shoe factory fire in southeastern China's Fujian province. Nearly 30 people lost their lives while more than 200 others were evacuated. Flames engulfed the multi-story building, which resulted in workers being trapped on the rooftop. Preliminary findings indicate that the fire started on the ground floor of the factory. A local official told China's national broadcaster CCTV that shoemaking materials stored in the building were highly flammable and could cause a blaze to spread rapidly. People in charge of the footwear company and other relevant personnel were taken into custody, and the company's bank accounts were also frozen. Recapping the top story on Radio 786 at this hour, South Africa's parole monitoring system is under severe strain, with parole officers handling nearly three times the department's ideal caseload. A ground-up report has revealed that there are 87 parolees or probationers for every monitoring officer. The department has more than 82,000 parolees and probationers on its books, and of those, 35% are listed as absconders. That's the news for now. More follows in Radio 786 at 2 o'clock.
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1: Time now for the latest Janaza update. It is the Janaza of Muhammad Nadri Effendi from 98 Upper Park Road in Warmer Estate. Time of Janaza is at 3 o'clock this afternoon. Masjid proceedings at Al Azhar Aspling Street, and thereafter proceed to the Mowbray Kabristan. You can contact Abdul Aziz on 0833-209-566, and that the Janaza of Muhammad Nadri Effendi from 98 Upper Park Road, Warmer Estate. Time of Janaza is at 3 o'clock. 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
3: 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Assalamu alaikum wa rahmatullahi wa barakatuh. Akila Kasim, in your company, a warm welcome and Ijumua Mubarak to you, your loved ones, and those you find yourself gathered with for this afternoon. And as we get into our African Muslims Agency weekly update, now the situation in Messina has been top of mind for the past week in South Africa, with thousands of people waiting at the border to be processed by Home Affairs. Now, various humanitarian organizations have come together to assist, including African Muslims Agency, who is joining us this afternoon to share more about the situation on ground. Assalamu alaikum, how are you? Shukran for joining us, and Jumu'ah Mubarak.
4: Wa alaikum salam wa rahmatullahi wa barakatuh. Jumu'ah Mubarak to you and your listeners, and always a pleasure being on your show.
3: Shukran for being in our space this afternoon. So you were in Messina over the past few days. Can you share with us what is the current situation there?
4: So, alhamdulillah, you know, once again, Allah subhanahu wa ta'ala granting us an opportunity to serve those that are in need, those that are distressed, traveling from various parts of the country, including Cape Town, to Messina, being the final point where sort of final documentation takes place, and then heading out to the respective countries. However, you know, looking at what has been happening over the past few days, there's been massive numbers of buses coming in and going out, but that slowly has now seemed to simmer down, and we had a situation where you know, things are a lot more in control, alhamdulillah. You know, looking at the numbers that are currently are at play now are very, very minimal, and alhamdulillah, Messina is now becoming sort of more quieter than it was in the initial stages when all of this began.
3: Now, what are the most immediate humanitarian needs facing thousands who are gathered in Messina?
4: So ultimately, you know, when people are traveling on these long journeys, you know, as travelers coming from their respective areas, as they come into these camps, there is the need for food. You know, there's always the need for hygiene products. There's the need for medical. So these are the factors that, you know, organizations, and I say a collaboration of organizations that have been working together tirelessly amongst various parts of the country, not only Messina, to help those that are need day in and day out. And as they reach this particular location, you know, these are the on the ground needs that are absolutely needed, alhamdulillah.
3: Now, the need is clearly a massive one. And how is assistance being coordinated currently amongst those who are feeding and helping?
4: So if you look at the organizations on the ground, alhamdulillah, you know, organizations such as Gift of the Givers, Ashrapul Aid, Al Imdad Foundation, Polokwane Muslim Forum, as well as the local communities that are based in and around Messina and Polokwane, they have all come together, you know, and there are many other organizations as well that I may have not mentioned that are making the effort together to serve those that are in need, you know, bringing different items, helping and assisting, as there are thousands of people that have been coming through the lines in order to just get that basic need of food or hygiene or medical assistance, alhamdulillah. You know, it's that collaborative effort that has brought all the organizations together, that has brought volunteers together, and all with the sole purpose of providing dignity for those that are in this unfortunate circumstance. through a very limited period of time to get through to their destination.
3: Mm-hmm. And how long do you foresee the situation lasting? And what does AMA require assistance at this stage in order to continue the response in Messina?
4: As the time is going by, there's always fluctuation in numbers. Buses coming in, buses leaving. There were certain situations in some parts of the country where, the site had been closed down, and the very next day that site had have to be opened up again because people are sort of lingering in. And then that comes in through to Messina. So Messina, for example, as we stand through, there isn't many people on site at the moment. But going forward, number possibly could change, or alhamdulillah could be the end of this particular initiative or response. As for what's needed on the ground, until people do leave and get to their respective countries, there would be the need for food as well as hygiene, as well as medical.
3: Tayyid, shukran so much for sharing this space with us this afternoon, sharing some insights as to what AMA and how AMA responds to various humanitarian crises within South Africa and, of course, across the borders of the whole nation. Shukran so much.
4: Jazakallah to you for your time and effort, and may Allah bless and reward those that give, those that are in the receiving end, and may He make it easy for them to reach their final destination safely, inshallah.
3: Ameen, Thuma, Ameen. And that Muhammad Tahir Hamid, volunteer coordinator at African Muslims Agency, sharing these important insights into humanitarian response in Messina. As the situation continues to unfold, we keep everyone affected, as well as the volunteers and organizations working tirelessly on the ground, in our thoughts and prayers. We hope that lasting solutions are found soon, and that those in need continue to receive the care, the dignity and support they need. For more information, do check out the African Muslims Agency website and follow the prompts as to how you can contribute. Shortly, we cross over to the live Juma broadcast as Radio 786 broadcast from Habibia Sufi Masjid.
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3: Today's Live Jumu'ah broadcast is kindly brought to you by the following official sponsors: Africa Muslims Agency, Velile Dental Cape Attorneys, Elite Power Trade, AHK Motor Spares, Sali and Sali Attorneys, Islamic Relief, Adams Muslim Butchery, Anissa's Takeaways, and BPO Aces Into George. And these are the following additional sponsors. For the Isal Thawab of the following people: for your beloved husband and father, Ishmael Adams, who passed away the 1st of Muharram, 1428, and precious daughter and sister, Jawaya Abrams, who passed away the 10th of Rajab, 1442, from wife and mother Fatima, children, sisters, brothers, grand, great-grandchildren, and the rest of the Adams and Richards family. My granddaughter Akila Daniels and mother Amina Samuels, Subaid and Isham Cornelius, and daughter-in-law Mishka Daniels, who passed away the 8th of June, 10th September 2007, 9th January 2014, 7 and 10 years ago, and 9th January 2021, and 14th January 2023, from grandmother and daughter Auntie Coulson Daniels. For my beloved husband, Muhammad Taki Date, and all marhum, from wife Kushambi Gam Date, and the Barker family. My parents, Karima and Suleiman Wahid, who passed away the 4th of June 2021, and 18th August 2008, corresponding with Shaban 1443 and Tulqaida 1429 respectively, from daughter Shahida, grandchildren Noor, Amanullah, Nabila, Nazrina, great-grandchildren Ziyad, Irshad, Isra, and all family and friends. For her husband Abdusattar Ishmael Parker and son and brother Intikab Ishmael, who passed away the 27th of February 2024, corresponding with the 16th Shaban 1445 and 25th March 2003, corresponding with the 3rd of Ramadan 1444 respectively, from wife and mother Sophia, children Rahima, Shakil, Firdaus, Aisha, Abdul Qadir, Roshana, Sahid Hussein, Asima, grandchildren, and all members of the Ishmael, Parker, Ahmad, and Sarang families. For our beloved parents, Sadia and Ibrahim Amin Kaskar, also known as Chapi Chicha, and niece Nashima, from daughter Nurjan Kaskar Guru, children, granddaughter, and husband. For my husband Muideen and son Firoz Dawood, and parents Jaina bin Alimia Sonde, from wife and mother Latifa, children Nasima, Nazreen, Ibrahim, daughter-in-law Shahida, and all grandchildren. My parents, Jainab bin Alimia Sonde, and loving husband and father, Muhammad Amin Ali Gilgalay, who passed away the 19th of June 2021, and Mariam Sonde Magda, from wife and daughter Yasmin, children Hasina, Siraj, Nisar, Insaf, and grandchildren Nazneen, Azra, Zareen, Fayyad, Ziyad, and Niaz. For the Isal Thawab of my brother, Nazim Sonde, who passed away on the 18th of March, from wife and children. A husband and father, Abdul Haq Adam, who passed away the 7th of November 2023, corresponding with the 23rd of Rabiul Thani, from loving wife Fatima, children, and the rest of family and friends. For our beloved parents, Aisa and Thabit Beni, and youngest brother, Muhammad Abdullah Beni, who passed away the 20th of March 2003, and 9th June 1992, and 3rd November 2016 respectively, fondly remembered by Noor, Yusuf, Faisal, Firoza, Sudeya Beni, respective spouses, grand and great-grandchildren. My husband Mahdi and son Shamil Bush, beloved mother Fadima Nitrash, grandmother Raida, and sister Raida Muhammad, from wife and mother Hasina Bush. for the Salathawab of my husband, Ibrahim Abdelatif Satwalker, and daughter-in-law, Naz Parveen, from wife Mariam and children. A beloved husband and father, Muhammad Siraj Isaacs, who passed away the 27th of October 2013, from wife Faiza and son Munir. For the Saad Thawab of our father, Numan Wafa, from children Layla and Thabit. For our beloved father, Talib Adams, who passed away the 1st of Shaban, corresponding with the 7th of May 2016. From wife Fatima, children, grand, great-grandchildren, Mikael, Rayan, Iman, Samia, and Noor. For Roshana Didriks, who passed away the 2nd of July 2025, and her grandfather, Ibrahim Muhammad, who passed away the 10th of December 2019, from the entire Muhammad and Harris family. May the Almighty be merciful to all our loved ones and grant them Jannatul Firdaws. Ameen.
10: As the sacred month of Muharram ushers in a new Islamic year, it brings with it a message of renewal and reflection from the sacrifice at Karbala, a timeless example of courage and unwavering faith, to the many reminders of Allah's mercy and protection throughout the prophetic history. May this Muharram inspire us to remain steadfast and place our trust in Allah, the Almighty. Muharram, 1448, Radio 786, hear the difference.

بارزة وحشرناهم فلم نغادر منهم أحدا وعرضوا على ربك صفا.

made on Friday, then proceed diligently to the remembrance of Allah and leave your business. That is what's best for you, if only you knew. Surah Jumu'ah, verse 9 of the Holy Quran. 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

0: 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From Lukman Brown, Ilyas Safuddin, Master Abdurrahman Peterson, with the Jumma program, we are from Habibia, Sufi Madar in the islands, Alhamdulillah. The Imam is Maulana Lukman Qazi, Imam Ghulam Ruknadin, and the guest today is Sheikh Mahdi Indrak, inshallah, who is doing the talk, inshallah. And the Qira'ah was done by Hassan Qazi, Alhamdulillah. The chairman here is Maulana Qutbuddin Qazi, and inshallah, the Adhan was rendered by Majid Dati, Alhamdulillah, Alamin, and also Nazir Mukaddam, so also one of the Muaddin, inshallah. Radio 76 with the Jumma program, we are from Habibia Supreme Masjid. We will now join the talk, inshallah.
1: We praise Allah subhanahu wa ta'ala for having made it possible for us to be here for the auspicious waqt of Yawmul Jumma. We also welcome our respected Sheikh Mahdi Hendricks. Sheikh Mahdi is a lecturer at the Medina Institute. We thank the Sheikh for accepting our invitation to be here today. Sheikh Mahdi will deliver the pre-khutbah talk as well as the Arabic khutbah and lead us in the salah, inshallah. We also welcome Radio 786 and their listeners, and we trust that they are well and Allah subhanahu wa ta'ala grant them all the khair and barakah, inshallah. Before we hand over to Sheikh Mahdi, just a reminder, brothers, to please follow the masjid from the front. Please follow the masjid from the front. There are a lot of gaps here downstairs. Please avoid talking or making a noise during the sacred hour of Jummah, especially at the back of the masjid. Jazakumullahu khair al-jaza. Without any further delay, I'll now hand over to Sheikh Mahdi. Falyatafaddal mashkura. Nari takbir. Nari risala.
0: Inshallah, inshallah, I have the guest speaker, Sheikh Mahdi Hendricks, inshallah. It is 7 with the Jumma program. Iram the Habibia Sufi Masjid.
2: 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established in this month, the month of the Hijrah, the month in which the Prophet alayhi salatu wasalam established the greatest brotherhood ever witnessed by humanity. And that is Al-Mu'akha Bain Al-Muhajirin Wal-Ansar. So we are told that the first thing that the Prophet Sallallahu Alaihi Wasallam did when he entered Medina was that he built the Masjid Al-Nabawi. No, this is not correct, because the first thing that he built was the brotherhood. Al-Mu'akha Bain Al-Muhajirin Wal-Ansar, between the Muhajirun and the Ansar. And Allah states clearly also in the Quran the importance of this brotherhood when He says, Innamal mu'minuna ikhwa, that truly the believers, they are but one brotherhood. This is a strong message from the Quran to show that sincere brotherhood in Islam, it is an obligation, it is imperative. And what is interesting about this verse is that Allah says, إِنَّمَا الْمُؤْمِنُونَ إِخْوَةٌ وَلَمْ يَقُلْ إِنَّمَا الْمُسْلِمُونَ إِخْوَةٌ. Allah says that truly the believers, the mu'minun, are one brotherhood. He did not say that the muslimun are one brotherhood. So what's the difference? This is because the maqam, the status of iman, is higher than Islam. Because that is the sum total of our religion, Islam, iman, ihsan. This could mean that true and sincere brotherhood can only be experienced at the level of iman. Why? Why is this so? Because iman necessitates the obligation of mahabba, of love. As the Prophet ﷺ says in hadith, Ala la imana liman la mahabbata la. Behold, ala kalimatu tanbih. Behold, says the Prophet, there is no iman for the one who has no love. And in another hadith, he says, sallallahu alaihi wasallam, la yu'minu ahadukum hatta yuhibba li akhihi ma yuhibbu li nafsi. None of you have complete iman, meaning your faith, your iman is not complete until he loves for his brother that which he loves for himself. Sayyidina Ali karamallahu wajha, he said that when we love someone for the sake of Allah, we must deprive ourselves to give to our brothers. Now this is true in a material sense, but also in a spiritual sense. For it was Sayyidina Ali karamallahu wajha who sacrificed himself to sleep in the bed of the Prophet Muhammad sallallahu alayhi wa alayhi, the night of the Hijrah, when the Kuffar of Makkah had planned to kill the Prophet sallallahu alayhi wa sallam, and Sayyidina Ali was prepared to give his life. Subhanallah, such was the spirit of love and brotherhood amongst the companions of the Prophet alayhi salam. So the Quran teaches us that our love for Allah should transcend all other forms of love, even those loves that Allah Ta'ala has made permissible for us. If I think of the verse in Surah Al-Baqarah in which Allah says, وَمِنَ النَّاسِ مَنْ يَتَّخِذُ مِنْ دُونِ اللَّهِ أَنْدَادًا يُحِبُّونَهُمْ كَحُبِّ اللَّهِ وَالَّذِينَ آمَنُوا أَشَدُّ حُبًّا لِلَّهِ. Allah says, and among people are those who have taken beside Allah other things as objects of love. أَنْدَادًا يُحِبُّونَهُمْ كَحُبِّ اللَّهِ. They love them as they ought to love Allah. But وَالَّذِينَ آمَنُوا أَشَدُّ حُبًّا لِلَّهِ. But the believers, the mu'minun, they are the strongest in their love for God, for Allah subhanahu. So, yes, we love our mothers, our fathers, we love our children, our wives, our families, and our properties. We have the inclination and permission to love all these things. But for the believers, the love of Allah should overwhelm all. My Shaykh, rahimahullah, gives a beautiful example. He says, if we were to picture, it's like the scene or the landscape in jungle where all the animals appear and they walk around. But when the lion appears, when the lion appears, all these animals would simply disappear. Such is the mu'min's love for Allah subhanahu wa ta'ala. So the muhajirun who came from Mecca, leaving behind their homes, their families, their properties, sacrificing everything, everything for the love of Allah and his beloved Prophet Muhammad sallallahu alayhi wa sallam. And then we see there's the Ansar who received them of Medina. They were prepared to share all that they had with the muhajirun purely out of love for Allah and his messenger, sallallahu alaihi wasallam, until each brother from the Ansar was given a brother amongst the Muhajireen from the Prophet alaihi salam. Subhanallah. And the Prophet would say, and now you two are brothers in Allah. And then there was Sidna Ali, karamallahu wajhah, almost thinking that the Prophet had forgotten about him. And the Prophet said, no, Ali, I did not forget about you. I also need a brother in Allah. And the Prophet took Ali as his brother in Allah. The Prophet could have gone, alayhi salam, without a brother. But he chose Sayyidina Ali as his brother in Allah. And this reminds me of the hadith in which the Prophet ﷺ says, Al-mu'minu da'ifun fi nafsihi, walakin qawiyun fi akhi. That the believer, the mu'min, is weak by himself, meaning by his nafs, but strong in his brother. There is the saying, as we all know, for every Fir'aun there is a Musa, and our Fir'aun is our nafs. And it's amazing the honor that Allah gives to us when we are being called mu'min, al-mu'min. هذا اسم من أسماء الله. Al-mu'min is one of the names of Allah subhanahu wa ta'ala. And speaking about, the fact that we have to always be careful of this great battle, the battle of this nafs. Abu Madian al-Ghawth radiallahu anhu says in one of his hikam, he says, من عرف نفسه لم يغتر بثناء الناس عليه. He says, the one who knows his nafs will not be deceived by the praises of people. And the great saint of Allah, Ibn Ata'illah radiallahu anhu, in his hikam, what does he say? He says, people, they praise you for what they suppose is in you. But you must blame your own self, meaning your nafs, for what you know is in it. And Allah makes this clear too in the Quran when He says, بَلِ الْإِنسَانُ عَلَى نَفْسِهِ بَصِيرًا. Allah says, and everyone, he sees his nafs. And if we were to consider that seeing is stronger than even knowing, subhanAllah. Such is the great test of this world. أَكْبَرُ jihad. Jihad al-nafs. The greatest battle is the battle with the self, because this enemy never sleeps. Subhanallah. May Allah preserve. And when we see what is happening in the world today, we cannot pretend that all is well, especially with our Muslim brothers and sisters in Palestine. And the world can only look on. And a very frightening hadith comes to mind, subhanallah, in which the Prophet alayhi salam says, Yushiku an tatada'a alaykum al-umam kama tada'a al-akalatu ila qas'atiha. It will appear soon. This is what the Prophet alayhi salam said 1400 years ago. He said that the nations will invite one another to attack you, to attack this ummah. كَمَا تَدَاءَ الْأَقَلَةُ إِلَىٰ قَسْأَتِهَا. 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One of them asked, they said, O Messenger of God, of Allah, is it because we will be few in number when that time comes? What was the response of our beloved Prophet alayhi salatu wasalam? Qala bal antum yawma'idhin kathir, lakinnakum ghutha ka ghutha is-sayf. The Prophet alayhi salatu wasalam says, No. When that time comes, you will be many. Over 2 billion Muslims. But you will be like the foam on the sea. قالوا وما السبب يا رسول الله. And they asked, so what is going to be, what is the cause, what is the reason for this? And the Prophet عليه الصلاة والسلام answered saying, ينزي الله الرعب من قلوب أعدائكم ويلقي الوهن في قلوبكم. Allah will remove the fear from the hearts of your enemy, and he will place a wahan in your hearts. And they asked, mal wahan ya Rasul, what is this wahan? And the Prophet answered sallallahu alayhi wasallam, qala hubbud dunya wa karahiyatul maut. It is love for this world and hatred for death. Subhanallah, exactly what was prophesied 1400 years ago is appearing before our very eyes. I do not fear, said the Prophet alayhi salatu wasalam, that my ummah will go back to shirk. Because we always seem to have many people bandying about this. It's all about the shirk and idolatry. The Prophet says, I don't fear that much for my ummah. Why? Taraktukum ala mahajjatil bayda. The Prophet says, I have left you on a clear path. Layluha kanahariha. It's night, it's like the day. But what I fear most, akhwafu ma akhafu akalatkum ad-dunya. That which I fear most for my ummah is that the dunya will devour them. The dunya will take them. And the hadith clearly, which we've just mentioned, is hubbud dunya, love for this world. And of course, the hadith says this because this is going to destroy the ummah. It's going to tear them apart. Like separating meat before throwing it into a pot. Right? كَمَا تَدَاءَ الْأَكَلَةُ إِلَىٰ قَسَعَتِهَا. Muslims, sadly, I'm saying this, so often their own enemies, they become their own and divided among themselves, subhanallah. And when I see Muslim leaders coming together and posing in harmony, all these great Muslim leaders of the world, just one verse comes to mind. تَحْسَبُهُمْ جَمِيعًا وَقُلُوبُهُمْ شَتَّى. You think, you would consider or reckon that they're all together, but instead their hearts are interspersed. Extreme love for the dunya and love for Allah cannot coexist in one heart. It is impossible by definition, and Allah makes this clear when Allah subhanahu wa ta'ala says, مَا جَعَلَ اللَّهُ لِلْرَجُلِ مِنْ قَلْبَيْنِ فِي جَوْفِهِ. Allah has not placed two hearts in the breast of any human being. So it is as if Allah is saying, either you give me this heart and I will enter that heart because I created that heart for me, or it is that you give this heart to the other than me. But if this other than me, like the dunya, I will not enter that heart. There would be two. That is shirk. There would be two. Subhanallah. And Allah's love, my respected brothers and sisters in Allah, it becomes wajib. You want to know when we can create, when we can establish such kind of love? Allah's love becomes wajib when two brothers love each other for Allah. As the hadith Qudsi says, wajabat mahabbati lil mutahabaini fiyya. When two brothers love each other for Allah, Allah says, my love becomes incumbent. It becomes wajib upon those who love each other for me. For my faith, for the sake of Allah subhanahu wa ta'ala. And so we ask, may Allah strengthen our iman and may He increase our love for His face. Ameen. And the greatest way to prepare this heart is with the remembrance of Allah. Ala bi dhikri Allahi tatma'innul qulub. It is only with the remembrance of Allah that the heart finds that tranquility, that the heart finds that comfort, that happiness. It is that heart that can prepare itself for the beloved. As Allah Ta'ala says in the Hadith Qudsi, I think you all know this Hadith, in which Allah says, مَا وَسِعَنِي أَرْضِي وَلَا سَمَائِي. Neither my heavens nor my earth can contain me, can hold me, whilst He contains all. Neither my heavens nor my earth can contain me. وَلَكِنْ وَسِعَنِي قَلْبُ عَبْدِي الْمُؤْمِنِ. But it is only the heart of my believing servant that can contain me, that can hold me. I can live in that heart. And someone asked my sheikh, one day, so how is that possible? That Allah Ta'ala says, neither His heavens nor the earth in all its vastness cannot contain Him. Whilst the heart of the mu'min can contain Him. The answer was very simple from my sheikh, and he says, you see, the heavens and the earth, that Allah did not create for him. That is why it cannot contain him. But the heart of the believers, that is what He created for Himself. That is why He can live in that heart. That is why He can live in that heart. Subhanallah. And as the one of the great poets says, إِنَّ اللَّهَ رَأَى قَلْبًا خَالِيًا فَتَمَكَّنَ. Allah saw a heart that was empty, and so He entered. Subhanallah. Inshallah, to end off with a beautiful hadith, the Prophet ﷺ says, أَكْثِرُوا مِنَ الْإِخْوَانِ. 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For indeed, every brother will be an intercessor for you on the day of Qiyamah. And so the heart, my respected brothers, is the residence of the beloved, and it is the container of love. And of course, we ask Allah subhanahu wa ta'ala, as the Shaykh Al-Alwi rahimahullah says in his munajat, Allahumma skun kulubana wa la tu'akhidna bisaki, that Allah should occupy this heart, make this His maskan, His abode. Subhanallah. And may Allah Ta'ala accept, inshallah, by His, inshallah, divine rahmah, His mercy, and the mercy of His beloved, sallallahu alayhi wasallam, because we all know there is no way to arrive to Him except by the door. And the door is Muhammad. وَأْتُ الْبُيُوتَ مِنْ أَبَوَابِهَا. Allah says, enter your houses through the door. 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
1: 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Say that indeed if you love Allah, then follow the Prophet sallallahu alayhi wa sallam. Allah will love you in return and forgive you your sins. Allah subhanahu wa ta'ala is oft forgiving, most merciful. We thank Sheikh Mahdi for his inspirational talk. We ask Allah subhanahu wa ta'ala to preserve Sheikh and his family for many more years, inshallah, and continue keeping him in good health, inshallah. Ameen, thumma ameen. The following announcements are just made today, inshallah. Once again, we welcome the Radio 786 and their listeners. We ask Allah subhanahu wa ta'ala to preserve them for many more years, inshallah. The Ya Haq Urus Committee of Cape Town announces the 41st Urus Sharif of Hazrat Sheikh Sayyid Abdul Qadir Al-Qadiri Al-Qadiri Ya Haq Nana rahmatullahi alayh, to be held at this Mazar, Habibiya Sufi Masjid, the Mazar, Rylands Estate, on the 1st of August 2026, corresponding to the 17th of Safar 1448. The program starts after Maghrib Salah with Garvi Sharif, after Isha Salah with Bilnad, Mankabat, Ratib, Sandal, Salami and Dua, and Mahfil Isama by Imdad, Nizami and Party. All are welcome. Accommodation for ladies. Refreshments will be served. This notice will be available on the notice boards, so please see the masjid notice boards for further details. For full programs of the masjid, please visit the website habibia.org or the masjid social media pages and the Facebook page. Shukran wa akhiru da'wana and alhamdulillahi rabbil alameen.
0: Alhamdulillah rabbil alameen. Inshallah, it was just an announcement by Mawlana Luqman. Can I see inshallah? Inshallah, have the Arabic Khutbah. Like the 76 with the Juma program. If we have Habibia Sufi, Safi Majid, Alhamdulillah Rabbil Alameen. And we know that it is very important to have friendship and equality in our societies. Alhamdulillah Rabbil Alameen. Allah Subhanahu wa Ta'ala. This is Surah Hujarat. As an announcement.
1: Mahat of Karbala will take place at Krasi Park, Jamia Masjid, Sunni Masjid, Krasi Park on Sunday the 19th of July. Program will start at 10 a.m. in the morning with the Maulid Sharif and Nat. All are welcome and lecture will take place at 11:30. This is guest speaker will be Maulana Sayyid Imran Shah Ziyai, rahmatullahi, hafizahullah ta'ala. May Allah subhanahu wa ta'ala protect us and preserve us, inshallah. Shukran. Gents only program. Please note that only men are to attend the program. Shukran. Wa akhiru da'wana. Alhamdulillahi rabbil alameen.
0: Alhamdulillah rabbil alameen. Just having a say shukran. Alhamdulillah. And as we said, a very important lecture was done by Sheikh Mahdi Hendricks. Shalom salam to the Arabic Khutbah.
3: Wa adilla shirkwa mushrikeen. 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

0: Allah.
1: Alhamdulillah, Rabbil Alameen, Radio 706. The wish to thank the Imam and the administrators for having welcomed us. Alhamdulillah, Rabbil Alameen. And we are sure that the listeners benefited tremendously from the very important talk about brotherhood and, of course, also sisterhood in Islam. So, from Luqman Brown, Ilya Safuddin, Mr. Abdurrahman Peterson, from the Habibia Sufi Masjid, inshallah. Wassalamu alaikum wa rahmatullahi ta'ala wa barakatuh.

0: Once the prayer is over, disperse throughout the land and seek the bounty of Allah. And remember Allah often so you may be successful. Surah Jumu'ah, verse 10. This Jumu'ah broadcast was brought to you by Africa Muslims Agency.
1: Today's live Jumu'ah broadcast is kindly brought to you by the following official sponsors. Africa Muslims Agency, Vilili Dental Cape Attorneys, Elite Power Trade, AHK Motor Spares, Sali and Sali Attorneys, Islamic Relief, Adams Muslim Butchery, Anissa's Takeaways, and BPO Aces Into George. And these are the following additional sponsors. For the Isal Thawab of the following people, for your beloved husband and father, Ishmael Adams, who passed away the 1st of Muharram, 1428, and precious daughter and sister, Jawaya Abrams, who passed away the 10th of Rajab, 1442, from wife and mother Fatima, children, sisters, brothers, grand, great-grandchildren, and the rest of the Adams and Richards family, my granddaughter Akila Daniels, and mother Amina Samuels, Subair and Isham Corneliusen, and daughter-in-law Mishka Daniels, who passed away the 8th of June, 10th September 2007, 9th January 2014, 7 and 10 years ago, and 9th January 2021, and 14th January 2023, from grandmother and daughter Auntie Kulsum Daniels. For my beloved husband, Muhammad Taki Date, and all marhum, from wife Kushambi Gamdate, and the Barker family. My parents, Karima and Suleiman Wahid, who passed away the 4th of June 2021, and 18th August 2008. Corresponding with Shaban 1443 and Tulqaida 1429 respectively, from daughter Shahida, grandchildren Noor, Amanullah, Nabila, Nazrina, great-grandchildren Ziyad, Irshad, Isra, and all family and friends. For her husband Abdul Sattar Ishmael Parker and son and brother Intikab Ishmael, who passed away the 27th of February 2024. Corresponding with the 16th Shaban 1445 and 25th March 2003, corresponding with the 3rd of Ramadan 1444 respectively, from wife and mother Sophia, children Rahima, Shakil, Firdaus, Aisha, Abdul Qadir, Roshana, Zahid Hussein, Asima, grandchildren and all members of the Ishmael, Parker, Ahmad and Sarang families. For our beloved parents, Sadia and Ibrahim Amin Kaska, also known as Chapi Chicha, and niece Nashima, from daughter Nurjan Kaska Guru, children, granddaughter and husband. For my husband Muideen and son Firoz Dawood, and parents Jaina Benalimia Sonde, from wife and mother Latifa, children Nasima, Nazreen, Ibrahim, daughter-in-law Shahida, and all grandchildren. My parents Jaina Benalimia Sonde and loving husband and father Muhammad Amin Ali Gilgalay, who passed away the 19th of June 2021, and Mariam Sonde Magda, from wife and daughter Yasmin, children Hasina, Siraj, Nisar, Insaf, and grandchildren Nazneen, Azra, Zareen, Fayyad, Siyad, and Niaz. For the Isal Thawab of my brother, Nazim Sonde, who passed away on the 18th of March from wife and children. A husband and father, Abdul Haq Adam, who passed away the 7th of November 2023, corresponding with the 23rd of Rabi'ul Thani, from loving wife Fatima, children and the rest of family and friends. For our beloved parents, Aisa and Thabit Beni, and youngest brother, Muhammad Abdullah Beni, who passed away the 20th of March 2003 and 9th June 1992, and 3rd November 2016 respectively, fondly remembered by Noor, Yusuf, Faisal, Firoza, Sudeya Beni, respective spouses, grand and great-grandchildren. My husband Mahdi and son Shamil Bush, beloved mother Fadima Nitrash, grandmother Raida and sister Raida Muhammad, from wife and mother Hasina Bush. For the Isal Thawab of my husband, Ibrahim Abdulatif Satwalker, and daughter-in-law, Naz Parveen, from wife Mariam and children. A beloved husband and father, Muhammad Siraj Isaacs, who passed away the 27th of October 2013, from wife Faiza and son Munir. for the Isad Thawab of our father, Numan Wafa, from children Layla and Thabit. For our beloved father, Talib Adams, who passed away the 1st of Shaban, corresponding with the 7th of May 2016. From wife Fatima, children, grand, great-grandchildren, Mikael, Riyan, Iman, Samia, and Noor. For Roshana Didrix, who passed away the 2nd of July 2025, and her grandfather, Ibrahim Muhammad, who passed away the 10th of December 2019, from the entire Muhammad and Harris family. May the Almighty be merciful to all our loved ones and grant them Jannatul Firdaws. Ameen.
2: As the sacred month of Muharram ushers in a new Islamic year, it brings with it a message of renewal and reflection from the sacrifice at Karbala, a timeless example of courage and unwavering faith, to the many reminders of Allah's mercy and protection throughout the prophetic history. May this Muharram inspire us to remain steadfast and place our trust in Allah, the Almighty. 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
3: Tadbir! 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Allahu ghayatuna! Allah is our goal.
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3: والرسول زعيمنا.

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Wal mautu fi sabilillah. And dying in the path of Allah. Asma amanina. Is the highest of our aspirations. La ilaha illallah. There is no God but Allah. Muhammadur Rasulullah. Muhammad is the messenger of Allah. Sallallahu alayhi wa sallam. Allah's peace and blessings be upon him. Wa alayha nahya. And we live by it. Wa alayha namut. And we die by it. وعليها نلقى الله. And with it we shall meet Allah. تكبير. تكبير. تكبير. إن صلاتي. 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We will remind ourselves of the necessity for unity among ourselves. Therefore we will remind ourselves of where Allah makes it imperative upon us to be united and where Allah forbids us to be disunited. We will remind ourselves of the instruction from Allah. Where Allah says, وَاعْتَصِمُوا بِحَبْلِ اللَّهِ جَمِيعًا وَلَا تَفَرَّقُوا. And when we read it, we will close our eyes and we will ponder over it and we will internalize it in our hearts and we will commit ourselves to it. We may not be holding hands with one another physically, but we will be holding on all together to the rope of Allah. Inshallah.

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1: Assalamu alaikum and good afternoon. I am Hadija Davids. Finance Minister Enoch Godongwana says the decision to temporarily withhold this month's equitable share transfers to some municipalities is a corrective move rather than punitive. In a briefing this morning, Minister Godongwana said that many municipalities have continued to adopt unfunded budgets and failed to meet their key financial obligations.
2: But if we look at into these issues, some of them had got nothing to do with the equitable share. It has got to do with simple non-compliance and incompetence. There's no reason that somebody can deduct money from the employees and not transfer and complain about the equitable share. Where does equitable share come into this picture? You've deducted money from the employees, and those are pension fund. You're supposed to transfer it that to the pension fund. The equitable share does not come into the equation. You are required to reduce the unauthorized expenditure. It's already declared as unauthorized by the Auditor General. All you require is to go into a council meeting via impact and the council make a decision. Where does the equitable share fit into this picture?
1: Finance Minister Enoch Godongwana. Both the United States and Iran are testing the waters as tensions rise between the two nations. Scenes from the funeral of the martyred Ayatollah Ali Khamenei yesterday also showed the anger of the Iranian people towards the American and Israeli violations against their nation. These are not isolated to the events of the past few months, but the continued economic and diplomatic aggressions against the Islamic Republic. Senior researcher at the Media Review Network, Dr. Ahmed Harun Jazbai, says that Iran is using the Strait of Hormuz as a strategic leverage in this battle. And he says that Iran is finally cashing in on the cost of allowing the key trade waterway to be used for free.
3: Iran wants to ensure that they push this leverage to further that they can, as much as possible, because there's potentially billions of dollars, hundreds of billions of dollars per year in fees that are at stake here, whilst the Americans are trying to push more toward Iranian territorial waters to avoid this, rather to Omani territorial waters, to avoid Iranian territorial waters, and to see whether they can make that work and avoid paying a toll to environmental fee, environmental tax, whatever it is, to Iran. So this is where we are at the moment.
1: Senior researcher at the Media Review Network, Dr. Ahmed Harun Jazbai. South Africa's parole monitoring system is under severe strain, with parole officers handling nearly three times the department's ideal caseload. A ground-up report has revealed that there are 87 parolees or probationers for every monitoring officer, and this is well above the Department of Correctional Services target of 30. In 2022, each officer supervised an average of 58 parolees, but that figure has risen as staff numbers declined. The number of monitoring officials has dropped from nearly 1,900 to just 933 nationwide. Meanwhile, the department's caseload has only decreased slightly. KwaZulu-Natal, Gauteng and the Eastern Cape have some of the highest workloads, with more than 100 parolees per officer. Parole officers are responsible for conducting telephone check-ins and home or workplace visits to ensure parole conditions are followed. The department has more than 82,000 parolees and probationers on its books. Now, of those, 35% are listed as absconders. Correctional Services says that figure includes people who died after absconding or whose sentences have already expired. Over the past 5 years, more than 8,300 people absconded, although about 6,000 were later traced. The Constitutional Court has confirmed that several banking institutions had conspired to fix currency prices, and this formed part of a finding delivered by the Apex Court, where it affirmed the Competition Commission's authority to prosecute international and cross-border cartels. This ruling stems from the long-running Forex cartel case. It also clarifies key legal principles around the jurisdiction of the Commission, conspiracy allegations, and the addition of new respondents during the proceedings. The Competition Commission's head of cartels, Makhali Mohlala.
4: They now have to answer to our referral, which is like a charge sheet. They each have to answer each and every allegation we are putting there and file that with the competent tribunal. And from there, we'll go to other stages in the prosecution process, including discovery where each party show the evidence they have. We will have to show them our evidence. They will have to show us the evidence of what they are saying. And then from there, there will be then be a public hearing where each party will present its own case.
1: The Competition Commission's head of cartels, Mahale Mohlala. Recapping the top story on Radio 786 at this hour, Finance Minister Enoch Godongwana says the decision to temporarily withhold this month's equitable share transfers to some municipalities is a corrective move rather than punitive. In a briefing this morning, Minister Godongwana said that many municipalities have continued to adopt unfunded budgets and failed to meet their key financial obligations. That's news for now. More follows on Radio 786 at 4 o'clock.
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As the sacred month of Muharram ushers in a new Islamic year, it brings with it a message of renewal and reflection from the sacrifice at Karbala, a timeless example of courage and unwavering faith, to the many reminders of Allah's mercy and protection throughout the prophetic history. 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Muharram 1448, Radio 786, hear the difference.

0: أعوذ بالله من الشيطان الرجيم بسم الله الرحمن الرحيم السلام عليكم ورحمة الله وبركاته The time now quarter past two here on Radio 786 on 100.4 FM I am Zainab Bean and always a pleasure being able to keep you company and with me for Table Talk is of course Maulana Hashim Kasim who joins me to answer all the questions that you may have So remember that our lines are open on 021-6991-786 You may 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
1: Wa alaykum assalam wa rahmatullahi wa barakatuh. 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Nice winter's days.
0: Alhamdulillah, Maulana. Now, Maulana, we are slowly moving towards the month of Safar.
1: Bismillah ar-Rahman ar-Rahim. 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Zainab, it's important that we as Muslims, the ummah of Nabi Muhammad sallallahu alayhi wa sallam, iman in the Quran and in the iman on the commands of the Quran. And being in Safar, it is a known factor or a culture amongst the Muslims in Cape Town, in South Africa, and India, Pakistan areas, even some of the Arab areas, that they take Safar month as a bad luck month. So there's no superstitiousness in Islam. If a person gets married in Safar, or you get divorced in Safar, or the child is born in Safar, it doesn't mean anything bad. Every day is a good day. Every month is a good month. Some months are just more virtuous than other months. Some days are more virtuous than other days. But there's no way at Islam, and this came with the message of Nabi Muhammad sallallahu alaihi wasallam, there's no bad omen in Islam. Whether it is in Safar or whether it is in Rabiul Awwal, every month is the same. And therefore, we should not be perhaps a lack of a better word, too superstitious or not be superstitious about anything. You know, when a night fall, is a man coming, we dream about, hey, this is the answer. Ma qadar Allahu ma sha'a fa'ala. Whatever Allah has decreed and whatever Allah wants, that will happen. And all those who got married in the past and suffer, their marriages are still the same. All those who are born in Safar, they are still happy. So remember, Allah subhanahu wa ta'ala didn't make 1 month bad luck and 1 month good luck.
0: 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And of course, we take your questions on 0786-1011-12 or 021-699-1786. Now, Maulana, here's a question. If my wife embraced Islam, but had a son before we got married, who is obviously non-Muslim. He remained non-Muslim, and we now have a daughter together. How will inheritance now play out? Because obviously he's not my biological son, but we have a daughter together. Also, although we have a relationship like father and son.
1: Bismillahir Rahmanir Rahim. Because it is not your son, the Quran does not command you to give to that particular son of your wife. But you have a right to fulfill the wish of wasiyya to give the son the same amount as the girl gets, as long as it doesn't exceed a third of the complete estate. But it's so important that we get married and there's other children and we want to make it look beautiful. And also, as Muslims, we should always try to do the best practice. You know, the same Nabi Muhammad sallallahu alayhi wa sallam, when he came into Medina, there were people that were anti-Islam, there were people that were pro-Islam, the people that were wanted Islam. And he, in his wisdom, tried and kept everybody together. So much so that they could coerce as Muslims and Jews and Christians in Madinatul Munawwara, right? Those who did not want to be and those who wanted to be outcasts, they kept being outcast, but the others were attracted by the style and the hikmah of Nabi Muhammad sallallahu alayhi wa sallam. That Islamic way of doing things and not making everything haram, because everything is halal until proven haram. Everything is clean until proven dirty.
0: Now, Molina, there's a man who is a non-Muslim, a Christian, that is married to a Muslim woman who turned Christian. He is now very sick. Can we go and visit him?
1: Bismillahir Rahmanir Rahim. The man was Christian. The man did not become a murtad. The man is sick. We visit the mankind. Whether it's he and the so-called wife were together, married in court, married wherever by a marriage officer, they're wrong. That's between them and Allah subhanahu wa ta'ala. Our duty is to make sure that we visit the person when he's sick, the way that he is Muslim or non-Muslim, we visit him. That makes us that particular ummah of Nabi Muhammad sallallahu alayhi wa sallam, based on this hadith of Nabi Muhammad sallallahu alayhi wa sallam. So there was a lady in Medina, in Mecca, and she used to throw everyday urine in the path of Rasulullah sallallahu alayhi wa sallam. And one day, she did not throw the urine. Rasulullah went in to go visit her. But she had knocked. She asked him, "Ya Muhammad, are you a glutton for punishment?" I said, "No, I just thought maybe you're sick. Therefore, you're not outside today." She was an enemy of Islam. His actions of showing his kindness even to his enemy made her say, "Ashhadu an la ilaha illallah wa anna Muhammadan Rasulullah." So that, based on that hadith, many of the ulama say, yes, you may visit those, even those who are non-Muslim.
0: Well, now, until what time can one make Ishraq Salah? That's one question. And then here's one more. I intend to have a kind of a face treatment next week. I was told not to wet the face for 12 hours. What does one do in a case like this, as the face is a fuddled part of wudu?
1: Bismillah ar-Rahman ar-Rahim. So one can make the Ishraq till the sun is completely out.
0: Okay.
1: Right? Secondly, you go for a face
0: treatment.
1: Your question is, how to make wudu? Take wudu before the time? Okay. Those who go for cataract or for any eye operation, you can't wet the eye. So you just wipe the face. Your hand, a wet hand, and you wipe the face. It's like having a plaster of Paris on your arm, right? And now the arm is also a fuddled part. But how do I do it? I just wipe all over it. The same is when you go for face treatment, as long as it is halal treatment, or you go for eye operation, and you can't wash your eyes. The water can't go in your eyes, the normal water. So they would tell you is to wipe the face with one wet hand and wipe over your face.
0: Well, there's two more questions. The first one is, where and how must the chair be in the masjid when you sit and make salah? That's the one. And then the other one reads, please advise whether this is true or not. I've been told that the remains of qurbani meat after cooking, like bones, should be buried.
1: Bismillahir Rahmanir Rahim. The bones of the qurbani meat, must we bury it? There's no ruling in Islam to say you must bury the bones of the qurbani meat. Imagine how will the world, the earth, be after every year slaughtering so many sheep and the bones is under the ground. The answer is there's no Sharia answer that you must bury the bones of qurbani meat. Second, how must a chair be? It all depends. Like some men stand for the qiyam and the ruku, but they can go in sujood. As long as you are in the saf. At times, because if your chair is too backwards, then the person in the back can't follow you, can't make a saf there. And at times, there is no compulsory way of how the chair should be. You make salah to make it most practical. So, or stand at the end of the saf, all right? And then you don't disturb anybody. But there's no Sharia rule how the chair should be when you make salah. You always say salah, shoulders to shoulders, right? So I can make my shoulder be in line with somebody else's shoulder. Or you will see, especially our foreigners that came into Cape Town, we're not used to this, where the toes touches one another. So you look at your feet again, right, as being in line. But both is correct. So as long as you make salah, how the chair is, a little bit forward, a little bit backwards, whether your toes reach or not reach, it is the main aim of it is to make salah. And when in jama'ah, is to create that ukhuwa, that brotherhood in salah. And you know, Zainab, it is so important. Huh? People who make salah, we come in as strangers and we leave with, as bigger strangers. We don't even have, if salatu jama'ah is the aim of ukhuwa, brotherhood, love, compassion with one another, at least we can greet one another. Mm. At least you can ask, how are you, my brother? He might come in with all his problems. Your smile might just change his whole day's attitude.
0: Two questions. Well, now I'd like to know if it's permissible for us to have a type of savings to save up for janazas, as the kifayat groups payout is not enough to cover for foods, etc. That's the one. Then I'd like to know, is it allowed to have a policy or life insurance for a dead who is sick and the, or for a dad, sorry, who is sick and the deceased is fatal? The disease rather is fatal. The reason I'm asking is because he will not be able to be there financially for the child in the future or have any monies that can be left behind.
1: Bismillah ar-Rahman ar-Rahim. So your aim of a life insurance, a niya, is to keep money for the child.
0: Mm.
1: Right? So many of the ulama says no. وَمَا مِنْ دَابَةٍ فِي الْأَرْضِ إِلَّا عَلَى اللَّهِ رِزْقُهَا. There's no nothing in this world, whether it is animal, whether it is a human being, but upon Allah is his rizq, not the father. Although we make preparation, can I take life for that particular reason? Many of the ulama says no, because the intention is wrong.
0: Mm.
1: Right? The second question, the first one was?
0: The first one was,
1: can I have a savings for janaza, because the kifayat groups doesn't pay out?
0: Mm.
1: You see, at times, do we want to have a janaza or do we want to have a party? Because nowadays, a janaza has become expensive because everybody wants to have food, right? The food is not important. The sadaqah, if you give food with the intention of sadaqah on behalf of the deceased, yes, mashallah. But if the mayyit is a father and there is children, which is not baligh yet, it means, and we're using his money to bury him and to have food, then it's questionable, because that money belongs to the orphans of the deceased. Can I have savings? Yes, it's good to save. It's good to be prepared for what might happen in a family. In our ancestors, our previous fathers and grandfathers and great-grandfathers, you know, we were discussing the other day, janaza today, and people still go buy meat, and they cut the wortel in erkis, the carrots and the peas, to make the food, and the whole family is busy with it. They was always there to make sure that the sadaqah has been given on behalf of the deceased.
0: Mm.
1: So that may be a yab for the deceased and the path of in his barzakh. So yes, it is important that we should have savings for days like this. Secondly, it is also the responsibility of those who are alive to bury those who pass on, so we don't feel embarrassed and we don't keep our hand out and we're waiting for a slavat.
0: Mm.
1: Everybody must now call fialtoch, right? To give the words of janaza. Yes, Cape Town people have got beautiful habits. When we go to janaza, we take the milk and we take the sugar and we take the tea and an envelope with, in case they are short.
0: Mm.
1: So we have them and we save the embarrassment. That was in Cape Town. Nowadays, it is no more happening like that, but people give money towards your expense, because we don't know what expense that people have. But the question is, can I have a saving for that? Yes, you may.
0: This is Table Talk on Radio 786 100.4 FM. The time now 29 minutes past 2 o'clock. And of course, if you still have questions or you'd like to call in, 0216 991 786 or 0786 10 11 12. Well, now the last question before we take a quick break reads, Ma, is Allah pleased with a sheikh who teaches deen to others and is hafid al-Quran, yet speaks in a way that leans towards haram, jokes about it, and also fails to treat his own spouse with goodness or patience? Is it a mental illness, as it is a continuous way, and does the spouse stay in such a marriage?
1: Bismillahir Rahmanir Rahim. First of all, we expect the imams and the alims should be like malaika, you know, like angels. You know, he must speak like Jibreel and he must act like this one. They are also human beings, right? Yes, at times they go overboard, which is not right to say, you know, you go overboard like the normal person. Mm-hmm. And he wants to be the hafid of Quran and all those things. But they are human beings. And it is actually difficult to keep up to be an imam, an alim, and a hafid, and people have this high expectations. And if the spouse, she knew how the person was before she got married, right? Mm. And maybe he speaks foul language, maybe his jokes is inappropriate. It doesn't make him a bad person. Perhaps this is just part of his way of doing things. And it is not covering up for the hufaz or the ulama or the imams. It is just accept that they are human beings. They can make mistakes and they can have the culture of the normal person who is not an alim, and he can't be an angel. He is just a normal human being, though at times rather remind him and make sure that he does not go in the way which actually displeases you of how he is speaking or how he is inappropriate with his comments and with his jokes.
0: Now, after the break, we'll answer the question on the following question. It reads, my husband married his second wife without my knowledge. I know he does not need my permission. However, if he cannot be fair and just, must the first wife accept the second marriage, or can she put him out of the house where she alone has occupancy rights? After the break, inshallah, Table Talk continues. Stay tuned.
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0: 25 to 3 on Radio 786 and Table Talk continues. I'm Zainab Bean and joining me is Molina Hashim Kasim, 021-6991-786 or 0786-1011-12. Molina, before the break, the question was, if my husband took a second wife without my knowledge, although I know he does not need my permission, is it permissible for the second wife then? Or must the second wife, or the first wife, just accept the marriage, the second marriage, and can she then put him out of the house where she alone has occupancy rights?
1: Bismillah ar-Rahman ar-Rahim. So either you have the husband or you don't want the husband, right? So if you decide now, I don't want him, you must first need to make an annulment of the marriage, called a fasakh, right? And you can't just throw somebody out, maybe it's his house also still. Right, so you can't just throw a person out because he's got took a second wife, and now you dislike it, and all the things, you go all the wrong things. You know, rather do the right way. Either I want this man back, or I don't want this man back. So if I don't want him back, right there, or I don't want him in my life anymore, I'll go for a fasakh. If I take him back, I know that he's got faults and he's got defects, and I might have to work through it. And it is not because a woman must go work through it. Mm. She also need to make sure that it does not hamper her mental illness, or cause her mental illness, or
0: physical illness,
1: because remember, everybody gets married on condition. Imsakum bi ma'aruf aw tasrihum bi ahsan. We stay together with ma'aruf, with the correct way. Or tasrihum bi ahsan, or we part in an honest and in a beautiful way.
0: Mawlana, can one make salah in a moving car while in travel? That's the one question. And then the second one reads, pregnancy out of wedlock, what is the cut-off period for marriage for the child to be regarded as legitimate?
1: Okay, bismillah ar-Rahman ar-Rahim. Can you make salah in a moving car? Yes, in a moving, but the idea is, like in a plane, right? The plane isn't going to stop in the next 2 hours. Your car can't stop at the garage to make salah, right? For example, now your Qibla is also important. Although some ulama says, Aynama takunu fa thamma wajullah, wherever you are, you will find Allah. Right, but if you fly in a plane, they will show you that this is north, northeast. That this is how you sit in making salah. Secondly, in the train, you make salah. But in the car, where you have the control to stop the car or not stop the car, then ulama says you should wait till, because you're a musafir, you now have to wait. So now we say in the morning, fajr, it's peak hour. Can you make salah in the car? No, because you don't want to drive for 2 hours and. When you come to your destination, you might be able to make fajr still in time, or coming back from work at night time, and you still have enough time to make your salah ada'an. But in a plane where you have no control, you can sit make salah as long as you're in the Qibla, as long as you can try to be in the Qibla. And the same happened in the train, and the same happened in a ship.
0: And remember, Mawlana, the second question about pregnancy out of wedlock?
1: Bismillah ar-Rahman ar-Rahim. You see, when we say pregnancy out of wedlock, which is a cut-off time, say the deed is done already. If you get married, you can't make the child halal. If you are married, you can't make the child halal. Although the fuqaha says when the child is born after marriage 6 months, it is supposed to be a
0: legitimate.
1: The action is wrong, but the legitimate child there for the sake of inheritance or anything else. But it does not make that zina a halal zina, or that pregnancy out of wedlock. It doesn't make it right. The wrong will remain wrong, but we can't punish a child for the action of the parents. Mm.
0: The question, in fact, Molina continues, says, young couple fell pregnant. They are both still very young, still studying, and the young couple want to get married, and the boy's parents are willing to assist them. What advice can Sheikh give to the parents of this young couple?
1: Bismillah ar-Rahman ar-Rahim. Don't let pregnancy be the cause of marriage. Don't let pregnancy be the cause of marriage. First of all, when you are already sexually active, it shows weakness. Rather, because those, you know, the old point people used to say, "At a sinnachet hit for her, at the matro, amal hit sinnachet." Right? But if you can't maintain the wife, nikah is sunnah, nafaka is fard. Again, that youngster, nafaka, the wife, his father's going to yap him, tell what time, tell where, how far. Because it doesn't mean because now he's got sunnahite and desire for woman. Everybody's got desire for the opposite sex. But rather do the right thing. By getting married does not make them make anything halal. Afterwards, yes, in the intimacy will be halal. But before that, in the meantime, he is not working. He's still studying. He doesn't have any capacity to look after the wife. Now the father must yap him. It's good that our parents yap our children, but we are not yapping them to grow. We are actually spoiling them. So you can carry on, take have another child also, and the father is still yapping, and have another child. When is he going to take responsibility to look after or to maintain his own family? If fathers always yap, yes, alhamdulillah, Allah must keep us as good fathers for our children, even they are adults. But it doesn't mean it is always a yap. It might also be a means of spoiling them and not empowering them, but disempowering them to look after his own family. So nikah is not going to make the thing right, nor is nikah going to empower him. He should be empowered by looking after his own family, which is the wife he's taken married with somebody else's child. And the child who's going to come into this world is his child. So those two become his responsibility. He must be able to maintain his own responsibility.
0: Well, now I got a job offer. However, my shift runs around through Jumu'ah, and so do the other shifts they offer. I need some advice. Should I take it or wait for another job offer? Jobs is very scarce, and so I really need advice.
1: Bismillah ar-Rahman ar-Rahim. In South Africa, the jobs are scarce, number one. Number two, South African labor rules allow you to go to Jumu'ah. Every shift, everybody works, whether they work day shift, or whether they work night shift, or whether they work the different shifts of 3-11 and 11-7 and 7-3, it will always run through Jumu'ah. But you must be able to communicate with the employer about the responsibility of Jumu'ah. And if he says no, now he is coming against the rules of South African labor law, where everybody has a right to practice

0: Does that suddenly become haram or halal?
1: Bismillah ar-Rahman ar-Rahim. So many schools, many organizations get money from the lottery, right? But is that your salary or is that for programs, right? That lottery payout comes once every few years or once a year, doesn't always cover the salary. But if it is the salary, me and you need to ask yourself, are we encouraging lottery, which is gambling, or are we now just taking the benefits? Because this is how they beautify the wrong of society. But now we give to the community. We put back in the community what we have made. What they make R1 million, they will give R100, right? So it doesn't mean it help us, because another million people has lost an income through lottery. Secondly, it's important that we should look at, I don't say you can't work there, but I'm saying let's see from where the wages come from. You didn't work for lottery, you work for the company or the organization. The organization by chance got some money in, but it doesn't make you can't work there any, because your main source of income is not the lottery. That comes now and then. But for those who are listen to the program, lottery, you know, said only two people gamble. It's a rich man, he gambles for fun, and it's a poor man or a stupid man that gambles for greed. Because one day I'll get the jackpot, one day I'll get the big six, one day I will get the lotto, and one day when I have it, I'll do this and this. That is greed. Believe me, Allah is my witness. They will never get rich. You will get poorer by gambling, and you will get more poorer by more gambling, and more poorer by more and more gambling.
0: Maulana, when studying Hifz, does it become compulsory to finish the entire Quran?
1: Bismillah ar-Rahman ar-Rahim. La ikra fi deen. There's no force in this deen. So when we say some people, they go for Hifz, okay, I didn't want to read Quran fluently, mashallah. Someone will make a few ajza, half of it, mashallah. And if you finish it, also mashallah. But don't make it a rule. It's a must. When you start, you must finish. Even those who have finished it has forgotten half of it. Allah protect them. Right? But your niyyah, try and follow your niyyah with a good intention. If I can, barakallah fikum. If you can't, barakallah fikum also. Remember, everybody is not made of hifz material. Some people just have it. They can learn and they can memorize it and they can make tarawih salah and they can remember it. Others learn a little bit difficult, struggling. Others take a bit longer to get there. But it doesn't make you a failure if you don't finish the Hifz Quran. But it makes you a good person if you finish the Quran and you remember it and you practice it. The main part of Hifz Quran is to preserve this Quran in his sacredness, and also to follow the Quran of what you are reading.
0: 30 minutes to 3 o'clock and Table Talk continues. Maulana, here's three questions. Is it permissible that an istihara answer can change? For example, something may not be in good for you right now for certain reasons, but at a later stage in your life, it will be good for you. But could your salatul istihara answer possibly change over time? That's a question.
1: Bismillah ar-Rahman ar-Rahim. You know, istihara means that you are making mashura with Allah subhanahu wa ta'ala. You're asking Allah advice. And now Allah give you advice. Allah's advice doesn't change. Right? It will always be. But also important, how do we get the answer of istikhara? Some people say, no, I got a feeling. Right? The others say again, you know, the way things happen for me, that was my istikhara. No, istikhara means you make your salah, you will get a dream, and a right person must interpret your dream. That is your answer. Istikhara is not a feeling. Istikhara is not where you are now. Right? It might be good for you now, but it might be not good later on. It is your own. You want to give your own answer to your own question. Right? But istikhara.

0: Istihara means I am making istihara. It means I'm asking Allah for advice. I'm asking Allah to guide me to it. And now Allah gives you an answer. And that answer normally because dreams was part of wahi. Mm. Today we say dream is part of ilham, inspiration, right? And the dream that you get might not, but as you understand it, only those who understand interpretations of dream. And if you don't know how to interpret dream, there's Ibn Sirin. And nowadays you can Google also Ibn Sirin, right? And you get the answer. But because we want the answer, what I want, then it's not istikhara. I want to buy this car, man. But this car, it's with my heart. Buy the car if you want to buy the car. But don't say, I'm with istikhara, and now, but I want that particular car also. It is not istikhara. Your mind is already made up. Istikhara is when your mind is not made up and you want the best advice. And Allah will guide you and give you the best advice through a dream, which is a form of ilham. And by the time of the Anbiya, it was a form of wahi. Like Allah subhanahu wa ta'ala has sent wahi of to Nabi Ibrahim about with regards to the qurbani of his son, it was through a dream. And they understood that dreams was part of wahi. Wahi has stopped, but it also be part of ilham called inspiration.
1: Maulana, is it permissible to shorten the recitation in the tashahud in Sadaw in making sunnah?
0: Bismillah ar-Rahman ar-Rahim. Again, there's no forceful way. Must I say three times, Subhanallah Rabbi al-A'la wa bihamdi? You can say it once also, Barakallah feekum. Because it is not part of the af'alul faraidul af'al, faraidul kawliya. It is not a farad to say three times. Even if you say nothing, your salah is still correct also. Right? Besides Surah Fatiha, when people say the Niyya and Tahiyya, that is the Faraidul Aqwal, the final parts of which you must say. But if you say it once, Barakallah Fikum. Remember, Allah Subhanahu wa Ta'ala is not standing with a stick and count how many times did you say it, how fast did you say it. It's all about your intention and what is in your heart.
1: Now, Maulana, I am a contractor and I got a contract job to do work for SA Brewery to fix the tanks and the machines. Is this correct? I also work for different companies in the boilermaker industry. Please advise.
0: Bismillah ar-Rahman ar-Rahim. So you're asking, are you making tanks for wine or are you making tanks? That is the question most now. Whether it comes from SA Brewery, whether it comes from ShopRite, whether it comes from Spa, how do I make shelving, but they put the wine on the shelving, right? So I'm a boiler maker, I'm making tanks, right? So the question is, are you making the wine? Are you doing it because I want to promote wine for SA Breweries? The aim is I'm making tanks. Some people make bottles. Nah? So the glassmaker make bottles. So whether I make bottles, whether they put vinegar in it, whether they put wine in it, I am making bottles. So I am making tanks because I'm a boiler maker and this is my intention. My intention is not to make wine more easy accessible or easier to make the wine so they can sell the wine. No, you are making tanks. Your rizq is halal.
1: Well, another question is, can he fix the tanks?
0: Whether he fix it, or whether he makes it, or whether he delivers it, because the man with the crane and his truck was delivered somewhere, right? So his intention to make the wine or to promote the wine, or is it just to fix it, or to manufacture it, or to deliver it, or to make the bottles? They are all in the same. Islam does not narrow our world. Islam is there to make sure your intention is to work and you fulfill a duty and an earning which is halal for you.
1: Well, I had a dream that I was climbing a mountain, and when I reached the top in Makkah, a man in a white robe pulled me up to the top and he said, Hajj Maqbool. How do I interpret this team? Is it? Explain.
0: Bismillah ar-Rahman ar-Rahim. So I'm not Ibn Sirin, right? I don't interpret dreams. But if a person dream of about Nabi Muhammad sallallahu alayhi wa sallam, shaitan can never take the image of Nabi Muhammad sallallahu alayhi wa sallam. And if a dream about Hajj, it's got it's good meaning. And if a person in your dream making dua for you, it's good meaning. You tell yourself that I am ready, labbaik, Allahumma labbaik. And I am here, I am present, I am ready. Not only for Hajj, but I'm ready to fulfill the commands of Allah subhanahu wa ta'ala.
1: And on that note, we conclude with Table Talk for this week. Shukran so much for listening. A reminder that you, of course, can catch the EDP broadcast Sunday between 12 and 1, inshallah. From myself and Malna, assalamu alaikum wa rahmatullahi
0: wa barakatuh.
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0: As the sacred month of Muharram ushers in a new Islamic year, it brings with it a message of renewal and reflection from the sacrifice at Karbala, a timeless example of courage and unwavering faith, to the many reminders of Allah's mercy and protection throughout the prophetic history. 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

0: Juma Barak to one and all. What a lovely Friday this is indeed. And what's even more lovely is that it's time for Soundbite. Right here on 100.4 FM Radio 786. We are with you until 5 this afternoon. And I can say something to you. You are going to have an awesome time with myself, Khalil Kathrada, Saeed Suma, and Zainab will be on the other side also with us right here on 100.4 FM. The producers have put together a great show and we say thank you to them. So what's coming up in the soundbite today? In under 2 weeks, the newly appointed Agriculture Minister, Willie Oukamp, has struck a settlement with Afrikaner groups who clashed with his predecessor. Horses hold a special place in South Africa as the equine industry is growing strongly. International School Chess Federation hosts its first ever African qualifiers. Then healthcare leaders call for South Africa to create a basic package of health services that everyone can access. And a missing persons reaction unit rises in Mitchell's Plain with the aim of launching a search within hours of disappearance. Now, we've got that, latest sports, weather, traffic, and you can join the discussion on 0786 10 11 12. You can send us your messages on that number. Or for more, visit radio786.com. A settlement has been struck between the Agricultural Department and three farming groups that had dragged government to court over the foot and mouth disease vaccination program. Under the deal, groups including Sakiliga, the South African Agri Initiative, and Free State Agriculture would be allowed to import their own FMD vaccines. The agreement has been described as historic as it eases tensions. The state had wanted to centralize the vaccine process. We're now joined by Agricultural Minister Willie Oukamp to discuss this latest development. Good afternoon, Minister, and welcome to the Soundbite.
1: Good afternoon, and good afternoon also to all your listeners.
0: Minister, let's start on what changed that we have a settlement agreement in less than 2 weeks since you took over from John Steenhuisen.
1: Well, we saw that this crisis that foot and mouth disease has brought to us need to be sorted out very quickly, and my decision was to try to reach a settlement agreement with all the litigants as soon as possible. And in trying to do so, I've invited them to come and have discussions with us. We will not be able to sort out problems if we're not sitting around a table with each other and in respect with each other, try to put the problems on the table and see how we can overcome that. And that's exactly what we've done. And I'm very glad for the spirits in which these negotiations took place. We've achieved a lot by what we've signed, but I think that we've achieved even more by the way in which the meetings were conducted and were the spirits in which it was done. So I think agriculture in South Africa really got a huge benefit yesterday.
0: This settlement itself, this agreement, what does it entail for those wanting to procure FMD vaccines privately? Are there certain criteria they must meet, or do they need to make any submissions to the agricultural department?
1: So the settlement agreement rests on three pillars. Firstly, the import of vaccines. So the private sector must assist us in importing that. Let me say from the onset that government alone will not be able to win this battle against foot and mouth disease. And we've got to accept that reality. In the past, OBP, it's Onderstepoort Biological Products, had certain exclusive agreements with some of these vaccine manufacturers. We have relinquished that exclusivity. We are not the only people that can import from now and onwards. The private sector will be allowed to also import from those companies where OBP had this exclusive agreements. And I think the sentiment behind that is the right message that's being sent out there, and that is that government alone can't beat this. We need to take hands with the private sector. So there's a new stream of vaccines that's going to come in, and the private sector will be able to help us in doing that. Those vaccines are approved vaccines, not in our country, but for this vaccine, for this endemic that we've got, and they must every time apply for a Section 21 application from SAHPRA, which also attended these meetings and also gave their commitment that they will streamline these processes so that these orders can come into this country. So once you've sorted out the vaccines itself, then you've got to look at distribution. And that is where another huge bottleneck was in the past. Because whether it was the government or the private sector that brought in vaccines, it all had to go to OBP, to Onderstepoort. And there was a bottleneck because from there it needs to be distributed. We have now given the private sector the authority to not only bring in the vaccines, but also to distribute it. They've got the cold chains that they can manage, and they will then enable us to get these vaccines to the farmers much, much quicker. The third leg that this rests on is once you've imported it and you've distributed it, it must be injected into cattle. And what we've done is, in terms of legislation, it can only be administered by an authorized person. And the Act is very clear that the authorized person is the director in the Department of Agriculture. But the Act also gives the minister the right to, with the cooperation of the director, mandate other people to also become authorized persons. And that is exactly what we've done here. We have said that every farmer in the country will be able to become an authorized person on application from the farmer and with certain information that the farmer must provide to the director. That information, again, with the private sector will be provided on a online platform. It will happen in real time, and it will literally take minutes from the application is done until it's been approved. Then those farmers will be able to inject and vaccinate their own cattle, which will also help with the much faster rollout of this whole vaccine program.
0: Minister, so to get it clear, individual farmers can step into those streams, procure their vaccinations. They don't have to be part of a farming group per se. And then there is a real-time tracking system which is going to be looking at those privately procured vaccines coming in. Wouldn't the state want to procure more than what they need and distribute to those who have done private procurement before? Good day, Minister. Okay, we're going to try and reconnect with the Minister very quickly. It seems to be that there was quite a bit of progress that has been made. And I think when it comes to you looking at this industry, there were so many fears that people had, because once you have a backlog, it takes a lot of time to then see to it that the market gets flooded again with meat. The price of meat obviously goes up if things are not moving as they should be going. And there seems to be a steady flow now of communication between the minister, between all of these farmers. And I think this is what the farmers also wanted. They wanted to be able to sit down with someone and speak with an individual, not feel like they are being spoken to. And I think that is probably what Minister Willie Oukamp has achieved in this. We obviously have to see what happens now moving forward, which is obviously very important because we can speak about certain things, but we also have to see that things flow in a certain way and that there are results. And one can only see this at the end of this process, this procurement process. And hopefully when this does start to happen, we'll see that the price of meat starts to settle where it should be settling, and those fears of farmers are actually played to one side. Well, we can't seem to get hold of the minister right now, but from that interview, we can definitely gauge that there's definitely some positive traction busy happening, and that bodes well, not just for the farmers, not just for the industry itself, but also for people who are going to be buying that meat, because the price is going to be coming down. 100.4 FM. Let us know on 0786 10 11 12. Do you feel that this is a positive result from that meeting? Do you think that the minister, by the sounds of it, has a different way of communicating with people? He makes people feel a lot more ease, that people feel that they are talking with him and not just listening to him. Could this just be part of Minister Willie Oukamp's secret? This 100.4 FM, that number again, 0786 10 11 12, is the number that you can message us on. Something beautiful to take us into the next interview coming up a little bit later. Asila Ilahi.

families in Bosnia and Herzegovina are observing 31 years since the Srebrenica genocide. To this day, victims whose remains have been recovered from mass graves and identified through DNA analysis are buried each year. In July 1995, more than 8,000 Bosniak Muslim boys and men were systematically slaughtered in forests, factories and warehouses by Bosnian Serb forces in and around the European town of Srebrenica. The area that had been designed and designated as safe by the UN Security Council. Let's continue listening to Bosnian group Rajan with Yeah.

0: Radio 786 Markets. The US dollar is currently busy trading at 16 rand 32 cents. The Chinese yuan 2 rand 40 cents. The British pound 21 rand 90 cents. The euro 18 rand 65 cents. The Turkish lira 35 cents. The Saudi rial is busy trading at 4 rand 34 cents, and the Malaysian ringgit 4 rand 1 cents. In commodities, Brent crude oil is busy trading at $75.62 per barrel. Gold ounce $4,098.46, and silver ounce is coming in at $59.47.
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0: For Cape Town and our suburbs tomorrow, a sunny day is expected with a southeasterly breeze reaching speeds of up to 15 kilometers per hour, and our temperature should range from a low of 10 to a high of 19 degrees.

0786 10 11 12, that is the number that you can get through to us and reach us on, and share what's happening in your part of the world. If there's anything on the roads, please do let us know. Or if there's something happening in your area, go ahead and share it with us. That number again, 0786 10 11 12. Now, the world runs on Wi-Fi, but experts say even everyday household items can disrupt your signal. Wi-Fi pioneer Alex Hills, who helped build one of the first large wireless networks in 1993, calls these obstacles the bad boys of radio. Among the biggest culprits are microwave ovens, which operate on a frequency similar to some Wi-Fi networks. Older microwaves, or opening the door before cooking ends, can interfere with internet connections. Now, fish tanks can also weaken Wi-Fi signals because water absorbs radio waves, creating so-called dead zones. Thick brick or concrete walls may further block signals, making it harder for devices to stay connected. And experts recommend placing routers in a central elevated position for better coverage for the area. Then there's also large mirrors and flat-screen TVs, which can reflect Wi-Fi signals away from areas where they are needed. Wi-Fi extenders and mesh systems can help overcome these obstacles. And then weather. Yep, weather can also play a role, especially with satellite, internet or outdoor network equipment being involved. Heavy snow, extreme cold and heat can damage infrastructure and affect the connectivity. Now, network slowdowns may also occur when many people are online at the same time. And sometimes the biggest threat to your Wi-Fi is as simple as heating up lunch. Imagine that, Saeed. Like, just imagine that. Like, you kind of know that thick walls, a lot of people on Wi-Fi. We've experienced with the weather, it does do things with satellite, etc., etc., right? But to think of a microwave, that a microwave can actually affect, like, it's all these small things that sometimes count. And we bring it to you right on the soundbite, so you can know when to turn that microwave on and when to turn it off. And did you know that horses scratch or gently nibble each other as a form of bonding? And they have a near 360-degree vision, but also blind spots directly in front and behind them. Now, to find out more about these majestic animals, you can join us just after Asr, which is going to be at 3:34 p.m. But you know what? Here's an interesting thing. Like, a lot of animals actually do that, Saeed. You know, where they actually sit and they actually scratch each other. And, like, people think sometimes, you know, like we say, nah, let's be sang with laser. You know, they're busy getting lice out of each other. It's not always that. It just sometimes, as you can see here, it just that touch means something. And that's an important thing for people, like being able to touch. It's an important thing for human beings to experience that, because that is so, so very important for people to actually experience it. It's something that we need. Having a hug, taking a halal hug, obviously, from somebody is something important. It's comforting. It's good for the soul. It's good for the spirit also. As long as it's double H. Not Hamid Essie, but a halal hug. It's 100.4 FM radio, 786.

0: I said it will be after our ads coming up right now. We'll have our Kira, and then after the Adhan, which will happen at 15:34, we'll continue with more Kira. But stay with us, because Soundbite is with you in your hearts and also your home.
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4: 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Once the complaint has been received, Radio 786 will respond to your complaint in writing within 3 days of receipt. 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

0: 100.4 FM Radio 786. You're with the Soundbite team, and we are going to be with you right through until 5 this afternoon. Well, for now, we're going to be taking a look at horses, but there's still some other things that's going to come up on the Soundbite, including International School Chess Federation is hosting its first ever African qualifiers. Then healthcare leaders call for South Africa to create a basic package for health services that everyone can access. And then a missing person reaction unit rises in Mitchell's Plain with the aim of launching a search within hours of disappearance. But let's not make hay immediately. Let's go see what the horse is up to first. Now, horses continue to hold a special place in South Africa culturally and also economically. With an estimated 450,000 horses nationwide, breeding remains strong in provinces like the Western Cape, KwaZulu-Natal and Gauteng. The industry spans thoroughbreds, Arabians, warmbloods, indigenous, nooitgedacht horses. And despite economic pressures, the equine sector remains a major contributor, supporting thousands of jobs in training, veterinary services, feed production and farriery. To find out more about these majestic animals ahead of World Horse Day tomorrow, we're joined by the horse whisperer, Malan du Toit. Good afternoon, Malan, and welcome to the Soundbite.
1: Khalil, good afternoon, and thank you very much for the opportunity.
0: It's a pleasure to have you with us, and we hope you're going to whisper some solid answers for us that we can take in. Malan, what is the state of South Africa's horse industry, and how does it compare to the rest of the world?
1: Khalil, I think the first thing one must understand is that, look, they say horses are the sport of kings. So you must almost have the money of a king to keep a horse. It's an extremely expensive animal. But despite that, the horse industry in South Africa is extremely big. And I'm talking about the sport horse environment that includes disciplines like show jumping, dressage, polo, saddler horses, and that I think is the biggest contributor to our economy at the moment. So yeah, despite the fact that they are expensive animals, a lot of people still love horses very much and keep them and use them for leisurely purposes and use them for professional sport.
0: For South Africa, which sector do our horses thrive in? For example, breeding, show jumping, endurance riding, leisure riding?
1: Look, I think in all disciplines, obviously, I think horse racing is the biggest component of all of them, because there is a couple of thousand racehorses in South Africa. And I'm talking under correction. I think the racing industry employs, for example, about 60,000 people, you know, from the north to the south, in terms of grooms, trainers, assistant trainers, etc., etc. Then obviously you've got your show jumping, which is a very big sport, a very important show jumping team currently in Europe. You know, is doing extremely well. So we're competing at, you know, top levels. The endurance sport, which consists mainly of, you know, Arabian horses and cross Arabian horses, is also very big. And a lot of them are being exported to other, you know, endurance centers in the world. Polo is a very big sport. So, yeah, no, it's big. It's very big.
0: And when it comes to horse breeding in South Africa, which breeds are most popular? What makes the breeding process both then also challenging and then and rewarding at the same time?
1: Yes. Okay. So what we must understand nowadays, we're talking about selective breeding. It's a human directed process of selective breeding, you know, to refine physical traits, genetic health performance. So again, I think, obviously, you know, selective breeding takes place in all different disciplines. But I again think it is the biggest in the racing industry in South Africa. I think second to that is the warm blood industry, and warm blood horses are primarily used for dressage and for show jumping purposes. And in South Africa, You know, you can import what is called strings of semen to cover mares to inseminate mares in South Africa. And we've got in South Africa, we've got some of the, you know, the top bloodlines in the world in South Africa. And obviously there's a massive economy driving that. If you look at the auctions for, there are two main breeding farms that have annual auctions in South Africa. That's the Calostud and Capital Stud. And horses, you know, I'm talking about young horses, up and coming horses. They haven't been to shows. They haven't proven themselves. They can be sold for anything from 500,000 up to 2, 3, 4 million rand. If you look at the racing industry, you know, the well-bred yearlings, I think the highest sales price was, I think, a year or two ago, and so that was 9 million rand. I think last year, a horse was sold, a colt was sold for 7 million rand. So there's a massive economy driving the whole industry.
0: We understand your horse whisperer, right, Milan?
1: Yes.
0: You fall under the status. What does it mean, and how does someone get to this point?
1: Khalil, that's a bit of a long story.
0: we don't have a lot of time, so like I wish I had more time.
1: I know. So I started completely on my own, and I'm very shortly. My wife, when she expected 36 years ago, expected our first child, asked me to start riding a horse. She was a very good equestrian. In fact, she was the junior five-gated champion in South Africa. And it started there. And obviously, you know, being on a horse, learning how to control 600 kilograms of it's something of another world. So obviously, it got a hold of me there. And then I got a very difficult horse for the sake of endurance riding. And then I started asking questions. And that was 36 years ago. And I just started doing research. So theory and practice, I developed over years to become what I would call not so necessarily a horse whisperer, but more a horse psychologist, which means I do a lot of remedial training, especially within the racing industry.
0: Talking about remedial, you know, work, a lot of people also don't understand, and again, I wish I had more time with you. We've just literally got 2 minutes left. But people don't understand, like, the amount of value that horses bring. They're intelligent. They've got so much emotional connection. Do you feel that this is something that we humans can learn from?
1: Absolutely. Absolutely. Let me just say this, Khalil. The horses are extensively being used in therapy and where people have got mental health issues. We call it equine therapy, and it is known that equine therapy is used to treat neurological disorders, autism and trauma, and it has been proven that interacting with horses, you know, lower our stress levels, it reduces our blood pressure, and release calming, you know, hormones like oxytocin. So it is a very special environment to be in, and especially to work with them. And to me, they are, you know, like students where the education went wrong a little bit. And so they're asking me questions. What do you expect of me? And it is my responsibility to redirect, you know, through the learning process and training process, to redirect their focus so that they can understand, firstly, when they understand, they also enjoy, and then they become a happy and a safe horse.
0: Milan, thank you so much for joining us this afternoon. I hope your day tomorrow is going to be an amazing and incredible one. I'm certain that our listeners are now looking forward to tomorrow. Stay blessed and ride safely.
1: Thank you very much. All the best to you and your listeners.
0: that the voice of Malan Dutoit, known as a horse whisperer, but as he says, it's a horse psychologist. And there's so much that we can truly learn and gain from horses indeed. And I fondly remember my Ami Ali's no longer with us. He used to love his horses. We used to go down to, you know, the stables, and he used to stand there and he used to say, these animals, they are so blessed. And I promise you, there was this amazing connection seeing him. And it just has so many good memories of horse riding and just being with people. If you can, check it out. Tomorrow's Horse Day. Read up on it and make hay while the sun is shining. It's 100.4 FM, Radio 786.

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1: Assalamu alaikum and good afternoon. The judgment in the Enyobeni Tavern inquest is being hailed as a potential turning point for South Africa's liquor laws. The Mdantsane Regional Court found grounds for criminal prosecution following the deaths of 21 young people at the East London Tavern in June 2022. It found that the tavern owners failed to comply with liquor laws. The court also found that a police officer responsible for liquor enforcement was grossly negligent. But public health advocates say the tragedy was not only the result of poor enforcement. They said that it also exposed weaknesses in South Africa's alcohol policy framework. According to advocacy group Rethink Your Drink, research shows that alcohol-related harm is influenced by how available and affordable it is. The group is calling for stronger liquor controls, including the reduction of outlet density and limiting trading hours. The conduct of the head of the investigating directorate against corruption is once again under scrutiny at the Madlanga Commission. Testimony from retired Hawks Colonel Kovas Rulofsa alleges that Andrea Johnson interfered in an assault investigation against tainted crime intelligence senior cop Feroz Khan. Rulofsa has testified how the complaint was handled by Johnson, who was a senior prosecutor at the time. The complaint against Khan relates to an incident in 2018. The complainant was a colonel who shared an office with Khan. Rulofsa said that according to the colonel, Johnson received a written assault complaint against Khan from former journalist Barry Bateman and shared it with Khan, and this gave him the opportunity to tailor his version with the contents of the complaint. Rulofsa said he approached then Hawks head Godfrey Labia with the complaint against Johnson, requesting that Batoyi assign a senior prosecutor to the case of interference. However, raised concerns that Johnson had asked to meet him, which showed that Batoyi had told her about a protected disclosure implicating her in wrongdoing. Rulofsa says that the assault case against Khan was closed and the complaint about Johnson's interference was never resolved. Earlier this week, former anti-gang unit head Jeremy Vieri told Radio 786 that Johnson and Khan had a suspicious relationship. National Director of Public Prosecutions Andy Mutibi says arrest warrants issued for two senior police officials have been put on hold. The warrants were issued by the Investigating Directorate Against Corruption against Police Crime Intelligence Head Lieutenant General Dumisani Kumalo and Major General Nosipho Madondo. Now, Mutibi says that the matter is under review following public concern over the case. Last month, the IDAC had told the pair to hand themselves over at the Brooklyn Police Station, but on their arrival were allowed to return home. Mutibi says that these developments prompted an independent review of the matter. The review will be carried out by a team of prosecutors that will operate independently from IDAC. Finance Minister Enoch Godongwana says the decision to temporarily withhold this month's equitable share transfers to some municipalities is a corrective move rather than punitive. In a briefing this morning, Minister Godongwana said that many municipalities have continued to adopt unfunded budgets and failed to meet their key financial obligations. According to Treasury, municipalities have accumulated billions of rand in irregular, unauthorized and fruitless expenditure in recent years. The government says that these weaknesses are undermining service delivery and public trust. The affected municipalities are spread across all 9 provinces, including major metros such as Johannesburg, Buffalo City, Nelson Mandela Bay and Mangaung. Treasury says some municipalities also fail to pay Eskom, water boards, SARS and other statutory bodies on time. And he says that these municipalities need to learn the hard way that failing to do the basics will bear consequences.
2: But if we look into these issues, some of them had got nothing to do with the equitable share. It has got to do with simple non-compliance and incompetence. There's no reason that somebody can deduct money from the employees and not transfer and complain about the equitable share. Where does equitable share come into this picture? You've deducted money from the employees, and those are pension fund. You're supposed to transfer that to the pension fund. The equitable share does not come into the equation. You are required to reduce the unauthorized expenditure. It's already declared as unauthorized by the Auditor General. All you require is to go into a council meeting via impact and the council make a decision. Where does the equitable share fit into this picture?
1: Finance Minister Enoch Godongwana. Both the United States and Iran are testing the waters as tensions rise between the two nations. The scenes from the funeral of the martyred Ayatollah Ali Khamenei yesterday also showed the anger of the Iranian people towards the American and Israeli violations against their nation. These are not isolated to the events of the past few months, but the continued economic and diplomatic aggressions against the Islamic Republic. Senior researcher at the Media Review Network, Dr. Ahmad Harun Jazbai, says that Iran is using the Strait of Hormuz as a strategic leverage in this battle. And he says that Iran is finally cashing in on the cost of allowing the key trade waterway to be used for free.
3: Iran wants to ensure that they push this leverage to further that they can, further that they can as much as possible, because there's potentially billions of dollars, hundreds of billions of dollars per year in fees that are at stake here, whilst the Americans are trying to push more toward Iranian territorial waters to avoid this, rather to Omani territorial waters, to avoid Iranian territorial waters, and to see whether they can make that work and avoid paying a toll to or environmental fee, environmental tax, whatever it is, to Iran. So this is where we are at the moment.
1: Senior researcher at the Media Review Network, Dr. Ahmad Harun Jazbai. Recapping the top story on Radio 786 at this hour, the judgment in the Enyobeni Tavern inquest is being hailed as a potential turning point for South Africa's liquor laws. The Mdantsane Regional Court found grounds for criminal prosecution following the deaths of 21 young people at the East London Tavern in June 2022. It found that the tavern owners failed to comply with liquor laws, and the court also found that a police officer responsible for liquor enforcement was grossly negligent. That's the news for now. Headlines follow at 4:30.

0: 100.4 FM Radio 786. So we are going to be speaking to Dilda Naurasabaya, who is from Kazakhstan and is head of the educational projects at the International School Chess Federation. And why are we going to be speaking to her? Well, Africa is making history this week as it hosts its first continental qualifying stage of the FIDES ISCF World Schools Team Championship. The prestigious event is underway at Stellenbosch University from the 6th to the 11th of July, and it's organized by the International School Chess Federation. Now, it brings together ordinary school teams from across the continent, focusing on regular learners rather than specialist academies, and the winning African team will advance to the global grand final later this year. So we're hoping to connect with us, and we do have Dilda with us. Good afternoon, Dilda, and welcome to the Soundbite.
1: Good afternoon, everyone. I'm very happy to be here.
0: And we're happy to have you with us. Dilda, why was it important for ISCF to bring the World Schools Team Championship to African soil for the first time?
1: Oh, for us, firstly, it's a great honor and opportunity to be to bring this African stage, firstly to South Africa, to Stellenbosch University, and also to have the honor actually to organize such an event. So for us, it's again a first time experience, and also why it was important, because we could say that we see the very fast and significant development of chess, of youth chess tournaments and chess in education initiatives all across the African continent. And we were witnessing different, projects, different teams, a lot of chess supporters, a lot of stakeholders and educators involved. And for us, it was very, I would say, not even practical, but reasonable. And and I could say, very thought, well thought next step for having this kind of tournament in Africa. So it was not a questioning why to do it, but more was the question when and how. And thankfully for the support of South African Chess Federation, with chess federations all across the continent, with the mayor's office, with the municipal supports and regional supports, the tournament is happening wonderfully, and we really enjoy it. We have so many teams attending, so many countries. So for example, for this mm-hmm. tournament, we have 26 teams coming from 22 countries from the African continent. So we are enjoying every moment that we're experiencing here.
0: Dilda, what are you most looking forward to seeing from African school teams during this competition? We do know that Africa has a whole host of bright minds and champions in the making when it comes to chess.
1: Mm-hmm. Yes. We see the sparkle of interest of, these brilliant kids. They're so motivated, they're so engaged, they're putting so much effort. And we see that it's not only comes from, I would say, kids, but huge support from parents, from trainers, from schools, from countries, from national chess federations. And also, for us, it's a great opportunity. And speaking from the International School Chess Federation, as you know, we are supporting youth chess tournaments and chess in education global initiatives. And it's all happening mostly with the support of Freedom Holding Corp and our president, Timur Turlov, because he is not only he is not only the I would say chess supporter. He's not only a very successful businessman, but also he's a chess supporter. He's a chess player. And I would say our biggest friend in all this way.
0: Also, the outcomes from this, what would you like to see, Dilda? What would the outcomes be for you and the Federation?
1: Okay, so the outcomes of the... I think we should divide it into parts. So the outcomes from the tournament, definitely the chess victories, is enjoyment of the game. It's the building of the friendships, because we see that, especially we see, you know, for kids, younger kids... who are coming with the teams, that they are becoming more and more engaged, not only into the tournament, but a lot of side activities. They are having new friends. They are, I would say, becoming more motivated and fun and even brave at some point. We see that the parents, because they participate in different side activities and master classes, and they ask the questions that are very important for them. For example, they ask, what are the other ways of career development for their kids, like opportunities for becoming arbiters or pursuing different careers or getting scholarships from top universities because of being good at chess. And we see that the federations are also, you know, becoming more open and again having this a joint platform where they can have a dialogue between each other and be more open and visible for the global chess community. And from the educational part, of course, I'm hoping that this tournament will bring more visibility to the chess movement across the African continent, and will also plant the small seeds of further chess and education programs to develop.
0: Dilda.
1: Yes.
0: Thank you so much for joining us this afternoon. I can hear the excitement in your voice, and I know that the kids are excited. Everybody's excited. You got us excited too. And we're just wishing you the best, and we hope that the tournament can come back to South Africa. Have a blessed weekend.
1: Oh, thank you very much. And please follow our social media, because today, later at 8:30 p.m., we'll be having our closing ceremony. And you're going to see all this enjoyment, all these tears of happiness, sometimes of sadness, but still it's all connected with the chess festival and chess celebration that we're having today.
0: Just give us that link quickly for your social media.
1: Yeah, definitely.
0: Okay, thank you so much.
1: So thank you, everyone.
0: Thank you.
1: Yes, thank you. It was a great enjoyment to talk to you. Thank you.
0: Great Bye-bye. Enjoyment this side too. That the voice of Dilda Naurasbaya. She is the head of the educational projects at the International School of Chess Federation. And do remember that today, there's a closing ceremony, but the competition carries on until the 11th of this month, which is tomorrow. And go and support South African kids on 100.4 FM Radio 786. Always bringing you the best. And remember, the tournament is busy happening at the Stellenbosch University. That's the FIDA ISCF World Schools Team Championship.

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1: Yep, on Facebook and Instagram with cool pics and videos.
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7: Hallo, ek is Alan Wendy, Premier van die Weskaap. 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Vir jou.
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13: It was a voice of... excuse me. Yeah, I was... I'm glad I wasn't singing Mini Bucky by Julia Boutros a little bit earlier. Right here on the Soundbite 100.4 FM. Now, right, coming up, industry leaders at the 25th Annual Board of Health Care Funders, the BHF Conference, have urged the adoption of core service packages to fast-track universal healthcare coverage in South Africa. The BHF officials have stressed the importance of the shift towards a preventative care and placing patients at the center of the health system, ensuring that the proposed package would prioritize essential services such as vaccinations, screenings, primary cares, and medicines to ensure limited resources are used more effectively. To unpack this, we are joined by Managing Director of the Board of Healthcare Funders, Dr. Katlego Motudi. Good afternoon, Doctor, and welcome to the Soundbite.
14: Good afternoon, Khalil. Thanks for having us.
13: It is a pleasure to have you with us, Doctor. Doctor, what are the biggest challenges facing healthcare, particularly around the rising out-of-pocket costs and access to high-cost treatments?
14: If you consider from the beneficiary or the patient side, we have a change in the burden of disease. And this is has been articulated very well. I think when you look at reports from the Department of Health and elsewhere, we have previously articulated as a quadruple burden of disease. In there, we've always had infectious diseases, maternity and child care matters, as well as non-communicable diseases. But what we've seen in the last few years has been a steady but definite increase in the incidence of non-communicable diseases. This includes your cancers, diabetes, hypertension, etc. This drives utilization, and it makes the whole healthcare provision unsustainable and unaffordable from a costing perspective.
13: Doctor, you've called for a core service package to advance universal health coverage. Why is this so urgently needed right now in this country?
14: We are all aware that the private sector and the public sector approach health service provision from different angles. We have in the public sector the district health model, and which can be argued that to some extent it has embraced sentiments around primary health care, although a lot can still be done in terms of the preventative and promotive elements of healthcare. In the private sector, the main mode of delivery is through the medical aid schemes. The benefit packages are dominated by what you call prescribed minimum benefits. And this is a service package that was, in fact, more of a diagnostic package that was introduced around 1998 to ensure that schemes don't often abandon service provision in the middle of the actual need. This covers about 270 or so conditions that can be treated or must be treated in the hospital setting, and 26 chronic diseases that are treated on an outpatient basis. At the time when this was contemplated, it was quite affordable, and that's why you had, I would say, such a reasonable coverage. And literature says that it was at the cost of about 57 rand per beneficiary per month. The current cost of this package is around 1,600 rand per beneficiary per month, which means that if you have a family of three, every month for the most basic package on a medical scheme, you are out about 4,000 rand. So the agency is in terms of making sure we arrest the burgeoning of this cost, especially from the private sector, but also then align the service provision in the public and the private sector. This is important if we are to sincerely abide by the 2030 target of achieving universal health coverage.
13: In what ways is artificial intelligence being used in healthcare currently, and what measures should be introduced to ensure its responsible regulation?
14: So universal health coverage is still a bit of a jungle, Khalil. We had the conference that, well, at the most basic of approaches, there is usage from a diagnostic perspective, propagation of clinical care regimes. What it does is that where it is deployed correctly, it is able to augment the functioning of the practitioners. We are, however, wary that there should not be complete reliance on artificial intelligence as as if it's the sole service provider. It is merely a tool that can actually assist us in making or coming to diagnosis faster, in some instances more accurate, and in larger volumes. In countries like us where resources are scarce, it would actually help us a lot in terms of not to replace practitioners, but to enhance the work that they do. Regulation often lags behind, and we saw this as well when we were contemplating how to mount a challenge to COVID. We at that time had no structural approach to remote care, for example, and virtual consultation. We had to advocate for a quick amendment of the ethical rules of the Health Professional Council to actually allow practitioners to do that. And I'm drawing that as an example to show that sometimes innovation precedes regulation, but we need the agility of the regulators to do that. So for artificial intelligence, it is still, I would say, fairly new, and there are many proposals in terms of how it should be regulated, and also how its accountability will actually be shouldered by those who deploy it.
13: Dr. Katlego, thank you so much for joining us. I wish we had more time. There's still so much more to unpack, but I will speak to the producers to try and see if we can get you back so we can unpack this very, very, very important topic. Have a blessed weekend.
14: Thank you. Definitely we'll get back together.
13: That day, the voice of Managing Director of the Board of Healthcare Funders, Dr. Katlego Motudi, right here on the Soundbite 100.4 FM. Do you think that this initiative is something which is going to be beneficial for South Africans, especially with the rising cost of everything? Basic health services are of great importance, and preventative measures are the kind of thing that you need to prevent major and more serious illnesses, which is going to cost you more in the long run, to become a reality for South Africans. 078-16-1112, that is the number that you can message us on, and do let us know. We've got one or two messages which have come in a little bit earlier. Yep, we've got time for one or two WhatsApp messages. Yeah. So one of the messages that had come in, somebody had asked the question, will government or the private sector be importing mRNA vaccines? Our halal authorities must do independent hub. Now, this was in relation to the FMND breakdown, outbreak, and then Minister Willie Oukamp was on earlier, and he did say, yes, government will be supplying, and then also private sector will also be able to buy, and individuals, farmers, would also be able to head into those streams to buy their own vaccines as long as they're from an authorized company that is vetted by the government itself. So those possibilities are on the table itself. 100.4 FM Radio 786. Continue sending us that messages. We got another one in. One coming in here from Sanko. Nova Park at 9:30. They're going to be having this Saturday the Voice Matters public meeting. And that will be looking at electricity and service delivery in the Nova Park area. We'll head to the headlines and then we're going to be back with you shortly.
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11: In the headlines, the judgment in the Enyo Beni Tavern inquest is being hailed as a potential turning point for South Africa's liquor laws. The Mdantsane Regional Court found grounds for criminal prosecution following the deaths of 21 young people at the East London Tavern in June 2022. The conduct of the head of the IDAC is once again under scrutiny at the Madlanga Commission. Testimony from retired Hawks Colonel Kobus Rolofse alleges that Andrea Johnson interfered in an assault investigation against tainted crime intelligence senior police officer Feroz Khan. National Director of Public Prosecutions Andy Motibe says arrest warrants issued for two senior police officials have been put on hold. The warrants were issued by the Investigative Directorate Against Corruption against Police Crime Intelligence Head Lieutenant General Dumisani Kumalo and Major General Nosipo Madondo. Finance Minister Enoch Godongwana says the decision to temporarily withhold this month's equitable share transfers to some municipalities is a corrective move rather than punitive. In a briefing this morning, Minister Godongwana said that many municipalities have continued to adopt unfunded budgets and failed to meet their key financial obligations. Both the United States and Iran are testing the waters as tensions rise between the two nations. The scenes from the funeral of the martyred Ayatollah Ali Khamenei yesterday also showed the anger of the Iranian people towards the American and Israeli violations against their nation. That's the news making headlines at this hour. More follows at 5.
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13: There's an accident on the N7 southbound just after Bosmansdam Road. The right lane has been closed. Fortunately, no delays, but two trucks have been involved and that has been moved to the side of the road over there. Then do also know that there's another accident which has occurred along Democracy Way and Bosmansdam Road in Sandriff. Two vehicles involved in that accident over there, and that one is busy causing congestion today. Another one outbound just before Platterkloof on the N1, and that's in Paro. Emergency service and towing is on the scene. That is busy by causing congestion. And then along Okapseweg, there's a vehicle which is alight. There's a request to please approach with caution, and that is busy causing congestion. Now please do remember to buckle up and also keep a very safe following distance.
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13: The US dollar is currently trading at 16.32 rand, the Chinese yuan 2.40 rand, the British pound 21.90 rand, the euro is coming in at 18.65 rand, the Turkish lira is trading at 35 cents, the rial 4.34 rand, the Malaysian ringgit 4.01 rand. In commodities, Brent crude oil is trading at $75.62 per barrel, gold ounce $4,098.46, and silver ounce $59.47.
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13: Cape Town and our lovely suburbs tomorrow, sunny days expected with a southeasterly breeze reaching speeds of up to 15 kilometers per hour. Our temperatures should range from a low of 10 to a high of 19 degrees. Then on Sunday, a mostly sunny day on the forecast with a southerly breeze at 6 kilometers per hour, and our temperatures should range from a low of 8 to a high of 18 degrees. It's a weekend of non-stop sports from Wimbledon on the greens right to the soccer pitches, right to the rugby. Dr. Brother Hussein Abrams, our sports guru. Assalamu alaikum wa rahmatullahi wa barak.
15: Wa alaikum salam wa rahmatullahi wa barakatuh. Juma mubarak to one and all. And greetings to all the listeners wherever it may be. I see you're interviewing, I'm not quite sure the horse racing, but I thought, I'm not quite sure we prepared the listeners for the July, but I think the July was last week, so I thought this clip that you are on breeding horses was like, out of the press. But okay, I thought I could give you the benefit of the doubt. There's no benefit of the doubt in last night's game. I mean, Morocco was Africa's last hope, And again, a dubious penalty, VAR, video assistance referee. My good heavens. I mean, VAR was supposed to make things easier. It's called video, but I mean, it just seems complicates matters. And it was a lengthy VAR review, and eventually a penalty was confirmed to France. And you know what? The goalkeeper, Moroccan goalkeeper, Yassine Bounou, he was outstanding. And he comfortably saved the penalty. So perhaps, it was poetic justice in the end. But, as the game progressed, I thought Kylian Mbappe really stamped his authority on the game. I mean, the French caption was absolutely superb. And I think the defining moment was 15 minutes in the second half, and magnificent strike. And, when he put France 1-0 up, they only grew stronger and gained more confidence. It was his eighth goal of the tournament, by the way, drawing level with Lionel Messi in the race for the Golden Boot. But there's still other guys in the race, Erling Haaland of Norway, and of course Harry Kane, the talisman of England. So, that race is going to go right down to the wire. So Morocco bowed out, plenty of credit. Another impressive World Cup. I mean, last time out, 2022, they went through to the semis. This time they couldn't quite match that performance. But, you know, I must say that they look like they got a nice young squad, which suggests that they could be a major force, you know, going forward to 2030 World Cup, if we're still around, inshallah. And now the remaining quarterfinals, Spain versus Belgium. Well, whoever wins that game will have the right to meet France in the semi-final. In the opposite side of the draw, Argentina take on Switzerland. Norway and England, another heavyweight clash. I mean, Erling Haaland against England's experienced defence. It's gonna go geruk, as they say. And then, of course, the Bokkers on in the show tomorrow, eh? Springboks at Loftus. Wow. Loftus is a fortress, eh? You know, we know that they're always begging for the opposition's blood. Altitude is always not a problem, but a challenge. And, you know, Rassie is now taking charge of his 55th test match. I mean, that's record-breaking by any stretch of the imagination. But I remember Jake White also had a long spell. But, I mean, Rassie has really transformed African rugby. Back-to-back World Cups, outstanding winning record, over 75%. And yeah, you know, he's the way he's discovered new talent is amazing. You know, he's, and him and his team have been very skillful in nursing these players. You know, you look at Damien Willems, Kanan Moody, Ambrose Papier. I mean, those guys, you know, they all make interesting reading. Then in the forwards, you've got Mchunu, Mtutuku, and then Zach Porton from Strandfontein, Vincent Chituka, Grant Williams, Eli Hello. You know, the list is endless. And then if you go to the team that played the so-called South African A team, I mean, there you have, Yakin Ahmed, you have Rusi on the other flank, and a myriad of players. So it's an amazing conveyor belt that Russia has been able to set in motion. But tomorrow, all attention will be on that, on the Nations Championship game against Scotland. And yeah, you know, Scotland, you know, the people always say Scotland, very inconsistent. But, you know, this is a test match, and it doesn't matter who's putting on the Scottish jersey. They're going to play with pride. And you know, like all test matches are going to be decided up front. The box got a powerful front row, relatively new, Wilco Lowe and Boaan Venter. And, you know, they're opposite the guy called Piers Schoeman. All of a sudden, I've never seen a Scotsman with the surname of Schoeman yet, but that's the way world rugby goes these days. And the other prop is Xander Ferguson. But for me, the key player in the Scottish team is the influential flyer, Finn Russell. He's creative, he's quick off the mark, excellent goal-kicking. And, I mean, he was the main reason in Scotland, you know, beating Argentina. In Argentina, no. But they've never beaten the Springboks in Africa. But, you know, those are history. You know, those are stats which you know, all about history, what happens tomorrow on the day. And there's, besides that, you know, there's also other games taking place. France will be playing the Wallabies tomorrow morning at night at 11 o'clock. And then if you're following Wimbledon, you know, Czechoslovakia, the last time they had a star was Martina Navratilova, you know, probably before you were born in the 80s. She won no fewer than 8 ladies' singles titles. 8 ladies' singles titles. And now, on Saturday, another Czech star. When I say another Czech star, in fact, 2 Czech stars are participating in the flyer in the final. So one of them got to emerge as winners. And but since both are Czech players, it's going to be a Czech winner. So Karolina Muchova against Linda Noskova. They booked their places in the finals. They were impressive in the semifinals. And Noskova beat Ukraine's Marta Kostyuk 6-4. She reaches her first Grand Slam title ever. And then, for me, the big surprise was Muchova beating Coco Gauff, the American. I mean, they were set all going into the third set. Muchova won 7-6. It was a tiebreaker. It went right down to 12-10. So that game must have, you know, besides the tiebreak, I mean, must have gone on for at least almost 3 hours. So, yeah, the final guarantees of a memorable achievement for Czechoslovakia International. And you know, the funny thing is that they have, both these players represented their country together in the Wimbledon, in the Paris Olympics 2024. I'm not quite sure they won any medals, but that's just the way it is. And then to, you know, to men's semifinals today, I haven't really paid much attention to the news, but there's a guy called Arthur Ferry. He's seeded 114th, 114, I kid you not. The fact that he's British, you know, kept the center court buzzing. And he was a wild card entry. He wasn't included because of his ranking. He wasn't given a wild card, as they call it. He was invited, special guest. But as he confounded the critics, he's in the semi-final up against Alexander Zverev, the number two seed. And then the timeless Novak Djokovic. I mean, he's almost approaching 40. He could be winning his eighth Wimbledon. He's up in the semi-final against the top seed Jannik Sinner. And I wouldn't put it past Djokovic to emerge through to yet another singles final. Last year, both these sides participated in the final, and Jannik Sinner prevailed. And this is an opportunity for Novak to get revenge or beat in the semi-final. So lots to look forward to. But I tell you, Djokovic was involved in a quarter-final game that took over 5 hours against Ogem Ali Asami, a French-Canadian. An amazing quarterfinal. Over 5 hours. I hope that he's that they bene gewillig is, because they normally say the hart is gewillig, maar die bene gee in. Let's hope it isn't the case in Djokovic's clash against Jannik Sinner. Club rugby tomorrow, SK Wombats at Bruttonvel, Primrose at Rosmead against Durbanville, Collisions travel to Vineyards, to Young Peoples in away from home. That's the big club rugby scene tomorrow. That's it from my side.
13: Brother Hussein, Muff, just one thing very, very quickly.
15: What do you take on the VAR?
13: That's going to be a whole long discussion. We're not going to have the time for that. But just very quickly, a listener has asked something, just in 1 minute. He asked the question, did the Iranian team

0: I mean, they put every obstacle in the way of the Iranians. The fact that they are the only team that was, they are unbeaten. They were unbeaten in this tournament. The fact that they had three draws is irrelevant. They're the only unbeaten side of the people who finished third, who didn't go through. All the others who went through finished third, they had a defeat. So it's an amazing performance by the Iranians. They, you know, they were shoved out to America. They had to commute to play their games in America. They're based in Mexico. They had to leave as soon as the game was finished. Their supporters' allocation of tickets were withdrawn. Their technical staff was decimated. Some were given visas. Others were not given visas. So the fact that they went there, and I mean, you know, if Algeria and Austria didn't draw that game, and I mean, it was a draw of convenience because both sides went through to the last 32. Remember that Algeria was pipping Austria 3-2, 3-2, 3-2 till the 97th minute when the equal. Had Algeria prevailed 3-2, then Iran would have definitely been knockout stages. But as fate would have it, the odds were stacked against him, and I think they performed with a great amount of credit. The only downside is all that the majority of the squad is mid-30s, so you know it's going to be a huge ask for them to be present again in the World Cup 2030, by the way, that will be played jointly hosted by Morocco, Portugal, and Spain. That's it from my side. I've answered the question to the best of my ability, but I think that all the Arab and the Middle Eastern countries acquitted themselves very well. Morocco, and as well as Egypt. I mean, the VAR was really harsh with Egypt, but you know the VAR is as contentious as the man with the whistle. That's it from my side, Khalil. Go well. Shukran. Assalamu alaikum wa rahmatullahi wa barakatuh.
1: Wa alaikum assalam wa rahmatullahi wa barakatuh.

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1: Soundbite 100.4 FM. We're heading into the end of the show right now, but we got a very interesting interview coming up right now with Veronique Williams, who is the founder and a community activist. She's the founder of Faith and Hope, a missing person in the community of Mitchells Plain. Now, South Africa's first official missing persons reaction unit has been launched, and it is the one we're about to talk about in Mitchells Plain to deliver more coordinated responses to missing persons cases. The pilot project brings together the South African Police Service, the National Prosecuting Authority, Home Affairs, law enforcement agencies, and community volunteers. Now, its aim is to ensure the critical first hours after disappearance are met, all with immediate action. And now we have Veronique Williams to discuss this with us. Good afternoon, Veronique, and welcome to the Soundbite.
2: Good afternoon, and thank you for reaching out.
1: It's a pleasure to have you with us. Veronique, this is the first missing persons reaction unit of its kind in South Africa. How significant is this launch for families in Mitchells Plain and beyond?
2: You know, Mitchells Plain Missing Persons Reaction Unit has been running for quite some time, assisting the families in Mitchells Plain and around Mitchells Plain. When it comes to a missing person, how sufficient is it? Is our reaction and our response is we respond, we mobilize our people immediately. So we won't wait. As soon as the call comes in, we respond immediately, mobilizing my members and activate them and to work on the ground. We first compile info, and then we go out and do our searches. So that is how we're going to assist and help SAPS. Sometimes SAPS is busy, and they can't immediately attend to a case. Or sometimes we do when the partner or the loved one phoned us and asked to assist. So I will send the parent or the loved one, I will send it to the police station while we so long look in the area, because it's very, when a minor goes missing, it's very critical for waiting long. Because as we all know what is happening with the three-year-old of Easter River, how she went missing when the parent was with her and the child still went missing. So when they phoned me, I mobilized my members immediately and we responded very quickly.
1: Veronique, having worked on missing persons cases for a long time, what are your biggest hopes for how this unit is going to assist families in those first crucial hours?
2: You know, the hope for this organization is, and for the community out there, is to bring less cases in to SAPS. And because we get the teenagers that is the runaway, that always when we go, the police officer open a docket, that is the resources that we are wasting. So we can assist there with the parent don't need to go to the police station to open a missing person. Before they open a missing person report, we can first doing searches, going house to house, and also phoning the friends to find out, because there is so many cases that is runaways where the child is only by a friend, or a child is only by a neighbor, or maybe by a family member, just because due to the case in the house, the domestic that is in the house, so the child will run away, or because mommy argue with the child. But what our children today, they don't realize these rules and regulations in the house. So now these children, they go through phases, and then they are stubborn. They just want to be out there and do what they want to do. That is also how we, when children goes missing. So then you get the missing person that is really missing. So preventing all these things from happening and trying to prevent, this is my most important thing when a person goes missing, is that I try to prevent that nothing serious happen to a missing child, especially a missing minor. So that's why I activate my memories very quickly, so that we can see what we can do before it goes to SAPS. If you can find the child and immediately send the parent to SAPS to open a missing person report. When we come to that stage where we think now the parent needs to go to SAPS to open up a missing person report. So we will help SAPS working hand in hand, or law enforcement working hand in hand. And I pray and I hope that all community activists that is working in the line of missing persons, domestic violence, that will come and assist us. The more people on the ground is also the quicker to find a missing person.
1: That was going to be my next question, but I can clearly see that you feel that if SAPS and the NPA and everybody is all together, that finding the missing person will be much better than compared to the past. The unit will also continue working on older cases. What message does it send to families who have been searching for years without answers?
2: The message out there is I want to bring closure to family. I take it from myself. I was never in a situation like this, where a child or a loved one goes missing. But working for years with missing persons and see what the trauma that the family is going through. Because one of my colleagues that worked with me as a police reservist, her child went missing, and I can still see the trauma that she is going through. And you know what? Just seeing that in her eyes, the tears in her eyes and how she's longing for her child makes me realize, man, that this people really needs to get closure. Is the child still alive? Is the child still out there? So if the child is still out there, then we need to go look and we need to make it our utmost priority to find that child. I have children, so I want everything to be done in its power to find my child or to go look for my child. And I think that is what every mother wants or every parent wants. We as Mitchell's playing, missing person reaction must do, or even police or even or NPOs and community activists, please try and help find my child or my mother or whoever is missing quickly as soon as possible. So this family needs closure, and we will give them closure. I will do my utmost best. I'm not saying that it's going to happen like in tomorrow, but I will do my utmost best, and I will keep their hands and walk with them until I found something of their children or loved ones that is missing.
1: Veronique, we only have a minute left, so I'm going to ask you a question. Could you just please sum it up for us? What would success look for you for this pilot project in Mitchell's Plain?
2: You know, success, the numbers must decrease in missing persons, because right now we have a lot of missing persons. Per a week, I have plus minus, say, 7 missing persons. And for me, that is a lot. A lot. I was sitting yesterday with the stats, my stats, and I come to 280-300 cases, and that is a lot.
1: Hello, Veronique. Are you still with us, Veronique?
2: Yes, yes.
1: Okay, so Veronique, so success in the terms of, you know, with these cases, do you want it to succeed? How do you want it to look to become a national thing? Just remember, we've got a very short time, so if you could keep that.
2: How do I want it? You know, the best thing, and this is what I've been crying for years, is when I ask how many times for SAPS to start their own missing person. You know, the reason why I've been asking this for years. Now, and I think my foot is in here now with Brigadier Miller by being the Mitchell's Plain Reaction unit hand in hand with SAPS. Is I ask because SAPS have the resources. I do not have all that resources. So it will be a success now for me working forward, and that I know that maybe one day government will see what we are really doing and what is a missing person all about, so that we can have that resources and that the resources can be activated ASAP. And activating the resources is also finding a person quicker than getting someone that we're going to drag this case, because when we have resources in the police, it's like we have to follow this protocol that needs to be followed. And yes, we do understand this protocol, but following protocol costs someone's life. So I think by then, there won't be protocol be following, because we will have the resources on board. And that is what I'm praying for. SEPs must have their own missing person unit, because they have all the resources and they are the national that investigate in these cases.
1: Veronique, thank you so much. We're all praying that this is a success and you can become the leader in this way moving forward, because we can hear your passion. We know that you've got the skill set to help develop a national layer program. And from Mitchell's Plain, for the people of Mitchell's Plain, this will be a big win. Thank you for joining us and have a blessed weekend.
2: The same to you, my dear. Bye.
1: Bye there. That the voice of Veronique Williams, a Faith and Hope Missing Persons. Let's pray that this becomes a success, as you heard, so many missing people. And from the team, we're going to be getting missing now, the Soundbite team. We'll see you next week again. Stay blessed. Have a safe weekend. Enjoy all the sports. And we're going to leave you in the capable hands of our enigmatic newsreader, Khadija Davids.

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2: Assalamu alaikum and good afternoon. In the last century, 100 million civilians were killed in acts of genocide or massacre. This number is three times as many as the soldier deaths killed in battle over the same period. These figures from Associate Professor of International Relations at the Institute for History in the Netherlands, Ilko van der Maat, revealed that many massacres happen in war or for colonial reasons. He was speaking ahead of the 31st commemoration of the Srebrenica massacre. In 1995, more than 8,000 Bosniak Muslim men and boys in and around the town of Srebrenica were murdered during the Bosnian War. Van der Maat says that the motives for these mass killings may be diverse, but in many of these instances, those making the decisions have other non-violent options available to them. However, they refuse to use them.
3: In Rwanda, you had people that were part of the genociders by day, as in they people would go on to on farmsteads, thugs, and they would say, come join us, we're going to loot Tutsi homes. And then they were there, but by night they would feed and help people. This is all, it becomes so complex, and before you know it, it becomes, turns into this dirty ethnic war. And so the causes must be seen in a combination of extremist ideology, but also the insecurities of leaders that are using violence for their own ends.
2: Associate Professor of International Relations at the Institute for History in the Netherlands, Ilko van der Maat. The judgment in the Enyobeni Tavern inquest is being hailed as a potential turning point for South Africa's liquor laws. The Mdansane Regional Court found grounds for criminal prosecution following the deaths of 21 young people at the East London Tavern in June 2022. It found that the tavern owners failed to comply with liquor laws, and the court also found that a police officer responsible for liquor enforcement was grossly negligent. But public health advocates say the tragedy was not only the result of poor enforcement. They say that it also exposed weaknesses in South Africa's alcohol policy framework. According to advocacy group Rethink Your Drink, research shows that alcohol-related harm is influenced by how available and affordable it is. The group is calling for stronger liquor controls, including the reduction of outlet density and limiting trading hours. The conduct of the head of the investigating directorate against corruption is once again under scrutiny at the Madlanga Commission. Testimony from retired Hawks Colonel Kobus Rolofse alleges that Andrea Johnson interfered in an assault investigation against tainted crime intelligence senior cop Fedos Khan. Rolofse has testified how the complaint was handled by Johnson, who was a senior prosecutor at the time. The complaint against Khan relates to an incident in 2018. The complainant was a colonel who shared an office with Khan. Rolofse said that according to the colonel, Johnson received a written assault complaint against Khan from former journalist Barry Bateman and shared it with Khan. This gave him the opportunity to tailor his version with the contents of the complaint. Rolofse said he approached then Hawks head Godfrey Labia with the complaint against Johnson, requesting that advocate Shamna Batoy assign a senior prosecutor to the case of interference. However, this raised concern that Johnson had asked to meet him, which showed that Batoy had told her about a protected disclosure implicating her in a wrongdoing. Rolofse says that the assault case against Khan was closed and the complaint about Johnson's interference was never resolved. Now, earlier this week, former anti-gang unit head Jeremy Vieri told Radio 786 that Johnson and Khan had a suspicious relationship. National Director of Public Prosecutions Andy Motibi says arrest warrants issued for two senior police officials have been put on hold. The warrants were issued by the Investigating Directorate Against Corruption against Police Crime Intelligence Head Lieutenant General Dumisani Khumalo and Major General Nosipho Madondo. Now Motibi says that the matter is now under review following public concern over the case. Last month, the IDAC had told the pair to hand themselves over at the Brooklyn Police Station, but on their arrival were allowed to return home. Motibi says that these developments prompted an independent review of the matter. The review will be carried out by a team of prosecutors that will operate independently from IDAC. Recapping the top story on Radio 786 at this hour. In the last century, 100 million civilians were killed in acts of genocide or massacre. And this number is three times as many as the soldier deaths killed in battle over the same period. These figures from Associate Professor of International Relations at the Institute for History in the Netherlands, Ilko van der Maat, revealed that many massacres happen in war or for colonial reasons. And he was speaking ahead of the 31st commemoration of the Srebrenica massacre. That's the news for now. More follows on Radio 786 at 8 o'clock.
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Assalamu alaikum wa rahmatullahi wa barakatuh. 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A very warm welcome to one and all. This show was produced by none other than Hamidullah Hesse on tech. With me today on my left hand side, Brother Saeed Suma. Assalamu alaikum. And it is Friday the 10th of July 2026, the 24th of Muharram 1448. 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Coming up, we'll talk to you about the behind the scenes of the voices behind Sports Desk, Cruise Control, and Saturday Social, to find out exactly what's on the agenda and why these programs, why you want to listen to these programs and why you don't want to miss out. Community Kitchen, tongue twisted today. Community Kitchen up next, coming up with Chef Nazli Khan, guides us through a fragrant masala Malaysian turmeric coconut fish curry. That sounds quite interesting. Sharing simple techniques and kitchen secrets that can help you recreate this comforting dish with the confidence in your own home. And then Maghrib Adhan to follow at 17:55. That is 5 to 6. And then after Maghrib, we will be here with Revved Up with Brandon Jacobs, where we kick off an exciting new feature on Evening Insight tonight. It's called Revved Up, and your weekly destination for everything motoring. 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And then moving over to Toned on Evening Insight, where tonight on Toned on Evening Insight, we explore why so many people are constantly tired, reaching for coffee and sugary snacks just to get through the day. Wellness coach Matthew Minter joins us to discuss how stable blood sugar, healthier eating habits, and small lifestyle changes can transform our energy, focus, and long-term health, especially among our young people. Followed by the Ishai Adhan, which would be at 7:03, 19:03, and then followed by Chat Room. Coming up on Chat Room, we tackle an important conversation around young Muslim men, identity, masculinity in today's world. And joining us would be Muhammad AK and two of the organizers of the Stand and Masker Youth, Makassa Youth Dawa, as we discuss why brotherhood, positive role models, and safe spaces are more important than ever in helping our youth grow into confident, ground Muslim men. Remember, we love hearing from you also, so feel free to engage us on the WhatsApp line on 078-610-1112. 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

0: You know what sound that is. It is What's On 786. 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And if you're wondering what to tune into, we got you covered. From the biggest sporting headlines to inspiring conversations and engaging weekend discussions, Radio 786 has something for everyone on What's On Radio 786. We catch up with the people behind some of our flagship weekend programs to find out what's on the agenda and why you should make them part of your weekend listening. And to kick things off, we have Nazeem White from Sports Desk. We kick things off with the Sports Desk. Brother Nazeem White, assalamu alaikum wa rahmatullahi wa barakatuh.
1: Wa alaikum salam wa rahmatullahi wa barakatuh. Good afternoon and welcome to all the listeners and to you guys in the studio as well. Busy weekend of sports. Lots to talk about tomorrow. So if you want me to start, I think the best place to start is World Cup soccer. Last night, the last hope for Africa was knocked out by France. It was Ousmane Dembele and Kylian Mbappe for France, 2-0 to the French. So Africa has no more representatives in the 2026 World Cup. I think Morocco did well, but yeah, France was just too good on the day. Also looking forward to the weekend. Obviously tonight it's the last 16 game of Spain versus Belgium, and tomorrow it's Norway versus England. It is Haaland against the might of Harry Kane on Saturday, and Sunday it's that man Messi. Will Switzerland's fairy tale run continue? We will dissect all these World Cup games tomorrow night on the award-winning Sports Desk. And just breaking news, 70-year-old, 4-year-old South African coach Hugo Broos, he has retired, decided to step down after taking South Africa to the knockout stages of this year's 2026 World Cup. It'll be interesting to see who will replace him. And just from finally on soccer, tomorrow night we'll also pay tribute to most probably the greatest soccer player on earth, Ronaldo, Cristiano Ronaldo, hashtag the greatest sport. So we'll have a tribute on him. Ooh. Then we move over to rugby. It is the Springboks against Scotland tomorrow. We'll obviously talk about that game tomorrow night. Also, South Africa demolished England last week, 45-17. Where was that game played? In Alice Park, actually. So people say South Africa have selected a B team, but I don't think there's a B team in Rassie Erasmus' vocabulary. So it's going to be interesting to see with all the changes Rassie Erasmus made, how South Africa will do then. Then also Wimbledon 26 comes to a close tomorrow in the women's final. It is an all Czechoslovakia final. It is Karolina Muskova versus Linda Noskova. The 9th seed Noskova will take in her country, Karolina Muskova. And this is all new faces on the scene, on the tennis scene. Sabalenka is gone. Every year you almost see new tennis players come to the fore. And it's going to be interesting to see the new breed of ladies tennis tomorrow in the final at SW17. Well, in the men's final, currently the game on now is Jannik Sinner against 7-time Wimbledon champion Novak Djokovic. One of them will play Alexander Zverev. He has just beaten the British last hope, Arthur Ferry, 7-6, 6-1, 6-4. So he awaits the winner of Sinner and Djokovic. Let us just move over to Super League A rugby. Last week, the Radio 786 team was at the Greenpoint track, witnessing an absolute community, one of the big community clashes between SK Warmers and Primroses. Went in favor of SK Warmers, the team from the Boer Cup, 45-17. Tomorrow, SK Warmers goes on down the N1 to take on a very powerful Brackenfell. And Primrose Rugby Club hosts Durbel, a powerful visitor to Kenilworth, to Lock Road in Kenilworth. And Primrose need to bounce back because they are getting very close to being relegated out of Super League A. So lots to talk about tomorrow. There is no Formula One tomorrow, but we will have Kasif Isaacs in the studio tomorrow to dissect the British Grand Prix that took place last week. The Champions Cup leader, Kimi Antonelli, he retired from the race. Lewis Hamilton suddenly have a lease of life. He's third on 147 points currently. And then also Max Verstappen, he's way down, almost 100 points behind Kimi Antonelli on 76 points. Next week is the Belgium Grand Prix, but lots to talk about and bring our listeners up to date what's happening in the world of sport tomorrow night.
0: Oh, massive, massive, massive weekend ahead. It sounds like it. And it sounds like you have a lot to discuss on Sports Desk tomorrow. So, Brother Nazim, I do wish you luck. But before we head off, who are you hoping to win tonight's match, Brother Nazim?
1: Well, I think Belgium had a slow start. And they've come good the last couple of games. Spain haven't conceded a goal in, I think, about 18 World Cup games. And we know they, the 2010 champions when the World Cup was held in South Africa. I think Belgium is going to win tonight. That is where I'm going with. And I think the former Manchester United player, Romelu Lukaku, will come on and score a winner.
0: Okay, so that's where me and Brother Nazim is disagreeing there. I'm rooting for Spain. Brother Nazim's rooting for Belgium. We'll see tomorrow what the outcome is, Brother Nazim. Jazakumullah khairan.
1: Definitely.
0: Shukran for giving us insight into Sports Desk. Jazakumullah khairan. Assalamu alaikum wa rahmatullahi wa barakatuh.
1: Afwan wa alaikum salam.
0: That was the voice of Brother Nazim White of the Sports Desk as we are looking at what is keeping us going within the sporting world. So we'll see what comes from those matches, especially within the football matches, because we know it's the World Cup, and we'll see whether Spain comes out victorious or Belgium. And then obviously tomorrow, people looking forward to the Norway and England game. But up next, we have Sister Sitara Khalfe from Cruise Control. Meaningful conversations to uplift the momentum going forward on Cruise Control, which has a favorite companion for many listeners on a Sunday afternoon. Joining us now is none other than Sister Sitara Khalfe. Assalamu alaikum, Sister Sitara. How are you doing on this beautiful Yomul Jumu'ah?
2: Walaikum salam. All good. How are you doing, Salman? Nice to hear your voice.
0: Alhamdulillah, alhamdulillah, Sister Sitara. Always wonderful being here with the listeners of Radio 786. But Sister Sitara, Cruise Control on Sunday, what are we in for? What's in store for our listeners?
2: Well, we are, Draft Our Music, I've got some more new artists that I'm featuring, so I'm quite excited about it. Quite a few of the Lebanese and Syrian artists, so looking forward, and I hope the listeners will enjoy that. On Sunday Fusion, I'll be chatting to Khairunisa Johnson from the Mustadafin Foundation. They're having a 40th anniversary gala dinner that's taking place. So we'll find out more about that. And for the final segment, which is Fiqh in Islam, I'm hoping that we'll be able to link up with Sheikh in Makkah so we can actually do our Surah Al-Baqarah from there. And he will give us an explanation of how Surah Al-Baqarah came about and why that particular name of Surah Al-Baqarah. So I'm looking forward to it. I just make dua that our connection will work on Sunday, inshallah. And that's it.
0: Inshallah, it sounds like a wonderful weekend that's coming up in terms of Cruise Control. What are you looking forward to most on Cruise Control's show on Sunday, Sitara?
2: I'm looking forward to linking up with Sheikh, quite honestly, because the interview will be done directly from Makkah. So, and talking about the Quran and what the Quran contains, etc. So I'm quite excited about that particular feature, inshallah.
0: Inshallah, Sister Sitara. And when can our listeners expect to hear your voice on Sunday, Sister Sitara?
2: It's from 2 till 5 p.m., so it's Draft Time Music, the news, Sunday Fusion, and Fiqh in Islam is when we conclude, and that will take us to 5 p.m., inshallah.
0: Inshallah. Sister Sitara, have a beautiful Friday evening, and looking forward to having a listen to you on Sunday, inshallah.
2: Inshallah to that, and Jumu'ah Mubarak to you and to all the listeners. Assalamu alaikum.
0: Wa alaikum salam wa rahmatullahi wa barakatuh. That was none other than Sister Sitara Khalfe bringing us the insight for Cruise Control. Sounds like a wonderful journey that's going to be happening there. We know that Cruise Control normally brings us beautiful sounds of entertainment, and Sister Sitara always knows what's happening when it comes to all of that. But right now, we're moving over to Saturday Social. everything that will happen tomorrow morning, bringing together inspiring guests, meaningful conversations, and stories that matters to our communities. Joining us now is the producer, Brother Hamidullah Hissi, with a preview on this week's program. Assalamu alaikum wa rahmatullahi wa barakatuh, Hamidullah.
3: Wa alaikum salam wa rahmatullahi wa barakatuh, Salman. How are you?
0: Alhamdulillah, thumma alhamdulillah. Good to be in your company, good to be here. And I am interested to hear what Saturday Social has to bring us tomorrow morning.
3: Inshallah, it's going to be a very jam-packed morning as usual on Saturday Social. And we're starting off by profiling a very interesting event that is going to be the opening, or rather the opening of the Darul Huda Eduke, obviously a vision that is meant to serve the youngest members of the series community. And we're going to be speaking to Maulana Darvish on the journey of establishing the daycare itself and the importance of early childhood education. And then we're going to be having another 30 seconds, another trivia that's going to be a very exciting. And if I can let you in, Salman, tomorrow is National Blueberry Day.
0: Ooh,
3: so we're going to be speaking about blueberries.
0: Yeah. Interesting.
3: Yeah, so do take a listen to that trivia. It's going to be very interesting there. And we're going to be having Sister Nasreen Sari Edros in our integrative health wellness, that is our health healthy living segment. And she speaks about change comes from within. So she's going to be, you know, giving us some tips as to how can we sort of inculcate a change that we can bring from within us. And at 9:20, we continue with all things literacy as we speak to Zahid Sali from Red Kofi Books about their education and literacy drive that they have, inshallah. So that is very interesting conversations, obviously, with your sports, your messages, and requests that you can send on 0786101112. And our sports obviously will be with Riaz Parker. So that is Saturday Social tomorrow, inshallah.
0: Ooh, a jam-packed show for Saturday Social. I'm looking forward to the blueberry segment because it is. Fun fact about blueberries, though, the skin might not will look blueberry on the outside, and when you cut into it, it's green.
3: Yeah,
0: but then
3: you know.
0: Sometimes you get a red color from it or a purple color. That's actually from the pigmentation within the skin.
3: There's a science kind of vibe going on with blueberries. But I think we're gonna find out tomorrow how that science sort of brings itself forth, inshallah.
0: Inshallah, yeah. Jazakumullah khairan, brother Hamidullah. We do enjoy having him here and letting us know. I do also know that you guys normally hear a throw forward from myself, Salman Khan. So to let you know what's happening on the Pod Squad tomorrow.
3: So tell us, what's happening on Pod Squad?
0: Tomorrow's theme for the Pod Squad is actually all about food.
3: Okay.
0: So we're diving into food, you know, the etiquette, the Islamic findings or the Islamic etiquette within food, you know, saying Bismillah, saying Alhamdulillah. Just
3: eating with your hands, stuff like that.
0: And just having that discussion around food stalls, you know, the entrepreneurship within the food segment that is happening now amongst young people. So all about food tomorrow on the Pod Squad.
3: Are you saying it's a segment where people should come hungry?
0: People should come hungry, but not to expect food from us, unfortunately.
3: Okay,
0: salam alaikum. Wa alaikum salam wa rahmatullah. That's all happening right here on Radio 786, a wonderful jam-packed weekend. But for now, we're going to take a quick ad break, and when we come back, Community Kitchen. 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
0: This is Evening Insight on Radio 786 100.4 FM with myself, Salman Khan, and we are diving on into Community Kitchen on Radio 786. But before I go there, there was a message that came through on the WhatsApp line from Brother Shahid saying this was in relation to the throw forward with Sister Halfe, saying that so true, I'm looking forward to cruise control on Sunday. Alhamdulillah, shukran to Allah. Our host, Sister Sitara, makes that segment so interesting, and shukr to her for being there for the community. Message from Shahid Bester. Also, not forgetting Brother Ayub and Sister Firdaus on Kuchlame segment, inshallah. Jazakumullah khairan for that message, and diving straight on into Community Kitchen on Radio 786. Tonight, our community segment, we bringing a little taste from Malaysia into your kitchen. And the Malaysian food is loved around the world for its rich aromas, bold spices, and comforting flavors. And with us will be Sister Chef Nazli Khan to join us to unpack a beautiful Malaysian turmeric coconut fish curry. So I don't know about all of you listening, but that sounds very delectable from me, you know, on the taste buds. And from choosing the right fish and building layers of flavor to getting that creamy coconut curry just right, we'll take you through the recipe step by step while sharing practical cooking tips that anyone can use at home. Assalamu alaikum, Chef Nazli Khan. How are you doing on this beautiful Friday evening?
6: Wa alaikum salam wa rahmatullahi wa barakatuh. Juma Mubarak to everyone out there and everybody in the studio. It's always awesome chatting with you guys. It's nice and cold today, so it's always lekker in the kitchen when the weather is like this. Alhamdulillah. How are you guys doing tonight?
0: Alhamdulillah, we are doing very good. It's blessed because, you know, it's Yomul Jumu'ah, and Jumu'ah Mubarak to you as well, Sister Nazli, Chef Nazli. Mm. And we do appreciate having you here on Evening Insight with us, because we get to have a little bit of inspiration and motivation within the kitchen, inshallah. Mm. And before we even get into the recipe that we want to speak about tonight, what makes Malaysian culture so unique compared to other Asian cuisines and Asia dishes that we normally speak about?
6: Oh, that's a beautiful question. Bismillah. So for me, I feel it's one of the richest and, if I may say, most diverse in the world. The diversity is reflected in the people, and not just the people, the languages, the architecture, and especially its cuisine. You know what I'm saying? And for me,
7: Malays are a very large ethnic group, and alongside the communities, there are many, many, many indigenous people. And I love culture, and I love the traditions that they've got, and we different traditions influence one another in those countries. You know what I'm saying? Like Sabah and Sarawak and the island of Borneo. So it's renowned for the blending of different cultural influences. You know what I'm saying? Whether it's a fusion of flavors of Asian cuisine, Malay cuisine, Indian, Thai, Indonesian, even the things that we cook in South Africa. So I always try and put a twist on whatever I try and create, you know, and just make it uniquely ours. It comes from Malaysia, but I try and put a twist on it, alhamdulillah. So I hope it works. And people say it works, though.
0: And we know it will work because we are wonderful at creating new dishes here in Cape Town. But we know Cape Town has a rich history from Malaysia, especially with our cuisine here in Cape Town. But we also know that there are many people in Cape Town that hasn't tasted a Malaysian dish before. So what can people that is going to cook this dish that we are about to dive on into, what can they expect from the first spoonful of this particular curry?
7: Look, for Malaysian cooking is built on like a blend of flavors. Like it's balancing your flavor from your sweetness to your salty, your sour and your spicy. So a well-made Malaysian curry is normally rich without being heavy. And it's very aromatic, but not overpowering. And the spice is not, it's spicy without making any of the, or masking the other ingredients, you know what I'm saying? And it's very, very fresh, alhamdulillah. And we normally work with your galangal, like we've previously spoken about, your lemongrass, your fresh turmeric, your ginger, your shallots. So all of those things create a depth of flavor. And there's no relying on heavy, heavy, excessive heat, alhamdulillah. So yeah, that's the beauty for me. And the fact that we use coconut, that creates the harmony, you know, whether it's a coconut milk or the cream that you use. And if you want to, how can I say, your fresh coconut, if you want to fry that up and just do it as a topping, you know, that all works. So, alhamdulillah, it brings that richness and balance to the curry, alhamdulillah.
0: Alhamdulillah, and we know turmeric coconut fish curry, it sounds delectable, it sounds amazing already, you know, it touches on that taste buds. And when we're speaking about fish curry, we know that there's many fish we can use, there's many fish in the sea, as we normally know the saying, but what particular fish would be recommended for this particular turmeric coconut fish curry? What would be the best fish for this dish?
7: So basically, everybody's got their own type of fish that they love. So number one for me, the best choice for me, number one, is a kingklip. It's very meaty and it's firm and very mild in the flavor. And it holds its shape very well, you know, and it doesn't dry out easily. So it works very well with your coconut curry, etc. A lot of people love the cob, and that also works. It's also mild in flavor. And it has the larger, elegant texture and flakes when you eat that. The most affordable one is hake, so don't shy away from your hake. If you do hake, it will still come out beautiful. And for me, hake has that mild flavor, but very lean. If anybody's dieting, it's lean and it's very soft, you know. And also it's readily available, so it's very easy to cook with. And if you cook with your hake, you add your fish to the end of the dish, which is like your last 5 to 7 minutes, and that makes it brilliant. So you're building your flavors in your gravy and then adding your fish to the end. And then I know my mom's favorite is the yellowtail, which is very rich and very full-bodied in flavor. It also doesn't dry out very easily, and it pairs beautifully with your coconut milk, your tamarind, your chili, and your lime. So you see Malaysian flavors, it's just beautiful. And then my favorite would be snook. That's South African. That is a South African unique fish for me, that's snook. And very rich. It's very excellent in curry. It's always firm, and oil, the oily flesh is what makes it my favorite, and the distinctive taste, especially when you use it with strong spices. You know, when you do your snook in the oven with your masalas and stuff. Oh, that's my favorite. Now I'm craving snook in the oven, guys. Yeah.
0: And that's a wonderful arrangement of fish that you laid in front of us right now. I also do love a good snook, but maybe not so much in a curry because there's a lot of bones when it comes to snook. So that's the only thing that kind of puts me off when it comes to snook. But I do love the other options that you put in front of us, which would be the king clip, the hake, the cod, the yellowtail, because those are fish that you generally don't find bones in when you have it in a curry. If I'm not mistaken. And I'm not a chef, so I can't.
7: No, that's correct. So choosing the right fish is just as important as your spices, you know. So for curries, I always look for fish with a firm flesh and like your king clip and your cob and your yellowtail. And these varieties hold this shape. You know, we normally cook and then it cooks totally H-shape. We don't want that. And they hold the shape while gently shimmering within your curry. And it gives you a beautiful flaky piece instead of fish that falls apart, you know. And your curry needs to kiss that fish. You know what I'm saying? Mm. It must add that flavor to the fish and it mustn't be fall apart type of curry that turns to mush. We don't want that. We want something that is firm, you know.
0: And I think we've kept everyone in anticipation. I've kept myself in anticipation because we haven't even gone through the recipe yet. So
7: I know.
0: First and foremost, before we even dive on into the recipe, the ingredients that we need, we always need to make sure that the ingredients is in our kitchen. What ingredients is needed for this dish?
7: So basically for your fish, like I mentioned on the recipe, you will either have your king clip, your hake, your cob or your yellowtail, and that would be cut into portions. You need like 600 grams of that. At your curry base, we're going to be needing 2 tablespoons of vegetable oil, your normal onion that you would have in your pantry, your garlic cloves. I know fresh galangal is not readily available in South Africa. I wish I can import it, guys, and get it to you at a good price. It is the most amazing thing to cook with. Like you guys know, I came home last week from Saudi and I brought that home with me. And one of the listeners actually reached out to me and I shared a small piece with some kaffir lime leaves with her. So I hope she tried it fresh from the flight. So I hope she tried it in a recipe. And 2 stalks of lemongrass, that's also that you need. I don't think you have lemongrass in your pantry, but you would find that easily by Woolworths. For the galangal, you'll find dried galangal at your Asian supermarket, which you will just soak in your hot water for 30 to 40 minutes, and then you bruise it, and then you use it within your curry dish. 4 to 5 kaffir lime leaves, that you'll also find at your Asian grocer. It's also dried. Like I said, fresh, we don't get the fresh ones here, unless there is one of the fruit stalls or the vegetable stalls that particularly deals with it. I haven't seen it at Woolworths either. Lemongrass, yes, but the rest, no. You're going to be needing 1 large tomato, which we will be dicing. If you don't have tomato, you can use the tin tomato. That's also fine. For the spices, we're either going to be using your Malaysian or your mother's curry powder. You can find this in your supermarket as well. And you'll find it at the Asian supermarket as well. A teaspoon of ground turmeric, 1 teaspoon of ground cumin, 1/2 teaspoon of chili flakes. Nice smoked chili flakes at Woolworths is amazing. I said it's optional, but guys, add it. It builds flavor into your dish. Salt, and if you have aromatic, remember I was in Saudi, so we cooked with what we had there at my cousin's place, and we used aromatic in the dish. And for the garnishing, we used fresh coriander, sliced red chili, and some lime wedges. That just adds very beautiful color once you squeeze it into your curry dish before you eat, inshallah. So let's get to the method.
0: And
7: you wanted to say?
0: Yeah, I was going to say this is a lot of ingredients, but it's everything that you generally find within your kitchen. And I'm loving it. I think maybe there's one or two things that I'm thinking about in my kitchen that I maybe don't have. And on the WhatsApp line, one of the listeners, Sidi Amir, said, "Assalamu alaikum, in studio, mashallah, beautiful to hear, Salman with Hamidullah, Allah bless." And he asked for the recipe and we sent it to him. So I'm hoping that he makes it and that he invites me over for this dish that he's making. Alhamdulillah. But the ingredients so far, so good. I'm loving it. Let's dive into the method, Chef Nazli.
7: Okay, let's do that. Let me open up my recipe again. Okay, where are you?
0: And while sister, while Chef Nazli is looking for the method or looking for the recipe quickly on a phone, just again looking at all of these ingredients, I myself would go for a king clip just because, as Chef Nazli said, it's a little bit more firm. Amira, I hope you're listening. So when you make this dish for us to eat one day, then you know what fish to use. And
7: a lot
0: of this is wonderful. And again, not many people have coconut milk in their house, but fortunately, I do, because my wife does use some alternative milks, and coconut milk is one of them. And it's very nice. A lot of people say it's coconut.

0: I know a lot of people don't like it, but it's actually a beautiful flavor base if you use it with the right spices and the correct flavor profiles. So definitely, yes, I agree with you. It's beautiful.
1: No, it is beautiful, but what's more beautiful is getting into this method right now so we can hear how to prepare this particular
0: Let's
1: dish.
0: do it. Let's do it. So, building a flavor base, you're going to heat your oil in a deep pan. You're going to saute your onion until soft and golden. Next, you add your garlic and ginger and cook for 1 to 2 minutes until fragrant. Once that's done, we're going to bloom the spices by adding the curry powder, your turmeric, your cumin, your chili flakes. Stir it well for another 1 to 2 minutes so the spices release the aroma. When you add your aromatics like your lemongrass, your lime leaves, you're going to stir that in and cook for another minute. Once that's done, we're going to add our tomato, chopped tomato, and cook it until it softens and the oil starts to separate. This is my favorite part. So now you're going to create the curry. So you're going to pour in your coconut milk and water and or stock if you want to use stock. But I normally use a secret base, which is my coconut milk and coconut water, not normal water. I use coconut water, and you do find them very cheap at the spas. They come in little tins, and it's quite versatile to use. And then you stir it well, and you bring that gently to a simmer. Once that's done, you're going to gently place the fish pieces into the curry, and you're going to simmer that uncovered for 8 to 10 minutes. And please be careful not to overcook it. Once that's done, you can still season and adjust your seasoning and garnish with your coriander and your sliced chili, or even add your chili in whilst it's cooking. And then you serve it on even nice soft basmati rice or have it with your jasmine rice. That's one of my favorites. That works really well with your curry. So I just want to say to the listeners, don't let one missing ingredient on a recipe stop you from trying something new. You guys know I say always go bold or go home. And if you don't have Madras curry powder, I know it sounds very overwhelming, just use a normal Cape Malay curry powder, or I'll give you my secret little mix when you WhatsApp me. I won't say it on air, I'll provide it via WhatsApp. And then just add extra cumin or coriander, etc. But cooking is about understanding your flavor, not mine. I'm providing you the recipe, but it's your flavor, it's your kitchen. So do not limit yourself by anything. Just go bold and love your food, and you'll see it will come out beautiful and tasteful. Alhamdulillah.
1: Now,
0: Bismillah.
1: alhamdulillah, I hear quite a lot of wonderful tips also coming out from this particular recipe, what to do, how to do it. Everything is there, and that makes this so wonderful. And what I see is on the chefs, on the ingredient, on the method that the poster that you sent us, obviously, to share with the listeners, we see that there's a chef's tip, and within the chef's tip, it says bloom the spices. It's a term many
0: Yes.
1: homes cook. Yeah, but don't always understand what exactly does it mean by blooming spices in oil, and because I don't think I myself understand it.
0: So blooming your spices is when your spice, it's a technique, right, for making your curry flavorful. And it means gently frying ground or whole spices in hot oil before adding any liquid. So that heat releases the spices' essential oils, making it more aromatic and more complex, and even it evenly distributes throughout your dish. So it's basically you waking up your spices, you know what I'm saying? And they contain natural oils, and that's what happens. So it just intensifies it intensify your flavor and your aroma. And you know, that's the time when you come into your mom's kitchen, it's like, oh, it smells like labang in here. That's when you know she's blooming the spices.
1: And I think I understand it now a little bit better, Chef Nazli. And Chef Nazli, it's almost a waqt of Maghrib, fortunately. But unfortunately, that means for us, we don't have much time. But just for closing moment, for anyone who obviously wants to make this or anything cooking that happens in the kitchen to bring families together, what do you hope that listeners take away, not just from this recipe, but from spending time preparing meals, whatever the case they do in the kitchen?
0: All I can say is, guys, you eat with your eyes first. And if you love food,

0: And if you love feeding yourself, spend time in the kitchen. I know a lot of people shy away from the kitchen. Don't be scared of your kitchen. Embrace it, love it. And as you get used to it, you'll become accustomed to it, and you'll create beautiful dishes within your own home. And I can just provide you with the recipe. Shukran so much.
1: Shukran so much, Chef Nazli. Do appreciate having you on air with us on Evening Insight. Have a blessed weekend, inshallah.
0: You too, inshallah. Wa alaykum salam wa rahmatullahi wa barakatuh.
1: Wa alaykum salam wa rahmatullahi wa barakatuh. That was the voice then of Chef Nazli Khan, just bringing us a beautiful dish of the Malaysian turmeric coconut fish curry. And alhamdulillah, getting our taste buds going, but it is now soon the time for Maghrib Salah. So we're going to take a quick ad break, followed by the Maghrib Adhan. 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
2: 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Nappies, pads, wet wipes and rags do not belong in our drains. En kanala masakin. Olie bewoordie in die drainie, man. That stuff gets thick and sticky. Uzai bloka. Blocked drains cause flooding, bad smells and can make us very sick. Also, don't seal our manhole covers. Kids get hurt when they fall in and cars get damaged. Ons amal bly. Sihlala apa sonke. This is our city. Let's keep it clean. Don't be a pain in the drain, man. This message is brought to you by the City of Cape Town, making progress possible together.
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6: As the sacred month of Muharram ushers in a new Islamic year, it brings with it a message of renewal and reflection from the sacrifice at Karbala, a timeless example of courage and unwavering faith, to the many reminders of Allah's mercy and protection throughout the prophetic history. 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

0: 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Tonight we shift into high gear where we launch this particular segment, our brand new motoring segment on Evening Insight. Every week we'll bring you a closer, a little bit closer to the latest cars, the industry trends, exciting launches and honest reviews from behind the wheel. And to kick things off, we have car enthusiast Brandon Jacobs, who joins us after a busy few weeks in the automotive world, and a busy day, I must say, also from our chat off air, and from experiencing the adrenaline of the Toyota GR Cup racing event, attending the launch of Toyota's first fully electric vehicle, to getting an up close look at the latest offerings from GWM. We'll also hear about some of the newest vehicles he's recently tested and what South Africa should be keeping an eye on in today's era changing motoring landscape. Good evening. It is evening. Yes, good evening, Brandon. How are you doing on this beautiful Friday evening?
1: Good evening to you too. Good evening, listeners. I am doing well.
0: No, good to have you. And just our chat off air got me excited. I'm not much of a motorhead myself. I have spent a few times in the kart, and I am a big F1 fan. But I know there's many, many, many things within the motoring industry and within the motoring world. But Brandon, welcome to the very first revved up session, and it's good to have you here. And you've obviously been busy for this past few weeks, and how has it been? Has it felt like you've been living every car enthusiast's dream, or has it been a little bit different to that?
1: So I've been in this motoring space for quite some time now. I think this will be my fourth year, if I'm not mistaken, and I've been involved a lot more before then as well, but this is the fourth year that I'm being independent. So I'm grateful to be sharing my knowledge with you guys. I'm grateful for the ears, and yeah, thank you for having me here. And yeah, I've been living the dream, but with the dream, as we all know, comes some nightmares sometimes. So it's not always all hunky-dory and all of that, but you have to stick with it. And yeah, once you reach your dreams, it's not the end of the road, so to say. The road goes on. You need to keep fueling yourself, keep going, keep on the straight and narrow, as they say, and just keep it tidy out there.
0: So you get off-road tires and then you start going off-road.
1: So long you keep it safe and you know what you're doing, the off-road tires will work, yeah, 100%.
0: But Brandon, just tell us a little bit more about yourself, because I know you've been on the racetrack yourself. You've tested a couple of brand new cars. What has it feel like? What has it been like? What was your journey through getting to this point in your life?
1: Yeah, so it's been a lot of hard work, a lot of consistency, a lot of building relationships with brands and with other publications, which has granted me that seat in the GR Cup, which has been amazing. It was my second outing in the racing. So each outing, each round consists of two races. My first race was at Kilani. So there was two races there. I finished fourth. And in the last race, I did not finish. Someone bumped into me at the back and I didn't finish. But my second race, I actually got a third place. So podium spot on my second race at the Aldo Scrivante Raceway in PE. So it's good. I feel good about that. Feel like chuffed. Totally chuffed.
0: No, you have to feel chuffed, because these achievements doesn't come lightly, because within the motor industry, it's tough out there, especially within the racing world. Like I said, I was in karting. I wasn't in many other racing industries, but it's brutal. It can be brutal.
1: 100%.
0: The competition, you're not racing against just 15 drivers, 20 drivers. There's many more out there, and there's many more wanted to race who couldn't qualify or whatever the case may be. So quite a lot that happened there. And for those who never watched or followed the GR Cup, what makes this race series so exciting?
1: So just to tie it back into the karting that you spoke of, I know off-air we spoke about you did some karting at Swartkops.
0: Yes.
1: So Swartkops Raceway is where the GR headquarters is. And just last week they had a karting, I think it was a tournament there. I was supposed to be invited, but I wasn't in Joburg, obviously, so I couldn't make it. But they take those drivers. So some of those drivers are now in a bigger GR86 and they're racing basically on the same race course as us. So there's a big development with Toyota. They're building races, and there's a big future in it. A lot of racing drivers from South Africa, they're very popular. Like, I don't know if you know the Delinda guys.
0: Yes.
1: And there's also more popular people like John Jobe, who I work with in the car scene. And there's many other names like Grant McCleary. He's also taught me quite a bit. He has his own driving academy. And there's plenty other names who I get to rub shoulders with now. And they basically have my hand on them. I made a post the other day because I had a photo where Philip McKenna, I think he was the first black guy to win the championship, and that was years ago in a Runix, or it was a Toyota Taz. So there was a photo where he had his hand on me, actually, and I was like, these legends have their hand over me, and I was like, it feels just like it's so surreal.
0: Almost like they're looking down
1: they're
0: on
1: looking
0: you
1: down,
0: and they're
1: yeah.
0: supporting
1: they're
0: you.
1: They're helping
0: from
1: me, and they're always giving me tips. They're doing, like, even Dion Jobe, he keeps telling me, Brandon, because I always phone him and I say, what do you think about this? And then he'll give me advice, and he say, keep thinking, just keep thinking, my boy, keep thinking, keep trying, keep persevering.
0: And obviously you raced the GR Corolla.
1: Yes.
0: Personally, what stood out for you most about the car once you started pushing its limits? Because we know that's what you do.
1: Yeah, so the big thing about the GR Corolla that we race with, it's basically a standard car that we race in at the track. They just fit it with performance brakes. It's a bit lower and there's a performance exhaust pipe. And then obviously the roll cage on the inside and all the safety. So it's basically a car that you can buy at your Toyota dealership. And it's ready to race.
0: Oh, wow.
1: Just like that.
0: Just put a few pipes in. And
1: just put a few pipes in.
0: Not the normal pipes you'll buy by a warehouse. No? Just make sure that it's done properly.
1: Done properly, yes.
0: As a blifter.
1: Yes.
0: But how did the race weekend unfold? You know, taking it from my F1 knowledge, I know normally there's some practices leading up and then the qualifying and then the race.
1: 100%.
0: Is it similar within the series or is it a little bit different? How was your experience with it?
1: It's very similar. So the race weekend consists of 2 days for us. Some people use the 3 days, but obviously because of budget and all of that, things are expensive. So we get on Friday, there's 3 outings. Each outing is 15 or 20 minutes. So that's your practice sessions on the Friday, 3 practice sessions. You learn the car, you learn the track, get your racing lines, you check the weather, what the conditions will be. And then on the Saturday, there's 1 qualifying and 2 races. So that's what a race weekend or a round consists of. And there's 7 rounds in the GR Cup. So it's 14 races.
0: Ooh.
1: And we're basically on a halfway point now. There's 3 rounds left.
0: Ooh. Does it happen throughout the span of the year? Is it like the first half of the year, second half, middle part?
1: So it's basically MSA, Motorsport South Africa. So it's basically like the PSL of, but it's in a racing condition. It's top races, there's touring cars, there's like, what's these cars? Lambos, there's different categories of cars. There's a Polo Cup. So it's quite, it's intense and it's serious. Guys are freak serious out there. It's like, it's racing.
0: No, again, taking it back to my karting days, I remember I was doing it for the fun of it. I was enjoying myself. I was young, you know, with a couple of friends. And I saw guys that were younger than me, little boys, and they were serious driving around within their karts, and some older ones were also more serious. So I know what you mean about the serious stakes. It takes it there. But now, you know, getting down and switching from the track to the road, we know you recently attended the launch of Toyota's BZ4X.
1: Yeah.
0: And why is this such important as a vehicle for Toyota?
1: So it's Toyota's first fully electric mass-produced car. It's the BZ4X. It was launched 4 years ago globally, but South Africa decided to hold it back a bit until now because I think they're a bit more ready. The BZ4X also now has a bigger battery, so there's bigger range and a bit more interior comfort features. So I think that timing is perfect for Toyota. And Toyota is also one of the only brands that has a car in each segment. So they sell trucks, they sell small currencies, still the big cars. They have racing cars and now fully electric cars. So I think it's quite an important model for them.
0: Now, 100% in terms of, like you said, they have cars, utility buckies, alles wat malas they have.
1: They know their story.
0: But obviously, we speak about electric cars, and it's a change. It's a massive
1: change.
0: And we're thinking about South Africa coming to an electric environment. Do you think that South Africa, first and foremost, is ready for that change?
1: Yes and no. Because when you get the electric car, it's obviously a different form of mobility. And at the end of the day, that's what the main purpose of cars is to get you from A to B safely. And now with this electrified car, it's obviously a change. There's not a fuel station. There's not a charging station everywhere. But it's up to you to be conscious. I always tell my friends, and I make an example, like when vegan restaurants came out first, or when people were vegans first, there was no restaurants around. You had to plan. You pack in your own bucky and you put your food in and you're ready. It's the same thing with this electric car. You get your charge at home, you charge at home, you plan what you're going to do, because it's a conscious way of operating.
0: And I think it comes down also to people prefer certain petrol stations over others.
1: That's true.
0: I myself prefer one petrol station over the other because of point systems and all of that.
1: And it's cleaner for your car as well.
0: 100%. So you obviously plan your drive around, okay, I'm this amount on petrol. I obviously need to make it to the petrol station here. And I'm sure it becomes the same thing with the electric car. Yeah, there's a charging station there. There's a charging station here. And you plan your trip around that.
1: Exactly. The famous words is, I know my car. In the cars, and yeah, I know my car, you know. And it's the same with these electric cars. They show you how much range you have left in kilometers, or it will show you a percentage. Mm. So just plan around that.
0: And you obviously know, once you get used to the car, how much you trap, as they would say, would use, how much battery, and so forth. But obviously you spend time with this electric car. What stood out for you the most within this electric car, whether it be mechanical features, not that there might be much, but whether it's electronic features, what stood out the most for you?
1: What stood out was the range. So it has like over 460 kilometers driving range. It's like a 73 kilowatt hour battery. So the range is quite big. And I think that's, like I said, Toyota held back a bit on bringing the car earlier because it was like 300 kilometers first. And with, you know, we travel in South Africa, so long distance driving. And then another thing that stood out was it's all-wheel drive and the capabilities it has off-road. So it's very smart the way it gets traction when it slips. And more than that, it feels like a Toyota when you drive the car. It's a solid, it has good driving dynamics. It accelerates very fast. The estate model launches from 0 to 100 in 4.3 seconds. Okay. So that will clap your GTI. You can come to the robots. That estate full with all your lighties in it will clap the GTI. But I think that it's not so much the 0 to 100 thing that we need to look at. It's how quick you can overtake and how safe it is. Because you're not always driving 0 to 100. But sometimes, as you know, with state capture and all this, there's a lot of trucks on our road. And driving on the long road, you always have to overtake trucks. And you have to be safe. So sometimes going quick is safer than going slow when overtaking and these maneuverabilities that you do. That's one of the standout features with electric cars. It's how quick it can accelerate.
0: And how versatile. You said what you like the most is obviously the range. And within Cape Town, within South Africa, we have a massive range of drivers. Yes. Because you have some people that prefer the long road would now obviously think, where's a docking station that can fit within the route that I have to take?
1: 100%.
0: And you have people that prefer the 0 to 100 in a split second, or not necessarily a split second. And you have those that prefer the comfort, that just enjoys the drive, that wants luxury while they're busy driving. Does it tick all of those boxes?
1: Well, 100% it ticks all of those boxes that you spoke of.
0: No, lovely. And I think that's something that teaches us or shows us how versatile Toyota is also within their range. But we also know that you attended the launch of the GWM Aura 5 series. And what kind of driver is that? What kind of drive is that vehicle aimed at?
1: So it's aimed at, well, if I can recall, they said from ages between 20 and 40. But it's the conscious drivers looking for affordability, because that's what the Chinese brands are bringing to our country's affordability. It's a compact SUV. It's a bit of a hatchback-looking car. But furthermore, the Aura 5 is available in a 1.5-litre turbocharged drivetrain. There's a hybrid drivetrain and a fully electric drivetrain. So at the launch, they did not have the electric one for us to test yet. I tested the hybrid as well as the 1.5-litre turbocharged petrol engine. And what stood out for me was that the throttle calibration was good on that 1.5-litre turbocharged, because a lot of the earlier models that the Chinese were bringing, that throttle calibration was Demaka.
0: You put your foot down.
1: You put it and then you wait and then it goes. And also the steering wheel was a bit disconnected. I think they fixed that with this model. So these Chinese guys, they mean business and they're here to take over.
0: They're improving what
1: they have had. All the time. And they listen to what customers are saying. And the turnaround time is very, very quick.
0: And obviously, we're speaking about all of this. And this is the things that you look for when you're obviously trying to review a car, checking a car, testing the limits, putting 100%. It out there. What is 100%. There? So what are the main things on your list that you look for when reviewing a car?
1: So for me, a lot of the time you're just trying to get the viewers' attention also in the beginning to hook the viewers so that they can watch your full video. Because, like, most of my stuff is on a social media platform, so you have to, there's some trickery involved with that to get the guy to...
2: Viewership,
1: yeah. So maybe you start with the price, because the price is important. Mm. Obviously, people want to know the price, give them the power. And on my platform, I always try and get into the, like you say, in the nitty-gritty of things, the drivability of that. But a lot of times people, you know, people in South Africa, they can't afford it. So they're just looking for something affordable that's safe. There's a lot of airbags and a lot of the driving technology to keep things safe. Yeah, so that's a lot of the things that I focus on.
0: And, you know, someone looking to buy a car for the first time or just looking to buy a new car, you know, what features should they be looking for in today's time with a reasonable price?
1: Fuel economy. I think fuel economy, because as you all know, fuel is crazy.
0: can say that again.
1: Yeah, so going into the electric side of things, I think you could save quite a bit of fuel there. And then also what I've learned when driving electric cars, I'm more conscious of how I'm driving. Mm. It's not like, oh, I can just put in another 20 rand go and just... I'm conscious of where I'm going, when I'm going, and do I really need to go there now? Or do I do my shopping and one time? Or do I drive every day to buy bread? Mm. Or can I walk even? So it's a lot of those things, yeah.
0: And one quick question, coming back to the electrical cars.
1: Yeah.
0: You know, a lot of people know you need the docking station and so forth. Is there capability for some solar panels and so forth? Because we know Cape Town has quite a bit of sun year-round, even in winter.
1: Yes, 100%. A lot of people that are off the grid are into this whole conscious living, like I said, the whole vegan vibe. So they have gotten their own solar panels and they charge their own little battery that can charge...
0: Their
1: car. So then it's basically you're not paying anything for charging your car.
0: You're not paying on fuel because it's not a fuel car. You're not paying necessarily on electricity. Charge the car because you're using the sun.
1: But the big thing is that your initial cost will be a bit more than your regular car. So like I said, the electric Aura, let's just use that as an example. The top of the range electric car will cost you 600,000 rand. But the entry level with a 1.5 liter turbocharged will cost you 360,000 rand. Mm. So you need to weigh it up in the long run. Are you saving some money or not?
0: Mm. And finally, Brandon, we are heading to the end of the segment. As we launch this new segment called Revved Up, what can listeners expect from this particular segment every Friday?
1: Okay, so I have my own channel called Snap Change Media. That's my publication, and I test cars on a weekly basis, sometimes two cars, sometimes even three. It depends on my bookings. Mm. And there's always an event, like these Chinese brands are bringing out cars quickly. Next week, I'll be at the launch of a new Renault Traffic. It's like a panel van. It's actually a bus, I think.
0: Okay.
1: So like a Kombi Quantum type of vibe. So the Renault will be launching that. I'll be at that event. And then there's a lot of things happening. And then another big thing, coming back to the Chinese, is that Chery, South Africa, has just opened a factory in South Africa. They bought the Nissan plant, so they're taking over there. They had an event the other day. I couldn't make it because I think I was at the racing or something. But yeah, so things are looking good on that front. People always were questioning Chinese cars, how long they're going to stay there, how serious are they, will my resale value be okay?
0: Is
1: a car going to break?
0: So now they have a factory.
1: There's a factory here, so parts are going to be more available and your resale value, I'm sure, will grow, as well as the dealership network.
0: Now, I'm looking forward to all of those conversations. Brandon's going to be wonderful. It's going to be a wonderful series that we're going to have here on Revved Up, and I look forward to it the next couple of Fridays. But Brandon, thank you for joining us today, and thank you for informing us about all of these wonderful new features.
1: Thank you so much for having me, guys. I hope you guys have a lekker weekend.
0: Thank you very much, Brandon. That was none other than the voice of Brandon Jacobs, a car enthusiast who tests, drives and races here in South Africa. So always good to look out for those kind of things, especially when you're looking to buy a new car. But we do know that you need to slow down here, and then we're going to slow down and take a quick ad break when we come back, going on to Toned On. 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

0: 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If you're feeling constantly tired, which I know I sometimes do, reaching for another cup of coffee, which I sometimes do, or craving a sugary snack, which I sometimes do, or struggling to concentrate, has been a norm for many people quite here. And like I said, for me as well. But these everyday experiences may be pointing to something much bigger than simply having a busy lifestyle. Blood sugar plays a vital role in how we feel, think, and function every day. It's not just about diabetes. It affects our energy levels, our moods, our hunger, our sleep, even our long-term health. And if more young people regularly consume fast foods, sugary drinks, and highly processed snacks, concerns about metabolic health are growing. And on Toned On, Evening Insight, we explore how small, sustainable life changes can help us build a healthier habit and enjoy more constant energy. To join us on this particular topic is none other than Matthew Minter. Good morning, good evening, Matthew. How are you doing on this beautiful Friday evening?
1: Hi, good evening. Yeah, I know that was a great opening segment there. I'm doing great. Thanks. Yeah, I know it's a good topic. I think it's a valuable thing. You know, we're eating all the time, and a lot of the things we eat contain sugar, and that has a massive effect on our day-to-day lives, and sometimes we can be a bit blind to that, you know?
0: Yeah, no, 100%, and like I mentioned in the intro, I sometimes feel these things as well. Mm. I sometimes look and I find myself wanting to grab another cup of coffee, although I try to limit myself to 2 cups of coffee for the day. But the sugary snacks, you know, sometimes was this bitchy stout, soos hulle sal sê. But again, Matthew, when people hear the words blood sugar, they often think diabetes. Why should this be something that concerns everyone?
1: You know, I think you hit it straight on the nail there immediately, right? Like, when we talk about blood sugar, everyone always just associates it with diabetes, right? But the truth is that blood sugar affects every single one of us, and it affects us every day, right? Every meal that we eat influences our body's energy, the concentration, our ability, you know, how we feel about hunger. And in a lot of ways, it also contributes to your long-term health, right? And I mean, lots of people, I would say young people, old people, many people, you know, they talk about being tired, or, you know, they feel a bit anxious, or they're struggling with energy. And I think what they don't realize is that the amount of sugar that they're consuming can actually be one of the largest contributors to why they're feeling like that. So like today, now I think we're going to go through our philosophy about like blood sugar balancing, and our philosophy is just based on health principles really. And what we do, and when you fix it, and many people, once they make this adjustment, it's almost like we're kind of blind to it at the moment. And once you see it from the correct lens, or from this lens, it helps you appreciate how much of an effect sugar is playing on your life. And the reason that a lot of people associate it with diabetes, it's because we don't realize that what we're eating and the amount of sugar in the things we're eating is actually contributing to the fact that there is diabetes in the first place, right? So you are noticing a result of actions that we are taking daily, right? Because diabetes is something that you don't just suddenly get. It's not today or tomorrow. Diabetes grows. It's your body loses a ability to process sugar effectively. You know, and that takes a long time to deteriorate, right? So I think it's a brilliant topic, right? And for me personally, it changed my life dramatically when I implemented, you know, the lens of viewing my nutrition through energy and how that affects my day-to-day life.
0: And I think this is, again, like you mentioned, a wonderful topic, something we must think about, and even something we must think about in our children growing up, because we speak about ourselves, we maybe wake up, we have a cup of coffee, and then we rely on coffee through the day. You know, the children wake up, they maybe have cereal, and what are we putting in their cereal? We're putting some sugar in their cereal, which is also maybe shouldn't be the way we should be going. But how does this affect our exhaustion or our feeling in the evening once we come home? What effect does it have on the body?
1: Yes. So, you know, in a lot of ways, diabetes is one of the end results of this process, right? Getting diabetes is like a breakdown in your body's ability to, deal with sugar. Sorry, my daughter's just coming to talk to me. But this is going. If you blind to it in your life, right, you open yourself to a lot of risk. And that risk means later in your life, you can start suffering from a lot of effects of habits that, and you didn't realize that you were accumulating these negative effects of these habits, right? So, I mean, there are many things. The nature of metabolic diseases is it's a silent predator, really, right? It slowly develops over years and decades, right? So the earlier we begin, enacting habits that move us in the direction away from metabolic collapse, right, and into metabolic health, the better we will see the results. And in a lot of ways, I think our current association, like, I'm not sure about your current opinion, right, but if I look to my family and the older men and older women in my family, there are lots of them who I can see the effects of living a not necessarily unhealthy lifestyle, just a blind to the effects of some of the things that you were eating, right? You could be living in a way that is not typically unhealthy, but is not metabolically healthy. So your body is not processing what you're eating effectively, and that's not actually contributing to your health either. So it can be a very nuanced topic, but when we narrow it down and we start to focus on our sugar intake, we find that that's where the distortion in most people's eating habits lay, right? There's a distortion in, they don't realize that because they're having something of sugary, they essentially initiate this process in their body that's like an up and down process, like it's like a spike and a crash, right? I mean, for you, for example, have you ever had an energy drink before?
0: Yes, I have, and I try to stay away from them as best as I can.
1: So I feel like an energy drink gives you a very good example because it's very blatant, right? If you have an energy drink, right, you feel that energy burst, but you also are very aware eventually this is going to run out and I'm going to crash hard, right? There's that relationship. Now, energy drink sort of spikes, your whole system to a very big degree. That's why the dip in it is very obvious. Right, but when it comes to sugar essentially does the same thing, but just to a slightly lesser degree. Right, so now let's say me and you, we both start our day. We get up, we have our coffee, and we have a muffin, for example, with that coffee. Now you eat that, you feel good, cool. Now later in the day, not too long, maybe 2 hours, 3 hours, or a bit later in the day, you feel quite hungry. Now you think to yourself, you need a snack, right? So now you go grab that snack. Now, what you don't realize is there was a relationship between that first sugar meal that you had that muffin with your coffee, you spiked your blood sugar, and then that snack that you're having at 10 or a bit later in the day is actually a direct relationship. It's because of the crash of that. That's why you feel this need to have the snack. So that was the big change for me when I made the adjustment to blood sugar balancing. It was the fact that I actually stopped having to snack because I wasn't on a roller coaster of energy the whole day. I wasn't spiking my blood sugar up and down all day because I had balanced my meal and my meal was more nutritious. And then I actually realized that I wasn't actually someone that liked snacking. It was just that my blood sugar was crashing, and I associated myself with blood sugar crashing so deeply that I just thought I was a snacker. But in reality, it was a biological system in my body that I was repeating every day, and that's why I felt the snack. Now, I think a lot of people are sort of blind in the same way I was blind there, right? And when they make the adjustment, wow, it makes a big difference.
0: And obviously we think about all of this balance, and we know that the body itself is something that wants balance. So obviously if you're having that sugar high, if we can call it, the body wants to balance it out, and therefore the crash, if I'm not mistaken, am I speaking on the right path here?
1: No, that's in principle exactly what we're discussing, 100%.
0: And we use this word metabolic health. For those that doesn't know, I know you touched on the explanation here and there earlier on, but for those who doesn't know what we mean by metabolic health, what is it? What does it encompass?
1: Yes. So I think, you know, a lot of us, I'm going to go a bit deeper into the topic, but the idea, you know, is a lot of us associate the word health. We have a very narrow understanding of health, right? We associate health with like low calories or a diet or going to the gym, right? Which is actually quite a very narrow way of viewing health, because in reality, I could be going to gym with a metabolically unhealthy body. Right. If I'm going to gym and I'm if I want to go to gym and I want to be healthy, but I need a pre-workout to just get to the work, that's not a balanced system. Right. Your body should be able to generate enough energy to want you to go to gym. You shouldn't have to need a pre-workout. Right. So that's an example of it. So there's a lot of things we do that sort of tie into what we think is health. But because it's narrow, we think someone that goes to gym is healthy, but that's not true, because they can still have an unhealthy body in a metabolic way. So now what is a metabolic health, right? It's the ability for your body to function efficiently, right? That's what metabolic health is. How efficient is your body at taking the food

0: issue. How easily can the body access that stored fat to use it? Right? So a metabolically healthy body is going to be able to do that. It's going to be able to access energy from the food you've eaten over the last 48 hours, but it's also going to easily access energy that has been stored in fat tissue. Mm. So, yeah, that's what we, when we describe a metabolic health, that's the fundamental thing. We want to give you and teach you how to live in a way that it gives your body that ability. Now, most people's body don't have the ability to access the fat storage aspect of their body. Their body is only effective at burning the energy of the 48-hour system. Now, you can look very healthy. You can be fit. You can be active operating on that if you manage your calories. But your body would still not necessarily be metabolically healthy because it's still not going to have that ability to use that stored fat and switch between. And that switching between one is really what makes a body very metabolically healthy.
1: Mm. And this all is obviously important within our balanced meals that we should be eating. You know, we get taught this in school. I remember being taught this in school. You must have your balance of your protein, your fibers, your healthy fats, your carbohydrates, or all of those things encompassed. And one big thing that we are obviously taught as well is have a good breakfast. Have a good breakfast. It's going to help you through your day. And you have some people that doesn't enjoy eating breakfast because maybe they wake up and they maybe not hungry or don't feel, or they become nauseous when they eat breakfast. But does breakfast really set the tone for the rest of the day? And what should a healthy breakfast ideally include?
0: Yes, I think that's a break. I feel like this, that question and this target is one of the best targets for anybody that's interested in changing how they eat or to approach blood sugar balancing, right? I think fixing your breakfast in the morning. Some people don't like breakfast, and that might be a time thing. Like even myself, for example, I break my fast for the first time at 10:30. So the first time I eat, then again after I have my supper, would be 10:30 the next day. So for some people that's late, right? And for other people that's not particularly late. But that's when I have my breakfast. So in the way I'm going to discuss it, breakfast is not a time, but it's the first time you eat. Okay, so that's the way we're going to discuss the word breakfast. So breakfast 100% has a very anchoring effect on your day. So I'm not saying that people that have breakfast are all of a sudden healthy, right? But people that start their day with a good breakfast, start the first, let's say, goal or the first point in the day is already ticked in the direction of I'm focusing on the future, right? Which is something we want to encourage our clients to do, and I encourage people to do in general, is to anticipate the future. Right. So by having a good breakfast, you are essentially knowing, right, I'm stabilizing my blood sugar in the morning. So I'm not beginning my day with a crash. I'm not beginning my day with a spike, sorry. And if your day begins with a spike, it obviously you have a roller coaster of a day. If you have a good meal, a nice balanced breakfast, it can set that blood balancing effect for your day. You're not just spiking it in the beginning of the day. So now your body will have a much more even arc of energy for the day. And then maybe in the afternoon you indulge maybe with your supper or a snack after lunch. And then that does spike your blood sugar. And then it's only a part of your day that's now a roller coaster, which is already an improvement from a day that was a roller coaster from the beginning, where you were either skipping breakfast or having a sugary effective breakfast, which now starts your roller coaster. So because the breakfast has that sort of anchoring effect, that's something that we always encourage our clients when they come to us and they have a diet that's very sugar dense and not very nutritious. We ask them to now let's focus on fixing your breakfast. Let's look for a breakfast that is balanced, that you could see yourself eating consistently, because the truth of the matter is it's something you have to do now repeatedly, because blood sugar balancing is a decision you make daily, right? I can't make a decision today and be like, I'm balancing my sugar for the rest of the week. That's just not how it works. Each day you have to choose to balance it. And I think with a little bit of awareness, you will choose

0: that day, you'll choose a balanced day more regularly. And then, so like me and my wife, we will like a joke on the weekend, right? We know on the Saturday morning, we might be, going to go out and go have some coffee, get a breakfast, have some donuts. And then we know, right, for that Saturday, I anticipate I'm going to have a bit more of a roller coaster with my energy than I have in the week. But Monday to Friday, I have a solid breakfast. I balance my sugar intake for the most part, and I have an abundance of energy in the evening, so I can play with the kids. I can go train if I want to, and the same with them, right? So, what is a good breakfast? That would be the next thing, right? So, what we encourage is we have like a few things that we think is like kind of like principles about eating, and one of the main principles is protein. Now, you will hear in the social media, everywhere, a lot of people talks about protein and the value of protein and how much grams of protein you need per muscle weight. All of those things are critical. But it comes down to, a lot of it comes down to what's your goal, right? So if your goal is to build muscle, then how much protein is gonna, we're gonna have to now adjust your protein to get that goal. If your goal is to lose weight, we're gonna have to adjust your protein so that we can have a maintenance level of muscle, right? So these things affect. So if you have a protein in a meal, and what that does in to with the rest of the meal, in a way, protein has almost like this anchoring effect on your digestive system. So if you eat something, so let's say I take a fruit and I just eat the fruit, I'm going to spike my blood sugar a little bit more than let's say I pair that fruit with some nuts. Because there's some protein in the nuts, my body's actually gonna add, when it hits my stomach, my body's gonna see, oh, there's protein and carbohydrates and sugars in here. Okay, I'm prioritizing the digestion of the protein. And when it does that, it slows down the speed of the digestion. And even that has an effect on how quickly your blood spikes. Because what we're trying to avoid in in this principle is that spiking effect. So all of our meals will have principles to it. Protein will be one of it. Now, when we're talking about, but later in the day, we'll get to sort of half vegetable, quarter protein, quarter carbohydrates, right? But for breakfast, for me, I like to have a oats with a bit of nuts in it, with a bit of seeds in it, and then my choice of fruit that day, a banana, apple, or something. Now, in that bowl, that's a nutritious bowl. There's fiber in it. There's a bit of protein in it, and that stabilizes, that satiates me for a long time, right? The chances are that I'm not going to look for a snack between my breakfast and my lunch because of how satiating my breakfast was and how balanced it was with regards to the sugar intake.
1: So
0: And if you fix that, it's brilliant, okay?
1: So Matthew, what I'm hearing is that it's a lot of planning in terms of figuring out what works for you, what doesn't work for you, in a sense of planning your breakfast, planning your lunch, planning your dinner, in a sense that has that balanced requirements for you to last the day. But unfortunately, Matthew, I must say we've unpacked this just on the surface, and I mean, there's so many more questions we can unpack and divulge within just this topic alone. Sleep, stress, the quick meals that gets advertised on social media, way we live, and what parents do with their children in the mornings, in the evenings, and there's a lot to unpack with this conversation. But unfortunately, we are to the end of our segment. So, Brandon, in 10 seconds, if I can put it in that sense, what final message can we leave for our listeners?
0: I'd say, you don't need to wait until you become unhealthy before you start taking care of yourself, right? Every healthy meal is an investment. Every walk matters. Every night's sleep matters. Every workout, and goals are not about perfection. Goals are about consistency. If you do that, you'll be golden. So, and enjoy the weekend.
1: Awesome. Thank you very much, Matthew. Apologies that we had to cut this so short, but we do appreciate you coming on board and informing us and educating us. I do hope that we speak again in the future about this particular topic with you again, Matthew.
0: Yes, no, it was a great conversation. It was great having a talk with you, great meeting you.
1: Thank you very much, Matthew. Have a great weekend.
0: Cheers.
1: Cheers. That was the voice of Matthew Minter speaking to us about the effects that sugar can have on one's daily routine, can have on your daily life. So we do thank Matthew Minter for his expertise on Toned on this evening insight today. But speaking about balance, we also have to balance our time, and we have to balance it with a little bit of an ad break and then go into the Waqt of Ishai. Stay tuned to Evening Insights on Radio 786 100.4 FM.
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2: As the sacred month of Muharram ushers in a new Islamic year, it brings with it a message of renewal and reflection from the sacrifice at Karbala, a timeless example of courage and unwavering faith, to the many reminders of Allah's mercy and protection throughout the prophetic history. May this Muharram inspire us to remain steadfast and place our trust in Allah, the Almighty. 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

0: As the sacred month of Muharram ushers in a new Islamic year, it brings with it a message of renewal and reflection from the sacrifice at Karbala, a timeless example of courage and unwavering faith, to the many reminders of Allah's mercy and protection throughout the prophetic history. 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Muharram 1448, Radio 786, hear the difference.
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1: As the sacred month of Muharram ushers in a new Islamic year, it brings with it a message of renewal and reflection from the sacrifice at Karbala, a timeless example of courage and unwavering faith, to the many reminders of Allah's mercy and protection throughout the prophetic history. 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Muharram 1448, Radio 786, hear the difference.

0: This is Evening Insights on Radio 786 100.4 FM with myself, Salman Khan, and we are entering the chat room in an era where young Muslim men are bombarded with conflicting messages about masculinity, identity, and success, creating space where they can reconnect with their faith, build genuine brotherhood, and grow into confident men has never been more important. And the Stand and Makassar Youth is one such initiative, but beyond the activity lies a much deeper purpose. And joining me in studio tonight, we speak with Sheikh Muhammad Isaacs and Sheikh Muhammad Ijaz Sha'aban about why investing in our young men is one of the greatest investments we can make for the future of our communities. Assalamu alaikum wa rahmatullahi wa barakatuh.
1: Wa alaikum assalam wa rahmatullahi wa barakatuh.
0: Now, before we get into the details of the youth and the initiative that is driving this cause, I want to start with a much bigger question in terms of what are you seeing amongst young Muslim men today that made you feel that this program needs to start? Because, you know, we don't just sometimes start things out of the willy-nilly of, say, Allah subhanahu wa ta'ala gives us some foresight for us to initiate and produce something such as this program. So if we can start with Sheikh Isaacs and then move along, or are we going to start with Sheikh Isaacs?
2: Bismillah. Allahumma salli ala Sayyidina Muhammad wa ala alihi wa sahbihi wa sallim. I would just like to say, just to answer your question was posed at me, at why do I think, the youth needs this, but I can rather answer it in a way where I'm just following my teacher. And my teacher, Sayyid Ahmad Al-Kaf, he had this big drive for about a year now, since he's landed in Cape Town about 6 years ago. And about last year, almost 2 years now, he's had this big drive to focus on youth. And having programs built for youth, alhamdulillah. But what I do see is there's a big need. Like if you look at the masjid, you'll see in the first saf, or you'll see in the saf that is at the masjid, that's just elderly. And give it a few years, and we all can die, but give it a few years, and when the elderly are gone, then the safs are empty, right? The sufuf are empty. So what I can see is that if we do not focus now on the youth, we're going to have no future. You will see masajid end up like churches, you know, in the past. We turned churches into masajid because the churches weren't really being used anymore. And in the future, if we're not going to be doing any youth work, we're going to have to do the same to our masajid. Our masajid will close down, and they'll have to use it for other kind of recreational activities, that the masajids and stuff. So, alhamdulillah, I do see there's a big need, a big need. And especially me, living on the streets, or knowing how this, the youth are, you know, and what they're doing these days, it's a massive need. You know, people is just busy with their phones all day. They have no connection to Allah. Most of the people if they're not uttering their words, saying that I do not believe in Allah anymore, they're doing it with their actions, right? They're born Muslims that's not worried about attending a Jumu'ah. They're born Muslims that's not worried about following the laws of Allah, and breaking the laws of Allah is a norm on the streets today. So definitely a big need to focus on the youth, alhamdulillah.
0: Alhamdulillah, I think that brings forward a lot of conversations that we can unpack. And I think one that I want to highlight at least is, like you mentioned, in the sufuf, sometimes we just see some of the elderly in front. And I remember myself growing up, not that I'm that old, but what I saw growing up is obviously a lot of the youngsters either at the back of the mosque or running outside the mosque, whatever the case may be, instead of inviting them inside, joining, even if they're rather running inside the mosque, you know, for lack of a better way of putting it. But I also remember growing up, and we would sit in dhikr jamaas and so forth, and the young boys would sit in front, Susala Salsedi, Fuaman Vatno Bacha, you know, they would sit in front and pour the water, so was the adab, you know, pour the water and then offer it around. Nowadays, you don't see much of that anymore. And I think that's also something we need to start bringing back. And once that's brought back, that love of Allah subhanahu wa ta'ala, love of the good, love of the masajids will start to grow. But just to continue the question that I asked earlier, Sheikh Hijaz, if you can maybe expound on your experience and why you wanted to start this particular program.
1: Bismillah ar-Rahman ar-Rahim. Alhamdulillah Rabbil Alameen. Wa salatu wa salam ala ashraf al-mursaleen. So Sheikh Mohammed Isaacs, as he said, that it was not our initiative. In actual fact, it was our teacher's initiative, Habib Ahmed Al-Kaf, who is currently here for about 6 to 7 years. And Habib Ahmed Al-Kaf, on one occasion, he told me, you know, Mohammed Ajaz, when I came to Cape Town, I see there's a lot of people, people being focused, the target market being focused on when it comes to da'wah, is the middle age and the elderly. And then I also see that the youngsters, you know, from toddlers up until maybe 11, 12, they've been focused on. But he says, what's happening with the age between 13 up until 28, you know? He said that there's a gap there that's not being focused on. And that's one of the most important, it is the most important, one of the most important stages within life, that age there, age 13 to 28, because that is when they're at their prime and that's when things stick. So he said that, you know, there's this gap and we're not touching it. Mm. It's just being left untouched. And no one's focusing on them. And just in the Ocean View Dora, he made mention that, like I said, that this was his initiative, you know, to start these youth Doras. But he said he visited Tarim, I think it was a couple of three years ago, and he sat with Habib Umar bin Hafid, and he told Habib Umar bin Hafid, Hafidhullah wa Ra'ah, he said, you know, Habib, our youth, they don't make salah. You know, our girls not covering up, etc. How do we, you know, get them together and call them to Allah subhanahu wa ta'ala? What is the way forward? You know, it's a bit difficult. He said, I've been trying to figure out a way to get them in one space and, you know, call them to Allah subhanahu wa ta'ala. And then Habib spoke, and they spoke about the Dawra, the youth Dawra. And Habib said, utilize this initiative, this way of calling them to Allah subhanahu wa ta'ala. So the youth Dawra is an initiative, attempting to gather youth together, and then with the objectives of the Dawra, inshallah. And like Habib Umar bin Hafid, Hafidhullah wa Ra'ah, he was asked, you know, what is the objective of the youth Dawra? And he said, and he quoted the verse of Allah subhanahu wa ta'ala when he said, innahum fitya. The youth, when Allah spoke about the Ashab al-Kahf, they were youth. Innahum fitya. Amana bi rabbihim. They believed in Allah subhanahu wa ta'ala. You know, they ran away. So they believed in Allah subhanahu wa ta'ala. So they ran away from the tyrant that was forcing them to associate partners with Allah, forcing them to do things that they didn't want to do. They fled. And they ran away from this tyrant. Yes. So what did Allah do? Wazidnahum huda. Wazidnahum huda. After they took that step, then Allah increased them in huda, guidance. So the main objective is that these dawras, they are a means of huda, of guidance for the youth. So yes, to answer your question, it is, subhanAllah, this is a teacher that comes from Yemen, Saudi. They're not much exposed to the way we are. We are exposed to the West more than what they are. But Allah subhanahu wa ta'ala has inspired the likes of Habib Umar bin Hafid and Sayyid Ahmed Al-Kaf to initiate these types of initiatives within Western societies that we're staying, or countries that we're staying in. So it's mostly our teachers' intentions. And we're just trying to fulfill the intentions, alhamdulillah.
2: Tag along.
0: And I think that's quite important. And what's important to understand through that answer is that there's the gap from 13 to 28. And it's a huge development phase within a young man's life. Because, again, like you mentioned earlier, if we look at the life of Muhammad sallallahu alayhi wa sallam, who did he surround himself with at the times? The Sahaba at that time was young. It was young. It was the youth. It was the youth. And if we speak about following the Sunnah, we should be following that practice as well. You know, surround the masajid with the youth, surround the dhikrs and the jumas with the youth, surround the front softs also with some of the youth. And if we are not doing that, there's other things that the youth is going to start following because there's the likes of social media, peer pressure, influences from high school. So they look at other role models and they see what's happening online and they see the haram clothing that gets worn and the fashions that's maybe not Islamically inclined. Or we look at, they're looking at role models that doesn't have the best morals and values Islamically. And obviously this leads to many other avenues that isn't the best. So how do we identify those kind of issues and how do we bring those kind of young men to the dawras, to the youth groups that we are looking to push through?
1: So alhamdulillah, the dawra is a quite structured program. And it has been structured specifically by Habib Ahmed Al-Kaif. So every dawra, I think we had more than 15 dawras or around, right? And we had several in Western Cape. We had two in Johannesburg. We had one in Port Elizabeth. We had one in George. We about to have one in Durban. And we're going back to Johannesburg. So there's quite a few dawras, but with any initiative, there has to be a good program, structure. There needs to be structure. There needs to be administration, which is, you know, it's good. They are good. So the program is not just a willy-nilly program. It's well thought. And we keep mashur Allah to the Habib Ahmed Al-Kaf as to what to do. So the biggest challenges that anyone faces trying to call youth to Allah subhanahu wa ta'ala and to reformation is how do we do it? So these programs generally, it takes about 3 days. Two nights, generally we have, sometimes we have walk-ins where they come in and they go, but generally it is where they sleep in, right? They sleep in because it's more effective. You can keep tabs on them, you can spend more time with them, etc.
0: You can make them wake up for Fajr.
1: You can make them wake up for Fajr. You know, it's in Ocean View. We woke up, night in the week, we woke up, one of the guys, and they looked at us and they said, it's early, it's holiday. Why must I wake up? I say, you in the masjid, you must make fajr. But this is the reality of the youth. And we call it, what can we do? This is the realities. So we have three things, right? We have our classes with Habib Ahmed Al-Kaf or some of the other, some of his students. You know, we have classes. But that is like a very minute portion of the dawra.
2: So, I have to interject. I feel like the question is more built on how to attract the youth to the program. So I'm thinking maybe you could share the phase that we do before going to.
1: What we do is we basically the dawra is most of the dawra consists of activities like soccer, icebreakers, and mashallah, Sheikh Muhammad Isaac is actually the head. He's one of the heads that facilitates all the activities. So we try to keep it mostly just activities. Why? Because the students or the youth, they don't want to just sit all day in a class or sit the whole day in a dhikr. They're already scared to come because they're scared they're going to sit the whole day in the masjid and sit in dhikrs and sit in classes. So, that is. And then there's the other aspect of the dawra, which is where we have like gatherings with ulama, like the Burda, the Mawli, the Samar, and we'll speak about it inshallah a bit later. But how do we attract them? We have posters, obviously, so we focus a lot on media. Because youth, you know, most of their life is on social media, we focus a lot on media. We push our advertisements via media, whether it be Instagram, Facebook, YouTube. We have, like Sheikh Muhammad was saying, like a month before, we start pushing. We start pushing adverts, we start pushing videos, we start pushing posters, we start hyping people up. And then also we go out as a group to the location that we're going to have the dawra, and we start going, some I think they go around the streets, they call people to Allah. I mean, they call him to the dawra, they invite him to the dawra. And now recently I just had, before the dawra in Ocean View, we had like a pre-event where we gathered, we had a soccer tournament at the Fives. And I think it was like 50, 60 guys. And a lot of them attended the dawra. But we interacted with them. We invited them to the dawra. And I still remember this one boy. He said, you know, where you come from? So I said, I come from, actually from Belleville. So he said, so asked me how long. He said, like an hour and a half. So he says, you waste our time on us. So I said, no, I'm not wasting my time on you. I'm here because I care about you. Mm. You know, and it's things like that. But how do we attract him? We push it through media. And we don't sell the, when the posters are being made, we don't make it look like, you know, we try to keep it as youthful as possible. Mm. Because the moment they see something that turns them off,
2: they turn away.
1: Oh, this is just another Islamic event. No, we try not to do that. We try to, you know, we try to push a very youthful approach when it comes to advertisements and so on. And I think Sheikh Muhammad can also expand on that a bit.
2: No, he answered the question, alhamdulillah. So I think it's also a lot of discussions that go into this program before we have it. And said Ahmad Al-Kahf reminds me such of the Sahaba. You know, when they went into battles, they didn't just go into battles, right? Mm-hmm. They were very strategic, they were very smart, they were very skillful warriors, basically. And even in this work that we're doing now in terms of da'wah, we don't just go, you know, like they say, kop af en dreif, you know? Yeah. It's not a... You know, like we say, Wura rugby, it's a lot it's of also, strategic, yeah. You know. So, said Ahmed, before he goes into it, he will discuss, like, look here, what kind, like, we went to Khayelitsha now, 2 days ago, and then he was like, what does most of the people believe in Khayelitsha?
0: Mm.
2: So they said they believe in their ancestors. So now we need to think about, before we go into give da'wah, we need to think of now what's our approach. Now it's no more talking about Jesus Christ and the Christians and, you know, now we're actually talking about people that don't believe in any prophets, and now we need to restructure our mindset before we go into the area. So, so like he's been saying, that we've been a month before the time, 2 months before the time, we connect with the people from that area. So we'll be going to George, we're going to PE, we're going to Saldanha Bay, we're going to Paul, we're connecting with the madrasas there, we're connecting with any such structure which we can draw youth from, and then we'll market through them, and then from there attract them through to to a soccer game or whatever the case is. And that's how we get, and alhamdulillah, most of the programs that we've been running, alhamdulillah, I speak a lot to the Tabligh Jamaat, and I tell them that, you know, sometimes the Tabligh Jamaat, they come to a masjid and then they have to go call people now, you know, whereas I tell them, like, we do this very similar to yours, but we go in maybe a month before the time. Mm. So when we arrive at the masjid, then there's 40, 50 youth waiting for us, waiting for us to give them a program, waiting for us to, you know, so that they can get some suhbah with the scholars and the ulama and the programs and stuff like that.
1: It's like a literal, like you're saying, man, like we, our next event, there's a few events before, but our next Torah and PE is in September, October, and we start at the beginning of the year planning.
0: Mm.
1: Because a lot of costs, look, everything is free. An event like this costs about 15-20k. Mm. It can be more even. So we need to look for donors and sponsors, and we don't charge nothing. Everything's free. but it's like a war room before you go in. You know, we were in Durban, and Habib Ahmed Al-Kahf, he wanted to explain how we do it to the guys over there in Durban. He sat on the floor, he got on the floor, he took a stick and the mat, and he started drawing the map of Durban. Sorry. He started drawing the map of Durban.
3: On the carpet with
1: the
3: stick.
1: On the carpet with the stick. And he said, you know, okay, how many areas is here? How many is it?
0: Mm.
1: He says, okay, this is what we do here. Let's first have a ladies' event. And with the ladies' event, they all call the sons and their husbands to the males' event. So it's not like it's, everything is done willy-nilly, man.
0: Mm.
1: It's like really well thought.
0: It's done with a strategy at hand. And I think it was a beautiful analogy that was put forward, you know, when the Sahabas, before they went into war. And you can look at this as a way of war, in a sense of speaking, because you're trying to fight this westernization that's being put onto our young Muslim men. And you need to come with that strategy to obviously alter. And one of those strategies, I'm sure, includes that word that we want to look at now, which is masculinity.
1: Mm.
0: You know, because there's this word, masculinity, which is portrayed in a westernized culture to be a certain way, and there's very conflicting ideas now on what masculinity is. So this young men, especially now the young Muslim boys, they don't know what it means to be masculine in Islam. You know, because it's being taught in one particular direction, but what Islam teaches and what Islam actually wants them to be in a masculine way is not put so. Again, we sometimes think, oh, the most masculine person is the strongest person, but we remember the hadith of Nabi Muhammad sallallahu alayhi wa sallam, where he told the Sahaba, you know, the strongest man isn't the one who can wrestle, the strongest, the one who can control his anger. So what exactly does that masculinity mean within the teachings of Islam? I think Sheikh Ishmael, if you can, Muhammad Ishmael, if you can expound on that one.
2: So what exactly does masculinity mean in Islam? Is that the question?
0: That's the question.
2: I feel like we're going out of the youth talk now. It's more of my picking my brain here. But alhamdulillah, I think the simplest answer to that is just everything Rasulullah sallallahu alaihi wasallam did. That's the best way. Everything he stood for, like we feel like, you know what, being rugged and being someone that doesn't do it. We find a lot of men today, especially those that go out to work, they come home, they feel like my wife needs to cook, my wife needs to do everything, right? But she also goes to work. It was a different case if she wasn't working. She also goes to work, but he's not allowed to pick up a dish. He's not allowed to pick up a spoon. And I'm not encouraging that women should now tell their husbands to do this. I'm just saying we have this understanding that I can't pick up a plate. I can't clean after myself, right? And even in our dawras, the youth programs we have, boys, they eat. We have a meal. Everything is sponsored for them. They come there on a five-star holiday. We serve them. We make sure that they have their three-course meal for the day. Then they have snacks in between. But they sit down after they have their nice meal, and especially we organize nice meals. So we don't, obviously we're trying to attract youth, so we're not going to serve them dry bread, and we're always going out of our way to serve maybe a butter chicken or something that we would love to eat on a special day, a mutton curry or something nice, some nice burgers and stuff like that. But when they get up from their seat, they have the tendency to just leave and expect someone to clean after them. So in these dawras, we teach them already that this is, you know, this is unbecoming of a human being to just walk away from the leaving their place where they were and they slept and they ate as dirty as this man. You know, so we teach them morals over there, and we hope so that this morals also, you know, encompasses their lives. You know, going forward, when they get married, it's not about I'm going to wake up and I'm going to eat and my wife must pick up my dish wherever I am. Right? Alhamdulillah, that is her reward that she's doing. But we have this mindset these days, and there's too many men out there today. And may Allah not make us of that. I'm talking like this. We ask Allah subhanahu wa ta'ala to make us people that is reasonable. Right? And I'm not saying that we mustn't, our wives mustn't do anything and the men must not do everything. I'm just saying be reasonable, man. We have men out there coming from work, the same time their wives come from work, and then they sit on their phones and their wife must go cook and their wife must go clean and their wife must work another 6 hour shift before she gets into bed. So everything Rasulullah sallallahu alaihi wasallam stood for, I feel like the example of Rasulullah sallallahu alaihi wasallam, he was the best example. And we only get it from Rasulullah sallallahu alaihi wasallam. Nothing else and nowhere else you're going to find the perfect way, you know.
0: Yeah. And I think you started off by saying it's moving away from the youth, but I think you tied it beautifully within the youth, and that was the idea when coming with this question, because the first thing you mentioned was that it was about looking up to Prophet sallallahu alaihi wasallam and looking at the best of examples, you know, and that's what masculinity is about. And when it comes to the dawras, I'm sure that is what you are instilling into the young men, you know. Live like Prophet sallallahu alaihi wasallam, live like the sahabas, because again, they sleep there, they eat there. We also are taught, you know, the famous saying, cleanliness is next to godliness. So we also learn about cleanliness within Islam on a higher level, where we talk about, you know, to pick up the Quran, to make salah, you need to have your wudu. It's a form of cleanliness, and I'm sure this is what encompasses being a man, because the man also, when you start, your family starts as the leader of the house. And alhamdulillah, as Sheikh Muhammad Isaacs also said, if you follow the sunnah of Prophet sallallahu alaihi wasallam, he helped in the household as well. And if we teach the youth that, we will have the next generation not saying ni di fromut di ma, di fromut suma. They live reasonably, and that brings ease in the marriage as well. Because just to again highlight what you were mentioning earlier, Sheikh, is that, you know, you allow the wife to come home. She then cooks that meal. She does this. He sits back. He relaxes. But then he wants to argue with her. Yeah, why don't you spend time with me? And why don't you give me my due? But if you helped your wife, and if we instill this already in our youth now, which is happening in the Doras, it solves a lot of issues. It solves a lot of problems. Mm-hmm. You know, I don't know, Sheikh.
1: Basically, you what did they say? They say you prevent before cure.
0: Prevention is better than
1: but,
0: cure.
1: On masculinity, he beautifully tied the topic of masculinity into the youth Dora. But masculinity is, you know, it's a very popular topic within our time today. And the Prophet Muhammad sallallahu alaihi wasallam said that awsatul umur, you know, khayr afan, the best of matters is, you know, the balanced way.
0: Mm.
1: It's the balanced way. So when it comes to masculinity, you have toxic masculinity as well. Mm. Especially in today's time, you have toxic masculinity, you have toxic femininity. And then you get masculinity on the further side, you know, where he's a bit too lenient.
0: Mm.
1: Right? So you have to khayrul umur awsatuha, like the Prophet sallallahu alaihi wasallam said, that the best of matters, or the best way, is the balanced way. And like you were speaking about cleaning, you know, on one occasion I was on a da'wah trip with Habib Ahmed Akaf, and I was staying with him in a place, and I got up for Fajr and he was busy doing the dishes.
0: Allah.
1: You know, you're busy doing the dishes. This was before Fajr, was busy doing the dishes.
0: Leading by example.
1: And I wanted to, you know, I told him, Ya Sayyidi, in khali hada, leave this, let me do this. He said, no, you can do it later. You can do it maybe. So teaching the youth, you know, the skills of being, you know, a true man. What is masculinity? Rijalullah. You'll find it in the men of Allah subhanahu wa ta'ala. You'll find it in the way of the Prophet Muhammad sallallahu alayhi wa sallam. That is true masculinity. And like Sheikh Muhammad was saying, that at these dawras, we try to, you know, teach them this, you know, that you have to. I was actually telling one of the organizers with me that what we need to do is we need to create a kit for them, you know, a discipline kit or something. So you give them a plate, a cup, a bar of soap, and a cloth.
0: And that's your things?
1: That's your things. And you make sure that you keep it, and you'll be marked down in your team if you lose it or anything. Mm. But that's your thing. That's yours. And you're going to clean your cup, you're going to clean your plate, and you're going to wipe where you ate. Right? So stuff like that. But masculinity is a different... You need a different... talk on that some other time, inshallah.
0: No, inshallah, no, 100%. And like you said, it brings out another topic. It brings out another discussion. But these are the struggles the youth is dealing with. You know, they hear this word masculinity, and they think, what should I do? So obviously, within the Doras, if you're teaching them the proper way, the proper ways of Islam, they don't have to question what masculinity is, because they already know what it means to be like, what it's like to be a man within Islam, through the teachings of Prophet sallallahu alaihi wasallam. And I mean, I love that idea of, you know, you give the plate, you give the cup, you give

0: dues also as well. But, you know, just coming now back to the Dora and speaking about the program, I do believe the registration is also open. And how, first and foremost, can our youth register? Who can register? Who's eligible to register? And what can they expect from the programs within the Dora?
1: Which Dora specifically? The one that's currently taking place?
0: The one that's currently taking place.
1: The one that's currently taking place is currently actually happening right now.
0: Okay.
1: So it really started. It started after Asr today. After Asr today, it started and it will finish the whole time, inshallah, Sunday. And it is, it's going, let me just check quickly. I actually phoned one of the organizers. So we have different organizers for all the Doras. So you can call Muhammad Ali on 081-426.
0: That's 081-426-3700. And that's for Muhammad?
1: That's for Muhammad Ali. And then he will forward the registration. It is still time. If you would like to send your sons and, you know, if you'd like, please do so. It's from 14 years old and up. Currently, I actually phoned him now, and you see they're running on 50 guys already, 50 to 60 guys. So, alhamdulillah, these Dawras are pulling a lot of youth. Yes. You're looking at about an average of 40 to 60, 70 guys. That's sleep-ins. And then we have like the main events. I mean, we had a summer on last week, Saturday, we had a summer, which is another event of the Dawra. And I think more than 120 youth attended it. And Sheikh Gabriels was there, Said Ahmed, Muftad Rahman Khan. And one of the other things that we try to also, you know, the reason why we want to connect him to the Mashayikh, we try to have him connected to the Mashayikh a lot. We meet, we have the Mashayikh come in, speak with him, etc., take him to the gatherings of Buddha or Maulid so that they can meet the Mashayikh, is that they can create you know, a relationship with the Mashayikh. And Amar from Ocean View, you know, he said when he came to the summer, so the summer they do some, a lot of, it's like light entertainment. So you have like a play and you have like light dancing, you know, traditional dancing. And then you have the nasheeds, etc., and the drums. And then you have the Mashayikh sit in front. You know, senior Mashayikh, great Mashayikh. And he said when he first came in, he was like, what's happening? This is a bit weird for me. We see Mashayikh. And then he saw the Mashayikh like doing the traditional dance with him during the nasheeds and so on. He said, wallahi, I thought that, you know, a sheikh, he comes to the masjid, he gives his talk, he goes home. You know, he lives a boring life. But they're fun people. Look at them. And this is what you want for the youth, man. You want them to see that the Mashayikh is, you know, they're not just that, you know, what, you know, too formal to speak to. You can speak to them. And alhamdulillah, with these Dawras, we have Mashayikh also within the Dawra that sleeps on, maybe he sleeps in the masjid. And they connect. Like Habib Ahmed tells us, he will tell like four of us, you need to sleep in the masjid so that you can connect with the youth. You need to sit with him so you can connect to the youth. So we all send maybe Sheikh Muhammad, myself and another two guys. So we will sleep with the guys and we'll just sit with them, you know, speak to them, find out how they're doing. And, you know, Habib Ahmed does the same. On one occasion, he sat till like 2 o'clock, just speaking to one-on-one youth, just finding out if they need anything, any advice they need. But that relationship with the Mashayikh, creating that connection with the Mashayikh, and there is only khair in it. You know, I got to, there was one of the youth also that he came to me and told me, you know, Sheikh, I need help. I have a drug problem and I need help. And he was crying. And I spoke to him and I told him, look, I'm not going to tell your mother and your father and all these things because that's what he's afraid of. He says, but Sheikh, I'm coming to you because I need help. I'm telling you I need help. And, you know, I said, if we were to have a Dawra every weekend, and it was only this one youth that came to me and told me, look, I need help, that suffices me. Because for someone who is, you know, 18, 19, to come to you and say, look, I need help, out of his own.
0: It's a lot.
1: That's a big thing. That tells you that there's a lot of this goodness coming from it. So having a connection with the Mashayikh, man, and the Mashayikh that's with us also, they open their hearts to the youth, especially Sayyid Ahmed. And they have, you know, close discussions, you know, and the youth confide in them and keep it their secret safely. And they phone them and they message him.

0: putting sure, are you okay, how's things doing, do you need anything? So creating that, you know, I always say with our youth today, and Habib Muhammad al-Idrusi said this, back in the days, the mashayikh, you could say, yes, the people must come to the mashayikh. But in today's time, if the mashayikh is not going to the people, especially the youth, then you're leaving them for the dogs, for the wolves. You need to hold your hand out to them. They're not going to give their hand to you. You need to hold your hand out to them so that they can see your hand and see that you actually sincerely want to help them. Then they will take your hand. So connecting them to the mashayikh, that's one of the important things.
1: And I think it's an important topic to speak about as well, because, again, the only way you're going to get someone to come is if you show them what they're missing out on, if we can put it in that particular sense. And it's important for us to focus on our youth, because they are the next generation. We come out of June, we come out of Youth Month, you know, on the Gregorian calendar, and we focus so much on youth, how can we get youth? But the conversation can't just stop there. It needs to be continuous. And again, this is the teachings of Islam. You know, focus on the youth, teach them, bring them up in a correctful manner. For the short time that we do have left, you know, just to encourage some of the brothers to register, and one final comment that both sheikhs that you guys have, maybe for the youth to leave them with, to encourage them to come to these programs, inshallah.
2: I have just one remark also, maybe just for the parents and the adults listening.
1: Bismillah.
2: You know, changing the lives of these youth is very, very valuable, right? And it's a lot of rewards in it. And we're sitting at home, maybe listening to the radio right now, and we're thinking that, you know what, I'm not able to attend these gatherings, I'm not able to attend these activities that the youth are doing now. But, you know, on the pace and the rate that the Dawras is taking place now, you know, I would like to encourage everyone listening that should try and, you know, be a part of uplifting the youth, be a part of change in the society, of the Muslim society, especially for the youth. And you don't have to be there physically, right? It's about sharing a post. It's about, you know, sending a 1 rand through to an organization that is, you know, like these youth programs, they, you know, they sort out the youth breakfast, lunch and supper. They have buses and stuff that is, you know, arranged for them to go on their hikes and activities, and they go for paintball shooting. And so there's different things, and you can be part of it by saying, you know what, I know someone who has a paintball company, who's got a soccer field and this and that. And there's so many ways that you can be part of it. And I'm encouraging everyone now to see how they can assist, you know, without much effort, without being there. We have guys working on the ground, but there is a lot of other things that, you know, that we could use assistance with, right? So that's my message. There's so much ways to benefit, even though you're listening, and we get, you know, people can see the amount of dawras that's taking place, the amount of youth that is going into these programs and coming out maybe a better person than yesterday. And there's nothing else happening for our youth out there. So if you want to be part of it, you don't have to pop in. You don't have to be there present. But there's different ways that we can also assist. Alhamdulillah.
1: Alhamdulillah. last comment, inshallah, before we have to sign off.
0: Inshallah. So first of all, Jazakallah khairan to 76 for granting us the opportunity to come on air and share our intentions and our initiatives. But like Sheikh Muhammad is saying, that for the adults mostly, you know, Allah subhanahu wa ta'ala has made you responsible over your flock, you know, and you're going to be questioned over your flock. And I'm referring to your children, whether it is your boys or your girls. And one day Allah subhanahu wa ta'ala is going to bring you forth in front of Him, and He's going to ask you, what have you done for your children? And these, subhanallah, like you said, these dawras are happening almost every second week or third week. There's absolutely no excuse. We have also annual dawras like DTI, Daratul Islami, with Tanweer. They have a yearly dawra at the end of the year, a summer dawra. And that's growing rapidly. I think it's growing now to 80 youth, and it's getting bigger. Alhamdulillah. Send your youth. Send them. You never know what sending them might do for them. And we can speak about experiences that we've had with youth whole night, you know, how these dawras has changed the lives of youth. but there's no time. So my advice is, fathers, mothers, try to figure out, you can contact myself, you can contact Sheikh Mohammed, we can keep you up to date with what dawras they are. It could be close to you, it could be far from you. And I just got like two messages from two different areas that they would like to send 8 boys. Can we make a way? So make a way, send your children. You never know, it's not too late. There is more dawras, there are more dawras, sorry, that's coming up. This might change your child's life in an era, in a society where everything is so chaotic. We have modernism, we have materialism, we have selfism, we have toxic masculinity and all these things. You need to fortify your child. And these are one of the ways that you can assist your children in fortifying the iman. And I think that's about it for me.
1: Jazakumullah khairan, jazakumullah khairan, jazakumullah khairan. May Allah subhanahu wa ta'ala grant more khair and more barakah into the work that you are doing. May Allah subhanahu wa ta'ala also grant everyone the hidayat and the understanding to take us through all of this. But again, we end off the chat room by thanking Sheikh Muhammad Ijaz and Sheikh Muhammad Isaacs for joining us and sharing the work that they're doing within the communities, alhamdulillah. May Allah subhanahu wa ta'ala reward you guys as well for doing the work, because we know the khidmah of Allah subhanahu wa ta'ala is only but wonders. But alhamdulillah, we have come to the end of our show for Evening Insight, and we do have to wrap up. So from myself, you can catch me tomorrow on the Pod Squad from 10 till 12, but unfortunately we are out of time here on Evening Insight. So I greet you with love, peace and blessings. Assalamu alaikum wa rahmatullahi wa barakatuh.
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8: Assalamu alaikum and good evening. I am Khadija Davids with the day's news roundup. The Madlanga Commission has heard further evidence of suspended Deputy Head of Crime Intelligence Feroz Khan's misconduct. Hawks Detective Captain Mark McLean told the Commission of an incident in which Major General Khan had poked a female brigadier with a pen, causing multiple injuries. He says that the incident occurred in 2018. Now, audio of an altercation was presented to the commission. Khan is heard talking to the brigadier. His mood changes when the brigadier refers to him by his surname and not his rank. Khan is then heard telling the brigadier that a pen is very powerful. McLean says that he had obtained an assault form from the brigadier, which detailed her injuries. A medical officer recorded that she had sustained 4 superficial wounds on her chest, had a swelling on the upper part in the middle of her left forearm, and a superficial bruise on the left side of her face. However, the National Prosecuting Authority failed to prosecute the matter. While Khan is incapacitated in hospital, the commission is continuing to hear testimony against him with his attorney present. Khan is accused of interference at the Ayrton 300 million rand drug bust scene, collusion with illicit cigarette smugglers, receiving bribes, leaking internal police crime intelligence, abuse or misuse of power, and failure to fully disclose his assets. Meanwhile, the Commission has also heard allegations that investigating directorate against corruption head Advocate Andrea Johnson had warned Khan about a case against him. This then gave him the opportunity to tailor his warning statement in a criminal case. Retired Hawks Colonel Kovas Rulofser testified that Khan allegedly received sensitive documents, including a sworn statement, medical report and audio recording linked to the assault and intimidation case against him. Rulofser said the information was allegedly obtained through former journalist and current AfriForum spokesperson Barry Bateman, who reportedly provided the documents to Johnson at her request. He told the commission that giving Khan access to the evidence may have compromised the investigation by allowing Khan to tailor his version of events and potentially influence witnesses. Johnson has denied any wrongdoing, while Rulofser also raised concerns that the identity of a protected whistleblower may have been disclosed, putting both the investigation and the witness at risk. The judgment in the Enyobeni Tavern inquest is being hailed as a potential turning point for South Africa's liquor laws. The Mdantsane Regional Court found grounds for criminal prosecution following the deaths of 21 young people at the East London Tavern in June 2022. It found that the tavern owners failed to comply with liquor laws. The court also found that a police officer responsible for liquor enforcement was grossly negligent. But public health advocates say the tragedy was not only the result of poor enforcement. They say that it also exposed weaknesses in South Africa's alcohol policy framework. According to advocacy group Rethink Your Drink, research shows that alcohol-related harm is influenced by how available and affordable it is. The group is calling for stronger liquor controls, including the reduction of outlet density and limiting trading hours. South Africa's first official missing persons reaction unit is expected to reduce the strain on police resources. Community activist and Faith and Hope missing persons founder Veronique Williams says that the pilot unit, which has opened in Mitchell's Plain, will act as the first port of call for parents or guardians looking for their children who have not returned home when expected. She says that in many cases, children fail to alert their parents to their whereabouts and cause unnecessary panic. Williams also says that some children choose to go to relatives or friends to avoid domestic violence. She says that the unit will be able to do the initial searches, and if they fail to find the child, parents and guardians can then alert police.
9: My most important thing when a person goes missing is that I try to prevent that nothing serious happen to a missing child, especially a missing minor. So that's why I activate my memories very quickly so that we can see what we can do before it goes to SEPS, if you can find the child, and immediately send the parent to SEPS to open a missing person report. When we come to that stage where we think now the parent needs to go to SEPS to open up a missing person report.
8: Community activist and Faith and Hope Missing Persons founder Veronique Williams. Missing Persons Reaction Unit was set up in collaboration with the South African Police Service, the National Prosecuting Authority, Home Affairs, law enforcement agencies and community volunteers. Its aim is to ensure the critical first hours after a disappearance are met with immediate action. Under newly appointed Agriculture Minister Willie Oukamp, the foot and mouth disease vaccine procurement will be dominated by the private sector. The minister reached a settlement agreement with organizations that took the department to court over its foot and mouth disease vaccination program. These include the Southern Africa Agri Initiative and Free State Agriculture and a business organization, Sakilecha. He says that the agreement reached will not impact the mass vaccinations, but will rather ensure more vaccines flow into the country. Minister Oukamp claims that government cannot win the fight against FMD on its own and that it must rely on the private sector to bring in the vaccines.
10: So once you've sorted out the vaccines itself, then you've got to look at distribution. And that is where another huge bottleneck was in the past. Because whether it was the government or the private sector that brought in vaccines, it all had to go to OBP, to Onderstepoort. And there was a bottleneck because from there it needs to be distributed. We have now given the private sector the authority to not only bring in the vaccines, but also to distribute it. They've got the cold chains that they can manage, and they will then enable us to get these vaccines to the farmers much, much quicker.
8: Agriculture Minister Willie Oakham speaking to Radio 786. While he has hailed this agreement as a success, the South African Health Products with Regulatory Authority must first approve private industry players as registered vaccine importers. Southern African Agri-Initiative Chairman Theo Diache has meanwhile appealed to farmers to stick to the government's rules on the import of vaccines and the vaccination of cattle. Finance Minister Enoch Godongwana says the decision to temporarily withhold this month's equitable share transfers to some municipalities is a corrective move rather than punitive. In a briefing this morning, Minister Godongwana said that many municipalities have continued to adopt unfunded budgets and failed to meet their key financial obligations. According to Treasury, municipalities have accumulated billions of rand in irregular, unauthorized and fruitless expenditure in recent years. Government says these weaknesses are undermining service delivery and public trust. The affected municipalities are spread across all 9 provinces, including major metros such as Johannesburg, Buffalo City, Nelson Mandela Bay and Mangaung. Treasury says some municipalities also failed to pay Eskom, water boards, SARS and other statutory bodies on time. It says that these municipalities need to learn the hard way that failing to do the basics will bear consequences.
11: But if we look at into these issues, some of them had got nothing to do with the equitable share. It has got to do with simple non-compliance and incompetence. There's no reason that somebody can deduct money from the employees and not transfer and complain about the equitable share. Where does equitable share come into this picture? You've deducted money from the employees, and those are pension fund. You're supposed to transfer that to the pension fund. The equitable share does not come into the equation. You are required to reduce the unauthorized expenditure. It's already declared as unauthorized by the Auditor General. All you require is to go into a council meeting via impact and the council make a decision. Where does the equitable share fit into this picture?
8: Finance Minister Enoch Godongwana. The Constitutional Court has confirmed that several banking institutions had conspired to fix currency prices, and this formed part of a finding delivered by the Apex Court, where it affirmed the Competition Commission's authority to prosecute international and cross-border cartels. And this ruling stems from the long-running Forex cartel case. It also clarifies key legal principles around the jurisdiction of the Commission, conspiracy allegations, and the addition of new respondents during proceedings. The Competition Commission's head of cartels, Makgale Mokgalala.
12: They now have to answer to our referral, which is like a charge sheet. They each have to answer each and every allegation we are putting there and file that with the competent tribunal. And from there, we'll go to other stages in the prosecution process, including discovery, where each party will show the evidence they have. We will have to show them our evidence. They will have to show us the evidence of what they are saying. And then from there, there will be then be a public hearing where each party will present its own case.
8: That was the Competition Commission's head of cartels, Makgale Mokgalala. Transnet Port Terminals has secured approval from Treasury to blacklist 7 companies linked to alleged corruption and misconduct. The move follows forensic investigations conducted with the Special Investigating Unit. The probes uncovered financial misconduct, bribery, kickback schemes, theft of company assets, collusion, and the submission of false information. The blacklisting took effect last month and will remain in force for 10 years. 6 companies publicly listed by Treasury are Dakalo Holdings, Dispo Products, ILT Group, Minkoff Engineering, Nkabele Projects and Investments, and Pela Sande Tire Corporation. Treasury has also confirmed that the 7th blacklisted company is Powertrans Sales and Services. This company's founder, Raven Naidu, and Mohini Singari Naidu have also been named. Powertrans has previously faced allegations of acting as a proxy for Mozambican group RGS during the Tongaat Ulit business rescue process. Both Powertrans and RGS have denied these allegations. Transnet says disciplinary action has also been taken against employees who colluded with the blacklisted firms. In the last century, 100 million civilians were killed in acts of genocide or massacres. This number is three times as many as soldiers killed in battle over the same period. Are these figures from Associate Professor of International Relations at the Institute for History in the Netherlands, Ilko van der Maat, revealed that many massacres happen in war or for colonial reasons. He was speaking ahead of the 31st commemoration of the Srebrenica massacre. In 1995, more than 8,000 Bosniak Muslim men and boys in and around the town of Srebrenica were murdered during the Bosnian War. Van der Maat says that the motives for these mass killings may be diverse, but in many of these instances, those making the decisions have other non-violent options. However, they refuse to use them.
13: In Rwanda, you had people that were part of the genocidaires by day, as in they people would go on to on farmsteads, thugs, and they would say, come join us, we're going to loot Tutsi homes, and then they were there, but by night they would feed and help people. This is all, it becomes so complex, and before you know it, it becomes, turns into this dirty ethnic war. And so the causes must be seen in a combination of extremist ideology, but also the insecurities of leaders that are using violence for their own ends.
8: Associate Professor of International Relations at the Institute for History in the Netherlands, Ilko van der Maat. That's a wrap for some of the main news stories of the day on Radio 786. The news team will be back with more tomorrow morning at 8 o'clock.
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8: A sunny day is expected with a southeasterly wind reaching speeds of up to 15 kilometers per hour. Temperatures should range from 9 to 19 degrees.
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3: Assalamu alaikum wa rahmatullahi wa barakatuh, and a warm welcome to another edition of the Sports Desk here on Friday evening. With me in studio, we have Riaz, and I'm your coach and host, MG. Tonight, we're speaking about the celebration of something truly special. Community rugby is built on people, and not just those who you see on the field of play, but who's actually dedicating their time behind the scenes. People actually serve a lifetime giving back through this beautiful game of rugby. And in most cases, they don't seek recognition. But this evening, Primrose is doing something really special. On Saturday, Primrose Rugby Football Club, they are celebrating 130 years, wow, of rugby heritage by hosting a tournament that is named after one of the club's stalwarts, Buta Ihsan Sadan Mini Rugby Tournament, will be hosted at Primrose's. And this evening we are speaking more about giving you information about this particular special event. Now in studio this evening we've got Uncle Ihsan Sadan, who is the trustee. We've got Uncle Rashad Majid, who is the president. Alvia Albertus, the chairperson. And we've also got Mr. Thabit Amle, the primary school coordinator. Gentlemen, assalamu alaikum wa rahmatullahi, and welcome to the Friday Night Sports Desk. Before we get into all of the excitement about this amazing tournament, this initiative, Riaz, what's happening in the world of sport?
16: Assalamu alaikum wa rahmatullahi wa barakatuh, coach. Lovely to be here on this Friday evening. You doing okay, coach?
3: Absolutely awesome. I've got my, this is the people's shoulders that I stood on, that, you know, gave me the game of rugby, alhamdulillah.
16: Alhamdulillah. Lovely stuff, and it's going to be an amazing conversation. And if you want to get involved in the conversation as well, you can message us on the WhatsApp line 078-16-11-12. That's if you have any questions, or if you want to get involved in the amazing conversation, if you want any information regarding the tournament as well for this weekend. But yeah, coach, there was lots of sport, of course, that's on the go. We'll stick with rugby for now. Springboks are up in action once again this weekend against Scotland, and it's a As Rassie seems to do, it's a different team compared to the week before. Emrose Papier makes a start in the number 9 jersey. Andre Pollard, of course, next to him. And Kenan Moody starts at 11, with Damien Willemsen moving to 12. So that's going to be interesting to see as well. Apalele Fassi making his comeback after the injury. So it's a really, really good team, and we'll exciting team to see run out on Saturday, of course. And then there's also the small matter of the World Cup, which is currently taking place, where Morocco went out to France last night in the quarterfinals, 2-0. Tonight sees Spain against Belgium. That's at 9 p.m. or 10 p.m. And then England against Norway, and Argentina against Switzerland. That will be the other quarterfinal rounds. And then finally, Wimbledon is also taking place, the finals of Wimbledon this weekend. On the men's side of things, Jannik Sinner, he just beat Novak Djokovic to move to the final. And it's going to be a 1-2 in the tennis, as Zverev, he made it to the final as well, beating Ferry 7-6, 6-2 and 6-4. On the women's side of things, it's all Czech Republic final, with the world's number 9 and 10 respectively going through to that final. Noskova will take on Muchova in that final. That's tomorrow. The men's will be on Sunday. So lots of sport to look forward to this weekend.
3: Absolutely awesome. A quick mouthful about what's happening in the world of sport. But if you just tuned in, we are speaking about Primrose Rugby Club, who celebrates 130 years in 2026. And they are hosting the Ihsan Sadan Mini Rugby Tournament. Assalamu alaikum, Mr. President, Uncle Rashad Majid. A name, a surname that is synonymous with Primrose and also sports achievement. Uncle Rashad, welcome to the show. Not only have you inspired many, but I was also very fortunate to be coached by Uncle Rashad. He was my under 13 coach. And you can ask him. In our very first game, we beat Zach 66-0. We don't need to say it was their B team, eh? Does it matter? Uncle Rashad, this is a massive milestone. I remember being a ball boy at the centenary, and there was also an array of matches that took place at City Park. Wow. 30 years has gone on, and now we're celebrating 130 years. But this is a big a tournament, but also to have it in Uncle Ihsan's name. But for the club, what does this achievement mean, 130 years, Uncle Rashad?
4: It shows that, you know, the resilience of Primrose going back from 1896 to now. Lots of stumbling blocks on the way, but we recovered all the time and came back stronger. So if you think back, 1960s, when we moved over, Primrose was at City Park. Mm-hmm. Most of the players came from Western Province, from Violets, and they moved in mass to join up with Primrose. And that was in the 1960s. They struggled the first few years, but in 67 they won the first league trophy. Survivors still of that team is my brother Rushdie, Joe Abrams, Mervyn passed away. There's one more person that's Joe and Rushdie is the only two survivors of that era. And then the trophies that we won after that is in 1981. Let me just check up quickly. 1981, we won the Commander and the Diamond. 1983, the League and the Diamond. This is all at City Park. 1985, the League again. And 1990, the league. Very special in 1990 to have won the league, because most of our first team left to form Violets again in 1989. So I took the under-19s, Dulasali, Shaki, Khalant, and those guys, all old men now, took them from the under-19 and formed the first team. Most of them, it's only three or four guys that remained. We won the knockout trophy that year, and the following year in 1990, we won the league again with those youngsters. So Primrose, very resilient, very strong, very good roots where rugby is concerned, you know, from the juniors upwards. Still the same now.
3: How has the club, Uncle Rashad, Primrose, the name, the mighty, mighty Primrose, how have they managed to remain relevant over all of these generations? And I mean, some of the guys playing first team, they wouldn't even know the names that you have mentioned. But how is it that you guys have been able to be relevant throughout the generations?
4: Well, as I said before, we're a community club. So most of our players come from the surrounding areas, came from Claremont originally. Still now, Claremont, Lansdowne, a bit further away. But we stayed relevant because we have the players, the parents, become coaches, and they bring their children, and their children bring their children. So it's basically a family club, but a community club. So that is the main reason why we... Mm-hmm. We improve all the time, and currently we are one of the biggest junior clubs in South Africa.
3: Most definitely.
4: Yeah.
3: From what it is that you have mentioned, I read into it and I hear a lot of values. What are the values that have kept the club together over the century?
4: Values, how do I say? It's important, the character, the morality of that is important. We have a code of conduct that must be followed. Mm-hmm. But it's the kids are taught it, and the adults, and they know what they have to follow in terms of all that, yeah.
3: Mm-hmm. Well, I have come to know Uncle Rashad being the president right now, but I mean back in the day when you were coaching us, the things that stands out to me is not so much the technique of how it is to catch and to pass and where to put your head when you tackle, but it's about discipline, being punctual, showing dedication, and that is not so much of what it is that you told us, but we saw that in you. And you portrayed that in your personality. And I'm pretty sure the values that you speak about, the code of conduct, you are the right man to carry it out. And I think that is probably why the success is also being achieved by Primrose at the present moment. Thank you once again for who it is that you are being as a leader in the community through sport.
4: Okay, shukran.
16: Mr. Chairman, on to you.
5: Yes, so. Tough act to follow.
16: You know what? Just before I ask my questions to you, I just wanted to tell you that while the president was speaking, it was amazing to me how captivating he was while he was speaking, and not only to me and coach, but you also were looking at him like and just listening intently to what he has to say because of all the knowledge that comes from him. And I just thought that was really amazing and something to notice. But, yeah, how long have you been involved with the Primrose Rugby Club
5: for? With the club? I'm going to consider myself a product of the club. I was there as a 13-year-old boy. Muhammad and I would know each other from that time.
16: Wow.
5: Obviously, you know, varsity comes and you've got to move and you've got to... But it's come full circle. I mean, a lot of years have passed on. But I want to come back to the captivating. It's not so much. I mean, the personality is, for a lack of a better word, legendary.
16: Yeah.
5: In today's sort of conversation, whatever conversation. So I could sit and listen, like, literally all day. And
16: yeah.
5: And that's one of the biggest joys, I would say, of serving on the board and the responsibility also of absorbing all of that information, all of that history. Because ultimately... You've got to transition, you've got to adapt to the new environment, and you've got to, but still stay true to those fundamental cores or the core values that Uncle Rashad was just mentioning early on.
16: Yeah, 100%. And is that kind of what led or inspired you to kind of take the role or want to have the role as a chairman?
5: Ben, these things kind of pick you. I don't think that okay. you're kind of 50-50 on it. You know what I mean? It's a big responsibility. But in all seriousness, it's one of the toughest commitments for myself. I mean, my father is a Primrose man, and my brother is a Primrose, and so on, and his kids, and so it's more than just collaborating and working and learning in an organizational setup, which is something that I'm familiar with. But this, it's so close. The responsibility, it's non-monetary. It's way heavier than that.
16: Yeah.
5: And make no mistake. I mean, Muhammad was saying early on. Ik word nog altijd geraps, meneer.
3: Yeah,
5: you know what I mean? When you're not up to the task, it's rugby.
3: Yes.
5: So, 50, it's half and half. So you make yourself available and you make the commitment and you give it your best shot.
16: Lovely stuff. And, of course, this tournament is, of course, in the name of... it carries Mr. Iksan Sadan's name.
5: Yes, sir. I'll sort of ton of pressure. I'm hoping to pass it now to Sabit shortly also to take some weight of that.
16: But just before we give it to him, just tell me a bit of history behind why was he chosen and what has he meant to Primrose over the years?
5: I'm going to just very quickly give my own personal experience.
16: Please do.
5: Because I'm also... And then hopefully Sabit will maybe come in with the actual framework of it. So it's mini rugby. And you can't come to Primrose if you don't love it. You know, there's nothing more... There are a couple of benefits that you get along the way when you're 13, 15, 16, but introducing, the best introduction to this institution is that affinity. And no one encapsulates that more than Uncle Ihsan. It's his sort of intrinsic nature with the culture, you know what I mean? He moves around with it, and it's I think it's sometimes a curse also for Uncle Ihsan sometimes, you know, because things change also, and then he sees like, you know. So they're always there, and I'm very fortunate, I mean, to be the convener of the executive, to have that resource sort of available. But in terms of the larger structure, that's the... So the tournament is sort of premised on the character.
16: Yeah.
5: And it was just a... When Thabit shared this idea with me, the very first time, I think it was maybe a week, three weeks ago. Yeah, it was a while back.
6: So quickly, yeah.
5: Yeah.
6: But, you know, I mean, if you look at Uncle Ihsan, I mean, Uncle Ihsan is at almost every junior game. There's games we play away where Uncle Ihsan will take a driver to come see the kids play, report back to us at the junior structure, say, hey, this under-13 team is doing very well. You know, we should get this team ready now, ready for the first team in the future. So he's always rooted into our own men. And yeah. His heart is there with the kids. And, you know, he wants to eventually see them transition into the senior setup,
16: yeah.
6: Which I think is fantastic. I was watching him Monday night when it was raining. Was it this week, Uncle Sam? I was helping with setting out the cones for the under-18s. You know what I mean? That is, like, where do you see that around?
16: Yeah.
6: You know? I mean, we've got many stalwarts at the club. And, I mean, this is people that has given their lives to this club.
16: Yeah.
6: So, I mean, what better way to honor them than giving them this type of stage, you know?
16: 100%.
6: And I mean, often we do this when the people are not around, you know? And I mean, after while they're still here, let us honor them yeah. while they're around so they can see and experience. And also, they can see what they mean mm-hmm. to all of us around. I mean, we learn from them all the time. I mean, Uncle Rashad, Glixans, Butafakhir, you know, it's all these people that's around us still, we're all learning from them. Because, I mean, we're new into this thing. Obviously, second year now, yeah, I think. Oh. So we're still learning.
16: Yeah.
6: So we've got big shoes to fill if we were to stay around for a while, you know.
3: A massive congratulations, guys, to the leadership, but to the man himself, Uncle Ihsan, Mr. Ihsan Sadan. Firstly, congratulations, well done. The acknowledgements, they are not only because we are on the side of the microphone, it's because you have achieved that through it is that you have chosen to be over the years. But if we look back in the years or over the years and your journey of being with Primrose and so on, how did your involvement with Primrose Rugby begin, Uncle San?
7: Assalamu alaikum wa rahmatullahi wa barakatuh. Muhammad, very emotional. And what can I say? I can say shukr to Allah subhanahu wa ta'ala. They have blessed me, the health and strength.
3: Alhamdulillah.
7: They have taken the journey. And looking back now, I'm looking through the window of the studio, looking at Imam Abdullah Harun.
3: Wow.
7: That was one of my real, true role models. I was with him quite a lot in my primary school and high school days. He was married to my father's sister, so there was a lot of time I was with Imam. Imam in that time was very involved in fighting apartheid. Was a very strong person in that, and he continued with it. And my inspiration and my things from Imam Abdullah Harun was always looking at the youth, because if you take look after the youth, you will always have a successful club, rugby, school, whatever. The youth must be, you know, educated, they must be strengthened, they must learn discipline, akhlaq, trust, and all that. And Imam was very, very hard on that. He was also very inspirational of Primrose Rugby Club being Primrose today, because the day when Primrose individuals wanted to go up to City Park, we couldn't get in because why? There was a clause in the constitution, no Muslim clubs is allowed to come and join City and Suburban. The same thing happened at Cape District. We are starting with Dunkerville Bluebells, same clothes, no Muslims. And that is how we came about with Violets. couldn't go to track anymore because group years I came in operation at the time. At the time, 69-60, that we were all removed from Claremont. But in the same breath, we had to keep going. We had to play. The club had to go further. And Violence had to continue, you know, produce and be there for the community. But things certainly didn't work out. And that's how we, as Primroses, individually, went to City Park and joined up with Primrose Rugby Club. And there again, Imam was very instrumental because Imam told him, how can we have that type of clause in your constitution where no Muslims is allowed to play? But here we are fighting apartheid. So there's no ways that we can be part of this unless you change that thing so that we can move forward and pursue rugby or anything in this country of ours without having such clause. We can't have that. So Alhamdulillah, Imam was very instrumental. I mean, he had the sister son, Hadi Muhammad, my Algar Haipa in Channa.
3: I mean,
7: we were together always because Imam used to go to the track rugby, but Primroses was always in his heart.
3: Mm-hmm.
7: That's where I really, and today, I mean, I can look at him because I followed what he said and I continue. I always maintain, I've got grandchildren praying today for Primroses. Alhamdulillah. But I always say, our youth, our children, please take care of them. Whether it's a rugby, kids, school, whatever. Take care of them and pursue over them and make them good examples for the people who come again. Muhammad, I mean, another thing was, I mean, I was born in Claremont. Your grandfather, the Achis al-Raham, and the Ma'am and the Usi al-Raham, they were the Khalans, I grew up. They actually inspired me also to play rugby. Mahavi Khalan, Ismail Khalan, your daddy Sali, Khalans, you know, Noor and Saad. The other day when was at the janaza of the Limigo. So Noor spoke to me and he said to these people, you know, this man, we let him play rugby, cricket, violent cricket, violent rugby. And they were also very inspiration being today where I am today.
3: Alhamdulillah.
7: The grandfather was, I mean, truly, even the building series. You know what the thing also? When we moved out of Claremont, people in Claremont had to go look for places, plots, whatever. Some had to go to Mannenberg, Heidelberg, Bontebal. And that was another reason why this couldn't continue, because why? Now it was not traveling. Thrice, where you get in Claremont, you get into the bus, straight to Greenpoint track, in a bus, out of the bus. So we, all our guys, was all the family was spread out far and wide. And that time, Muhammad, we had our parents, our goodness, they had to build houses. And Alhamdulillah, we were very rich at things in artisans for the best. Claremont for the best. And I tell you, that time, artisans, they used to wear jackets and ties, but they were building on building trade. So well at birthday was that time. But I mean, then we had to, like Sundays, we had to go help build house, the chapu, the akisais, amalin wetter, whatever. Sarah Spiros.
3: The men who dinamo won and hanet su dia
7: yo no. But I mean, this is all things, Muhammad, that really kept me going up to today. Always father, we're all friends. And that's how I just continued up to today. My brother, Muhammad Ali, said that Muhammad knows he was very close with Ali, close to Ali.
3: May Allah give him the chance.
7: So it's a very rich history, man.
3: Mm-hmm.
7: That's why I'm still here. That's why I'm so passionate. And what I see today, I see these Alvi and Thabit people, they always pursue and the juniors, our children. And to see a Rasmid fold with parents, grandparents, aunties, uncles, and sisters. Even Violet also. The same is there. Because Violet and Pro is basically a family team. Man.
3: Mm-hmm.
7: I always maintain that there was no bad things. They did it for some reason. And the day when they started to go back to Violence again, there was nothing. They went. Tiki Khalan, Muxi Khalan, all those things. And we were parted in good today. I'm still. violets, primroses.
3: Community man. Uncle Iksan, over the years, you wake up in the morning after your playing days, you go and support the coaches, like Thabit mentioned, you put out the cones for the coaches and so on. You there, whether it is that you need to fulfill a role as a manager, as a father on the day, a coach on the day, you know, you need to wear all of these hats. But have you ever imagined any time during your journey that you would be recognized in the way that the Primrose management is recognizing you through this mini rugby tournament?
7: Alhamdulillah, I truly want to say tonight, I feel very, very honored.
3: Alhamdulillah.
7: Alhamdulillah. Shukr to President, all the other committee junior members, parents, to have really honored me in this way. Truly, I feel very humble, thankful and grateful. Not because of my journey, but because I can see that what is going to happen in the next 130 years again is going to also just carry through the legacy of us going through to our children, grandchildren, and their children, grandchildren. And just to keep the community together. Mm-hmm. Muhammad is so beautiful to see on Saturdays. Our grandparents, uncles, aunties, and families coming to Rosmeet, going to Virus, also Sakarut, sitting on the chairs and enjoying the rugby from the morning. The rugby in the morning is so fantastic. You would look at the parents and the grandparents. They're practically running onto the field.
3: Yeah, so I'm going to give over to Riaz just to get from Thabit what it is that the tournament is made up of. And so forth.
16: Yeah, I must mic you there because I was also still okay. Wait, is that what he was saying? but yeah, Thabit, just in terms of that mini rugby, and yeah. The chairman was speaking about it, the Hassan was speaking about it. Why is it so important especially to community clubs?
6: Look, I think we need to start like what Hassan just mentioned. Now we need to get our communities together again. You know, it doesn't mean to say if you play at Violets or Collegians, whatever, that we are opponents. We obviously playing on the field, we playing against each other, but off the field we should be, you know, we should be amicable to one another. We should be, you know, we're from the same makeup basically.
16: Yeah.
6: So I think restarting this community event, we can just build that bridge better and quicker also to get it to where we need to be. Because we're having too many segments, you know, segments mm-hmm. being built. I'm Collegians, I'm Violets, and, you know, the children are on social media and they, you know, one against another, you know, forming this type of small gangs. It's becoming a bit, I don't know what's the word to use there, Alvi?
5: Yeah.
6: Irritating, no, for the lack of a
5: better word.
6: So,
5: we've used a
6: you know, we need to bring it all back to mm-hmm. one place again, man.
16: Yeah.
6: And I think that is something that Badak Sain stands firmly for, you know, making it about sport and leaving this other issues for the sidelines. Mm-hmm. You know?
16: And in terms of the youngsters, how many are we expecting this? How many are we expecting around?
6: We've got six clubs
16: okay.
6: That are participating. It's Collegians, Rangers, Manenberg Rangers, Caledonian Roses, and Primrose. See what I left out there? And Violets.
16: Mm-hmm.
6: So it's all, you know, all the homegrown guys around us that are going to be there. At the moment now, we're fortunate enough to have quite a large playing base at our junior structure. We currently house about 510 players.
16: Wow.
6: From under 7 all the way up to under 18. So we're very fortunate in that regard. We've now just formed under 13 C team, which is very uncommon at a community club.
16: Yeah.
6: You know, so that just shows that the efforts that's being put in from everybody around is being relayed to the parents out there and it's showing on the field. It gives us a bit of a nightmare, organizing fixtures myself, Fahmi, Halan, Abdullah, and mm-hmm. you know, the other guys around. It's an endless headache. So we have some weekends where we host maybe 5 different clubs on the day to
16: wow.
6: fulfill all the fixtures.
16: Yeah.
6: So it's a bit of hard work.
16: But, sure.
6: You know, when the children all play, I mean, then I think that's all the reward that you can ask for, yeah.
16: 100%. And just in terms of schools, what role do schools play in this kind of adventure?
6: So one of the points that we were looking at when we started with this whole initiative and just trying to reshape things was to offer a better product of rugby at our club. And I know we was taking, it is taking a lot of toll on a lot of us, because you know what's happening out there now is people are looking, or children at this age are looking to play good rugby at schools mostly.
16: Yeah.
6: You know. So now, me and Alvin were speaking, so we're saying, you know what, parents are now going to these schools out there, you know, I'm not going to mention names, but then paying this exorbitant amount of school fees, and it's primarily for the sport, cricket, yeah, and rugby, because on the play in that leagues, on the play against the oppositions that they can play against, you know, we didn't get we're not fortunate enough to play against those teams out there. But then also you're having now parents paying 7,000-8,000 in school fees, getting the same level of education they can maybe get at a normal school, you know, around. But you're actually paying this fees for rugby and cricket, you know.
16: Yeah.
6: You can come to Pyramids, we offer a similar product. You also get seen by selectors around, you know what I mean? And I think that will close that financial gap and burden that the parents currently have.
16: Yeah.
6: Because I think that is a big issue that we're trying to address.
16: 100%. And yeah, it's very difficult to kind of offer that and make sure that they know that that's possible for them as well.
6: That's the thing. Yeah.
16: Why is kind of introducing sport, specifically rugby in this case, to children at such a young age so important?
6: Look, I think rugby

0: because discipline is a big thing in the field, you know, because you get tested throughout the game. Throughout the whole game, you're being, you know, you're in a physical battle. So way better to test discipline than on the rugby field, you know.
1: 100%.
2: Mm-hmm. Yeah, I just want to open up the discussion a little bit so that we can get a little bit more information about the tournament or the rugby day that is happening out at... It is happening at Rosmead, am I correct, Alvi?
3: Yes, it's happening.
2: Yeah. So tell me, how many clubs did you say is...
3: There are six clubs. I mean, there are six clubs that are... not just geographically linked. I mean, there's a relationship with those mm-hmm. clubs, and that's the inaugural group that it's a committee decision. It's not like we deliberate and we talk about it. And mm-hmm. you know, there's so many more influential points of view when it comes to putting something like this together. It's not just we have festivals, but there's a completely different, a very big. I mean, Thabit laid down just a mm-hmm. part of the whole brainchild, if I can call it that. It's multifaceted. If you can, mm-hmm. if you can teach a 7-year-old to navigate a rugby match, you'll be able to do a lot of things. You know what I mean?
2: 100%.
3: So the clubs have got some there's history, obviously, and legacy, and the different colors is what we need to celebrate, man. You know what I mean? The differences is what makes us actually mm-hmm. so phenomenal. And our rugby, we were at Scotch's Kloof the other day, Uncle Rashad, and we were talking to them also. It's a similar thing. There's something really special about our rugby culture and our rugby way that knits everything nicely together. So we're hoping to see a lot of 7-year-olds, 8-year-olds in their colors and celebrating. Yeah, just so, having one big celebration.
2: So, Thabit, is that the age groups? Alvi's mentioning 7-year-olds, 8-year-olds. So, what are the age groups that's going to compete out there?
0: Under 7, under 8, and under 9 for this weekend. This event also carries on to next week.
2: We're all
0: having the primary school day on Saturday, on the Mandela Day, no? 18th.
2: Yeah. Yes.
0: So, that will be under 10s and under 13s in action. And that tournament will be in commemoration of Uncle Fahir Hamildin. And then on Sunday, the day after, we'll have the...
2: We have to get you in studio again next weekend. It's been too far.
0: And then the Sunday, we're having the under-14s and under-18 mm-hmm. tournament. That will be in honor of none other than Uncle Rashad Majid. So we've got two good weekends to look forward to.
2: Awesome stuff. Tell me, Thabit, what makes this particular event different from the other events that you've mentioned, Alvi?
0: I think this event, it aims to be bigger than just Primrose Rugby Club. Mm-hmm. So what we've mentioned to the other clubs involved is that this thing is to take on a form of a circuit, you know? So
2: I see.
0: So for this event at Rosmead now, so we'll get benefit of the fundraising for the day. And then for next season, inshallah, we'll mm-hmm. have this event at every club that's involved. So
2: brilliant. Mm-hmm. That's a brilliant initiative. I mean,
3: Grand Prix,
2: to keep something going, the funds are needed, and you guys are behind the scenes making sure the transport is paid, you know what I mean, the equipment and so forth. And every club has those needs. You know, so it will go a long way in terms of keeping it alive, the initiative alive, if it is that you're looking at the interests of all the clubs involved. And that's a great thing. What time does everything begin, guys?
0: The first game kicks off at 8:30. And then we aim to finish off just after the war.
2: Mm-hmm.
0: So it's a jam-packed day. We've got A and B sections throughout, because it is a... fully developmental age group still. Mm-hmm. You know, so we've got, some guys only join at age 8, they haven't maybe played at 7, so, you know, we kind of split it up to make it competitive for everybody and enjoyable mm-hmm. mostly, you know, so more than ever.
2: There's a lot being said around in the rugby chat rooms and so on with regards to tag being implemented. How are you going to... provide contact and tag on the day? What have you decided the format of the games are going to be like?
0: So the tag is only for under 7.
2: I see.
0: And under 8. Mm-hmm. And then under 9, then they start doing contact rugby.
2: Perfect. That's what the parents want to see, no?
0: The parents want

0: receive contact with a few parents who are complaining about the stag situation.
1: So families that are listening, I'm pretty sure that you are excited. We've connected so much with where it is that we've come from, where it is that we are right now, and where else to start better than by our youth to take us to where it is that we want to go. Thabit Alvi, what can we expect out there as families as we arrive there tomorrow morning?
2: Yeah.
1: Food trucks, the atmosphere, is this a tournament?
3: We're sitting with the man in the same room. So right. The pressure is already on,
1: Mm-hmm.
3: But we're trying our utmost to make it like we said, a celebration. So there'll 100%. Be food. There'll be entertainment of sorts. We're just hoping that it's to the approval of mm-hmm. the guest of honor, and we're trying to give it the absolute
1: net
3: beast.
1: Discipline.
3: You know what
1: I mean? Wat is al gaan sê, hou die discipline dan hou hulle daai man se smile op sy gesig. Sy kry.
2: Ja,
1: 100%. Respect the referee. Ja. Jy gaan nie die referee se mind change nie. Is ek reg?
2: So 'n referee, nou rugby.
1: Nou praat ek in sy taal. But it's not a tournament. There's no winners.
3: For sure.
1: Okay.
3: That's another. I mean, the tournament concept is somewhere over the last 5 years or so.
1: Mm-hmm.
3: You know, COVID. We're still in the COVID reset. Era, if I can call it that. So the playing for points, we're introducing that again at Rosmead, and also to have the winners know how to accept these awards. It's difficult to teach the kids also how to fight for a first place, and also how to, if they're not in first place, how to mm-hmm. to accommodate that, and how to learn and interpret that, even the A and the B sections. So everything has been done very sort of systematically with the purpose. It's not just haphazardly pulled together, but it is a very tournament-centric competition. Mm-hmm. We want the teams to go for it, you know, and we want the coaching and the communities also to cheer, and we can do that in the best possible way, in the form of a celebration,
1: mm-hmm.
3: you know what I mean?
1: Look, as we're winding down in terms of time, but I mean the excitement in the room is really not winding down at all. But maybe a question to all of us. It is one thing that we are celebrating Putaig San through this initiative, but it is also another thing to make sure that we pay tribute to our community volunteers. Perhaps a question for everybody, maybe. Do we do enough in our community clubs to recognize volunteers in community sport?
3: Uncle Rashad, can you jump in there? It's a big one.
4: What can I say? Look, a whole community structure is based on volunteers.
1: Mm-hmm.
4: And I've been involved with rugby since 1970 as a high school boy. I just finished my matric. And over the years, what can we do? What we're doing now, I think that's something very good. You know, it's never been done because you volunteer, you work, but no, there's no recognition. So I applaud the junior structure for doing this with Butaig San tomorrow. At least he's proud that he's being honored. He can feel that we are behind him, you know, that he's not just there every Saturday. So I think it's a good thing
1: mm-hmm.
4: that we're doing what we're doing here.
1: Riaz has got some rapid questions. He's going to shoot it to Alvi. Alvi, is it right? Keep your hands up.
3: Target me. What is this? How much is now crash ball that you're throwing me? Yes,
5: and this is going to be super rapid fire because time is of the essence now. We're running quick fast as time. Okay, quick fires. Complete the sentence, basically.
3: Okay.
5: Rugby is?
3: Life.
5: Okay. Primrose means?
3: Oh, life.
5: Service means
3: community.
5: Okay, community means?
3: Community means strength.
5: Lovely. And then last one, legacy means?
3: Legacy means, can I, these two in front of us, living legacy. Our peers, you know, it's, yes, sir. Yeah, that's a very, because they said, I'm looking at them. I mean, yeah. We didn't have a dry eye in the room early on with Uncle Ihsan's introduction. Mm-hmm. That's what legacy means, love, to me. Yeah.
5: I love it. Shukran so much for that.
1: Uncle Ihsan, I can only commend the club for taking the time, the initiative, and even just the thought, even if this thing didn't happen, the thought alone, the value behind the thought, you know, it will also inspire, encourage, and motivate the other young volunteers as well. I mean, not that we're doing it to get our name on a tournament, but Uncle Ihsan, with you, we also don't commemorate just yourself, but we also remember the Uncle Ali's, Uncle Nazim Karil's, the Paul Leo's, those guys, you know. And the many families who have been there on a wet and cold Saturday morning, you know, barefooted with nowhere else. Remember, there wasn't too much that was able to entertain us back then. There wasn't PlayStation. There wasn't MMA. Alvi?
3: No, you just reminded me also now of what Riaz touched on right at the beginning. Mm-hmm. You know, if it wasn't for volunteers, you and I wouldn't be sitting here, my friend.
1: 100%.
3: And that's why when we serve on this exam, and we're very blessed. I mean, I'd be remiss not to mention the youth committee, the executive committee, all of those, all the parents. We wouldn't be here if it weren't for these men and women that volunteer their time to teach you something, you know, as a kid. So we serve out of duty sometimes, not just for fun. We owe it.
1: So tonight we've spoken in length about rugby, but also more importantly, we've spoken about legacy. Trophies, they will gather dust. Results, they will be forgotten, but service leaves a footprint that generations will continue to follow. Congratulations, not only to the Ihsan Sadans sitting in front of us, but to the Ihsan Sadans of the world. Thank you, Shukran, for who it is that you are being, for what it is that you are giving. Congratulations once again to Primrose Rugby Club on celebrating 130 years. May the tournament tomorrow be successful. May everybody be a winner, but most of all, may rugby be a winner. Thank you once again for joining us on Friday Night Sports Desk. I'm your host, and I'm joined with Riaz. Shukran from myself, Coach MG. Assalamu alaikum wa rahmatullahi wa barakatuh.

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7: 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Uzai bloka. 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Once I'm all blay. This is our city. Let's keep it clean. 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
3: As the sacred month of Muharram ushers in a new Islamic year, it brings with it a message of renewal and reflection from the sacrifice at Karbala, a timeless example of courage and unwavering faith, to the many reminders of Allah's mercy and protection throughout the prophetic history. 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
1: Assalamu alaikum, Cape Town. It is baie koud vanaand. And if you're listening to my voice tonight, you are in the right place at the right time for a Friday aand. This is the Innie Cape Culture Hour show on Radio 786, 100.4 FM. I'm Nazim Davids and Saeed on the desk. And I promise you, ons gaan dinge 'n bietjie warm maak. It's bitter cold in die Kaap. We're going to kick off, actually, if anybody can tell me who this young man is singing this litchi. And the choir, I've got a prize uma from the start here, a prize for Nan. Tell me who this singer is and who this choir is. Laat ons gaan, Saeed.

I mean, sir, yo, I only got one answer. One person responded to the question. Yeah, mense, has nou nog 'n antwoord. So, but Ibrahim Baren says definitely not for Ad Richards and Breakaways. Let's say Ishak Adams say as nie but that Dulcis in die London Tensy, ons weet as Rosa Gakkie, salam alaikum. Ja, mense, ek ja, gaat de prijs. And you know what's the prize? What prize I was going to give away to for this question, Saeed? Two tickets for section 2 of the Cape Malay Choir Board competition coming up at the Arts Cape. The biggest section, 2 tickets worth. Yo, klom geld. Ja, mensen, nobody can tell me who that was. Let's do this one message for now. Assalamu alaikum to Nazim. I hope you and your family is well. Alhamdulillah. I would like to say to Putamaili Ajaran or Papa to have a nice weekend and he must rest and take care of himself. I will see him on Monday, inshallah. And to my husband, Faisal Lawrence, who is not feeling so well, may Allah subhanahu wa ta'ala grant you complete shifa. I mean, can I play Ottoman's Lichi Kanala? Not tonight, Fatima Maaf. I played one last week. And the week before that, for that matter. So, right. A couple more messages. Let me make a list. Nabuwaya Isaac, Salam. How you all? Nazim, Baya Slamat, Maimuna Parker, Khadija Adam Solomons, Ubaid Fredericks, Mariam Suka van Dorfstraat, Rushdie Henry. You must have a wonderful day, inshallah, from Nabuwaya. And Faiz in Mendeley. Shukran Nazim for reading my message. Auntie Zulaikha Badin, Buta Ismail, Butakhala, Adilka, get well soon, inshallah. Ante Rabia say, Salam Butanazim. A deeply grateful message of thanks, shukran, to the Fonko Frowe and their entourage for their assistance in helping for the amazing function tomorrow, inshallah. Namely, Aisha Martin, Mishka Davids, Auntie Tima Wadi, Ma Biti, Washifa Rousseau and the Lekker Funk of Provence, you are amazing and appreciated. Ameen. Safe home, inshallah. Shukran, Auntie Rabia. Of course, folks, tomorrow night is the big Parkdale's Netherlands evening at Grassy Park Civic. I don't know if there's still tickets available. I will let you know shortly. But compliments of the Parkdale's Exco, I am going to give away 2 tickets to that function tomorrow night. Tickets worth over 500 rand. 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Nou, it's not van ek. Ishak Adams, it's not Peter Dulcis. Nari Peterson, Salam Nazim, biscuits out of the oven, tea is made. Nou, wacht ons vir die liedjes. Right. Okay, folks, I wonder. Okay. Nee, mense, laat ek nou veel sê wie dat hy was. Die liedje, let me give you a bit of history about that liedje. That was Rosa, of course. But on this, at that section, that year of competition, toe het hy team nie a liedje. Ek kan nie historie onhou, nie is baie lang terug. But die team het nie a liedje gehad. Toe die side, hulle sommer die aan voor competition. Ons gaat morgen aan Rosa sing. En die man wat natuurlijk voor gesing het, is Ismail of Putisal. That was Angelire from the year, I think it was 1988. To sing alle Rosa in die competition. Whether they got the prize, I cannot remember. But there is your answer. It was actually Miley Sal and Angelire from 1987 daarom. 3 arts. Right, next up we've got one by Zinnias, but Leidari and Seaman, Amin Vardin, and Zinnias from 2001.

0: That was, of course, Armin Vardin, wat lei daar in Simon. Ek praat nou so gelukkig, die number stop net daar, boom. So I've got some VVIPs in studio with me tonight. They are going to promote their upcoming show, 7th of August, side by side. Ek het my al moeg gedoen. So something to really look forward to. Aziza Richards en klein meneer Richards. Salamu alaikum. Wat is die boetie naam?
1: Shaik Bardin.
0: Shaik Bardin. So, Aziza Richards Bardin. Shaik Bardin. En Fouad Richards Jr. Salamu alaikum. Welkom.
1: Salamu alaikum. Shukran
0: voor hey, I can't say no to your opa. You know that. Hey, Leno en luister.
1: Ja.
0: Salamu alaikum, Bouta Fouad. Ja, ik ken nogal je Fouad Richards liedje van Vanaan. Is actually pathetic. Mm. Ik zou maar met zoek. But in any case, folks, we've got our superstars in studio, they are here for a specific reason tonight. They want you to come out and support their own function by the thousands. Aziza Richards, vertel vir ons, wat gaan gebeur?
1: Ja, maar so is talk, ne? The titi maar so is talk.
0: Titi maar so is talk.
1: So on the 7th of August, myself and my little brother, Fouad Richards Jr., will be hosting our first event together. So
0: this is a first one.
1: It's our first one together, like on our
0: just the
1: own.
0: Two of you.
1: Yes, Uncle Nazim.
0: Okay.
1: So previously, we obviously used to be with Opa, and then I ventured out and did my own events, and then I think Fouad realized there's no place like home, and then we came up with the idea of side by side, telling our story and our journey as singing siblings. So Uncle Nazim knows us. We used to sing together when we were little, and then we grew up. And then he went his own way and I went my own way. So, yeah, we're basically going to bring our journey to
0: stronger
1: life on
0: together.
1: Stage. Yes, we are much stronger together. For I'd say most altijd, there's no better duo than us. Ons kijk net voor elkaar en weet ons wat om te zingen. But that is the connection that we have as siblings. So we're bringing that to life with a musical at Cedar High in Mitchell's Plain.
0: Okay, so is it not a singer? Yes.
1: No, it's not
0: a story.
1: Yes, so okay. It's the story of our journey as siblings. He has his own story, I have my own story, but it all started with the two of us together. And there's not a lot of people that know that actually, like, he's on social media now for a few months, and when people see us together, then they're like, oh my word, now it makes sense that you are siblings, which is so weird.
0: No,
1: because
0: man,
1: people
0: how can
1: only,
0: people not know
1: people
0: your brother
1: only used
0: and sister?
1: To know us as brother and sister.
2: Yeah.
1: But now they know him as Fouad and they know me as Aziza.
0: Okay, you've got your own identity.
1: Yes, so we have our own brands now.
0: Own brands, ek sien nie ding, ek sien nie ding.
1: Yeah.
0: So it's not just a straightforward variety show.
1: No.
0: Vertel ons bietjie meer, net so'n klein bietjie, hulle moet ook kyk, hulle moet met hulle bus maak.
2: All I can say is with Nazim that this is something that I think we put our heart and soul onto this production. So I don't think anyone would want to miss it, man, and there's a reason like why the show's name is Side by Side, because the show is side by side, man. We want people that doesn't know our history, we want them to come experience it with us, especially for the people that is supporting us now.
1: Our new followers.
2: We want them, yes, our new followers. We want them to know where it all started and like
0: how it started.
2: Yes. How it started, yes. And where we are today. They know where we are today, but they need to must be part of everything, man.
0: Where you come from.
2: Yes.
1: Which is something that we're very proud of.
2: See you there.
0: So just your mom, Opa.
1: I am not going to give away anything.
0: Okay.
1: We didn't
0: put...
1: Yes, they must come to the show. We didn't put anyone but ourselves on the poster because there's so much that's going to happen on that night. Das mense wat die meer singe wat gaat sing. That's all I'm going to say. And everyone's favorites. I mean, if you love the Richards family, all your favorites are going to be there. And it's going to be a great evening. So yeah, I'm not going to give anything else away.
0: Okay, mense, dink julle so lang daaroor. Think on the questions you want to ask Fouad or Aziza or Shaik. Want hy sit maar nie op sy phone. But in any case, ons speel gou 'n liedjie. This one is a special dedication. One of the people who follow this show every single Friday night, Ishak Adams. So vanaan is hy. Ishak is actually a legend of the Cape Malay Choir. Fraternity. So he sing Ishak self a liedjie. Ishak Adams Malayer koorklanke en langskendag.

0: Ishaq Adams, I hope you enjoyed that, Litchi. It sounds great to have your voice coming over the airwaves. And this CD, this recording was done a long, long time ago, more than 25, almost 30 years ago. So, Malayer Koorklank, met langskeen dag, Ishaq Adams, a regular follower and listener of the Anika Culture Hour show. Fuad Richards and Aziza Richards. Pardon?
1: Shaik.
0: Okay. I see Aziza Richards, pardon. It's Aziza Richards.
1: Aziza Richards.
0: Period. Amper Suzaim. You know that Mushwika Bota.
1: That's
0: so. Aziza and Fuad has decided very kindly, have decided that they are going to give away 4 tickets tonight. 2 tickets will be for 2 siblings. So a bro and a sister, bro and a bro, a sister and a sister, yeah, and so on. They are eligible to win that 2 tickets. Yeah. Value? Okay, photos no rakum. So the show side by side is wanneer?
1: It's on the 7th of August.
0: At
1: Cedar High in Mitchell's Plain.
0: In Mitchell's Plain.
1: Show starts at 8 p.m. Tickets are 150 rand.
0: You're cheap.
1: Buy a trip for awesome mensamos.
0: But now, tickets sales at the venue or can they buy online?
1: No, so they have to purchase online. We have a WhatsApp line. The number is 076-486-8534.
0: 076-486-8534.
1: And that number is also on the poster on all our social media platforms.
0: Okay. So, and that number, you contact this number for tickets?
1: Yes, Uncle Nazim.
0: And then is there...
1: Yeah, then they will get the message and then the tickets will be processed from there.
0: Okay, cool. Yeah. So, it's not a web ticket thing, a ticket, whatever it is, ticketing.
1: So it's a WhatsApp line.
0: Okay, cool. Don't pay any commission on the tickets, clever girl. So, 150 Rand, 7th of August, Cedar High School in Mitchell's Plain.
1: Yeah.
0: 8 o'clock. Kan die ding begin. If organizations want, as daar vir hulle ook, as hulle wil the opportunity gebruik nou for fundraisers.
1: Fundraising opportunities, yes.
0: Hulle kan kom praat. So only this number, or Aziza Fuad, is there other numbers for people to contact?
1: No, that is our business line.
0: Okay, yeah. So any business inquiries,
1: yes,
0: any organizations looking for yeah, ways to raise funds, Malay choirs.
1: Yes.
0: You can speak to Aziza or Fuad on this number, 076-486-8534. That is their business number. And... how many people can that place take?
1: 450 or
0: 500. Okay, so 500 people.
1: Yes.
0: So as 5 Malay choirs, elke een 100 tickets wat. Hulle kry 'n stukkie, hulle kry 'n stukkie almal wen.
1: Yeah, and we are basically almost 70% sold out.
0: Oh my word, yes.
1: So yeah, alhamdulillah. The ticket sales has been going very well and it's actually very nice to see our people
0: support.
1: They're supporting us and they're coming out for us.
0: Well done, Cape Town. Well done.
1: Yeah, we're very proud.
0: We're also grateful.
1: Yes, very
2: grateful.
0: Because I was listening this Make Tonight Beautiful. Who sings that again?
1: Tamia.
0: She's coming. Onbeskofte prijse, joh.
1: Yes.
0: Tamia is amper sieke 100 jaar oud. I'm just saying.
1: Yes, but we still have our, you know, I see a lot of people that support the local, and that's beautiful. Well done, Cape Town. That loyal, for our supporters. Yeah.
0: So unfortunately, there's not a lot of tickets left. 70% sold.
1: Yes. So, almost 70% sold out.
0: So, folks, you must know track now, no?
1: Yes, they must hurry.
0: It's, it's in a month's time, just about. A little bit less than a month. So, I'll give you the number again, 076-486-8534, to send your details to that number,
1: yeah,
0: and they will contact you and arrange for your ticketing. Only 150 rand, what a bargain, what a bargain. Okay, are you going to give us now like a taste of what we can expect? Saida, are we kind of ready for that?
3: Mm-hmm.
0: So it's okay. What we're gonna do is Aziza's gonna do something.
1: Okay.
0: Then Fuad is gonna sing something, and then we're gonna have a side by side move.
1: Okay, that would be Color of My Love.
0: Sure. Local talent means a local talent.

0: Thank you.
1: Ecker speechless. That was beautiful, Aziza.
2: Good.
1: Cape Town, it also means a new talent. Wow, wow, wow, wow, wow. I'm immensely proud that this comes from the heart of Mitchell's Plain. Yeah. And we've got people listening in the West Indies, in Guyana. We've got people listening in Sydney, people listening in Riyadh, in Dubai, in the Middle East, people in the UK listening.
2: Awesome.
1: PE, so, Uitenhage, Johannesburg, East London, Durban.
2: Amazing.
1: Wow, wow, wow, wow.
2: Uncle Maxine, before we go, I have to break your word. You said something, and I want to actually just add to that. You said Cape Town has a lot of talent. So what we are doing with the show, it is a live musical production. But everyone that we are using is local people, local talent, that local talent that doesn't get the opportunity or the platform to reach their goal. So everyone that we are using, our backup vocalist that we got, it's guys who stand in the pack at teams who don't get the opportunity.
1: But the teams.
2: Klop different teams. But it's guys, but it's mense wat hulle miskyk, who have talent, who can actually sing, the little ones that we're using, the band that we are using, the live band,
1: is actually
2: Cedar High's local talent that we are using.
1: Oh, so it's a live band thing.
2: Yes. So we are trying to create a platform and to give opportunity to, or we want to use our platform to give opportunity
1: to others,
2: to other people. And that is basically, besides us giving the show, telling our story, that is also the purpose behind what we are doing. We know we don't often get opportunity very easily. And we want to be the people who, if we can be that person to give you the opportunity, if somebody is in that hall and they like the other girl that's on the show more than me, I would be so happy if she should get an opportunity. That, like, just as an example, that is what I want from this event. Inshallah.
1: Wow. Inshallah. Inshallah. They make a deal for iemand anders in 10 dieren gaan op. That's how it works. A few messages here just very quickly. Brother Yusuf Rusiru is actually in Guyana in the West Indies. It's a good friend of mine. He's, so when it's 9 o'clock here, it's about 6-7 hours. So it's 1 o'clock in the afternoon. They're a couple of hours behind us. So it was actually his wife's birthday. So I have two shout outs. Firstly, for my beautiful wife, Rukhshana, whose birthday was on Tuesday. And to the one and only Mani Davids, may Allah grant them both many more happy and healthy years filled with khair, baraka, prosperity and afia. Ameen, ya Rabbal Alameen. Shukran, Yusuf Rasir. And, of course, a big happy birthday to Rukhshana Rasir. And Mani Davids, my geliefste bro. Okay, we'll have Mani back in here, because Mani's also got something coming up.
2: Okay.
1: That first weekend in August. And also for others, not just for himself, for other people, to enable others to. And that is what's brilliant about Cape Town, was making it for herself. It was cake for the next month. A few more messages here before we get back to the Richards family. Tariq Sali, salam guys. No, that's not. Assalamu alaikum to Nazim, loving the leeches and tracks on that's on tonight. And Sumaya, salam. Beautiful rendition of that song. Very, very well done. That is for you, Aziza. That is from Sumaya. Ekpiti Robia Sumaya. Yeah. Brother Reynold Brachi says, Salam Nazim, shukran for that, for the lichis and that beautiful track on this cold evening. Regards and all the best to you and your family. Thank you, Reynold. Auntie Coulson says, Salam Nazim, ons kry nie koud nie, sy maak dit warm. En ons is aan die brand, shukran for bearing the cold to come out and entertain us. It is deeply, deeply appreciated. Warm greetings, Kulsum Sawata. Shukran anti Kulsum. There was another one, Rugaya Sali. Oh, okay. Rugaya, I will get to that. That is Young Stars, and there. Ooh, I'm material mark. What's material mark? It is what it is. Fuad Richards. Did you know what had neergesit with that? Okay, I tell you what, you crazy go gather yourself, clear the asem, reg maak die longe op. We're going to do today somebody who's contributed greatly to the Cape Malay Choir fraternity passed on. Haji Suleiman Adams passed on, I think, earlier this morning. So, in honor of Suleiman Adams, may Allah grant him Jannah. Amen. We say, Hier al dood het wisken, Suleiman Adams, morning glories.

Ja, Ajib Farbel, Brother Suleiman Adams, and may Allah grant him Jannah, Ameen. And we shall remember his contribution to this culture. Wat sele, Ishaq Adams has so said to you about Suleiman, may Allah grant him Jannah, Ameen. And also, Buta Amin Padayachi, long time Zinia's member and fan supporter, may Allah grant him also Jannah, Ameen. Jo, waar die mense gaan net dood om jou binne bly. Waar ook al you've not times you are not going to outdo Titi. 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

0: So two tickets and tickets is amper sold out, né? 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Graciously, the Richards family is going to give away four tickets tonight. Two pairs, so two for two siblings, and then two for a couple. Yeah. A couple. Pensioners of enige couple.
1: I'd actually like for it to be pensioners.
0: Okay, nou kyk, wie gaat antwoord?
1: Wie gaat vir hulle bring? Maar nou, die persoon wat vir hulle bring, moet ons nou een ticket koop.
0: Okay, well, fair enough. So, as Omi en Boeta ween.
1: People who don't get the opportunity to really go out, I would really love to give it to people.
0: Okay, how are jullie mense? Ons gaan nou die questions vir as jullie mooi luister. Voor Richards, what are you going to put up?
2: So, I'm going to sing One in a Million. Now,
0: you are singing on a number, yeah, One in a Million. So, just before we get to One in a Million, okay. So the music of the evening is it a popular songs or is there some original songs? Ek het geluister na 'n nummertjie wat jy sing by side by side. The track is that an original track?
1: What song?
2: Is it now one of our recent videos that
0: we
2: posted?
0: Yeah, one of the posters that I saw tonight or earlier today. Ik het nog het krap.
1: No.
0: It's a song that the two of you sing together.
1: No, that's not an original song.
2: Oh, no.
1: But we have some original music that's going to happen. I'm doing my original song. He's also doing something.
0: En gepraat van originals, nothing coming out.
1: I actually have... I was going to release a song, and then for us, for Barak, to say we must give a show, and I forgot about it, but I have actually another song. In the beginning of this year, I released an Afrikaans song, and then hopefully by late in
0: Afrikaans
1: August,
0: song?
1: It's an really? Afrikaans song that was inspired by a solo that my grandfather sang.
0: Mr. Biden, have you got the track?
1: I'm not going to sing it here. So,
0: no, why not?
1: So the story behind the song is a little bit emotional. I never sang the song live, ever. And the first time that I'm going to do it live is
0: tonight.
1: Is at our show.
0: No, okay, we can give a sticky. That's what teaser che.
1: What? Sanjayra? Nema hailiki.
0: Your mom as well? So, as well, okay, maar my gat mos in die show. Jy kan nie sê sy gaan nie in, wie sê. Okay, okay, right. Okay, is wel niks weg hier nie. Okay. Let me just do this, two messages here. Salam to Nazim, shukran for the beautiful leeches and that beautiful, beautiful song by Aziza. I wish to send a shout out to my dear wife, Fatima Peterson. I hope she enjoys the leeches and songs as much as I do. Lots of love, and that comes from Kasim Matat. Somebody else says, shout out to my brother, Fuad Richards Jr., and it comes from Zubi.
1: Zubi.
2: Brother Zubi.
0: Ek dink Zubi is a goose now. here was another one. No, I say no. Okay, I'll find it now. So, shukran to Zubi for sending a shout out. 0786-1011-12. If you've got any questions about the show coming up 7th of August, Cedar High School, Richard's siblings, that sounds cool, Richard siblings, Aziz and Fuad Jr. with their side-by-side musical.
2: Yes.
0: It's not just a show, it's a musical. Live band, lots of live backing, and lots of new talent given the opportunity to show what they can do. Okay, what say Meneer Bardeen? Any manager?
1: Manager, shame.
0: Okay, so okay, Fuad, you do your track and we can see where we take it from there. Here we go, Fuad Richards Jr., One in a Million.

0: qui disent ma douette, d'autres disent Maxi. Ladies and gentlemen, for Ida Richards Jr., a one in a million you. And that one goes out to Rukhsana Rasir from my hubby Yusuf, the man said, Baye, fair weg shame. And of course, to my Hatsapant, Mushfika Bhuta. Say, lay under the basket.
1: That's very cold.
0: Say, as soon as a beer, say, come eat. It is very cold, huh? Tasneem says, Salam. I just want to say, I cannot wait to see the show. And that's from Tez. Shukran, Tez. Sanya sent something. Okay. Sometimes I get very weird things that people say, but okay. Okay, folks. Reminder once again, 7th of August, side by side, Aziza and Fuad Richards Jr. doing their thing, their very own music production, as near as variety show. It's a musical production. You need to come out. You need to get your tickets. 0764868534. Just send your details. Details? No, yes. Aziza, to that WhatsApp
1: number. So you can just send your name and how much tickets you need. We already got quite a few inquiries while we were sitting here.
0: Alhamdulillah. As a commission.
1: But you know, you and Auntie Mushfika are always welcome at our events.
0: Die vrou wil jy uitkom, Aziza.
1: She will come out for me, Uncle Nazim. Before you knew Auntie Mushfika, I want to say this on E. I was her child.
0: I know.
1: I was her baby child.
0: Ek moet hoor, ja, gekeer van. Tomorrow night, it's the Parkdale's function. Now, okay. Then Netherlands evening. And just about almost sold out, folks. I will give you the details now if you want to. I'm going to give away two tickets to that Netherlands evening. Lekker 3-4-5 course meal, course Broadway's Lekker Entertainment, Krassie Park Civic. I will give you the details now. Say, it's cold. Wish we could.
1: It is quite cold. You must understand her, man. Shame.
0: So we go to the Rangers thing. I said, sy sal make-up aangetrek na, but I can see the vibe.
1: Mm.
0: I can see the vibe. She say, I said, as jy nie wil gaan nie. Mm. Ek het net klaar gepraat. 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Uit met die kleren, boom, in die kwam.
1: Sounds like someone I know.
0: So, yes, folks. Right, waar is ons brother Yusuf Davids? He took his message away. Oh, hy het al die antwoord gegeef vir die question. Die man is baie vannacht. So, ek gaan nou die question vir our folks. Aziza, do you want to? Okay, we give away two now.
1: Okay.
0: You decide siblings or couple?
1: It really doesn't matter.
0: Okay, folks, so Aziza will pose the question. First correct answer, Kanala. Correct answer, nie, halve antwoord.
1: And not people that now, not our friends and family.
0: Yeah, friends and family.
2: Yeah.
0: Friends and family. Don't be voorbarig. Don't be voorbarig. Question.
1: I'm going to keep it simple. We've said it multiple times in the interview. What is the name of the show?
0: There
1: it's been mentioned multiple times.
0: Yeah. Now, mensen, right, ek het al klaar rechte antwoord, right? But don't give the answer, then you don't take the tickets.
1: Yes.
2: Yeah.
1: Yes.
0: So before Kanala has no klom rechte antwoord en hy was a mense luister. Okay, hy was luister. En die man wat actually die eerste rechte antwoord het gegeet, Boeta Ibrahim Barense, let me know if you're going to take the tickets, Kanala, because it's Cedar High, it's in Mitchell's Plain. So you will have to go up to Mitchell's Plain to attend. Please tell me if you can. If you can't, we give it to the next correct answer, Kanala. But many times people answer because they know the answer.
1: Yes. But gun it for iemand wat redig wil gaan en wat kan.
0: Okay, so, Boeta Ibrahim Barense, you are not able to go. Okay. Is that correct? Just confirm, Boeta Ibrahim? To say correct, yes. Okay, so Boeta Ibrahim is the rechte antwoord gegee, but he's unable to go.
1: Okay.
0: So the next right answer is, was no. Faisal Lawrence. Sy vrou nood gesê, hy is siek. En alle moet sy vraag in my antwoord, hy luister. Faisal Lawrence, you've correct, side by side.
1: side by side.
0: So die is nou, so die, nou ek weet nie, hier is een krul in die story nou. So Faisal Lawrence is a twin.
1: Yes.
0: Right. So ek weet nie, as die vir die couple is hier, of as die vir die siblings.
1: It's up to them.
0: So Faisal Lawrence, you have one, but you have to tell us whether it's for you and your wife or you and your brother.
1: Yes.
0: Wie dis hulle weer hier vooral. So Fatima, as ek sê, as sit ek jou voet neer, want sy wil saam jou man. And you are not going to want to miss this show. Side by side, see the high school hall, 7th of August, ek is al klaar excited. Mishvika, kan maar onreik op bees leeg. Ek kom naar die show. Ek heb baie lang laas vir opa gesien.
1: Yes.
0: Okay mense, okay, stop nummer die antwoorde, shukran, alles, Leila en... Faisal Lawrence, hy gaan sy vrou bring, mashallah.
1: Awesome.
0: So Faisal Lawrence and Fatima Lawrence, you have won yourself 2 tickets to the side by side.
2: Yeah.
0: Musical that will be presented by Aziza and Fuad Richards Jr. at Cedar High on the 7th of August. Ons het nog 52 gie. So that will be for siblings. Are we going to do a duet? Okay, yeah, ek weet as a duet. My op die Cape Letters was a duet.
2: A duet, ja. A duet.
0: Okay. Ready, or must I just gooi a litsie quickly while you two get ready? Okay. So we're going to do one by Violet's Abdul Ghani Galant, Tierwa Minda.

0: Dear Belinda by Violets from the year 2010. By Shukran Cape Town, lots of people inquiring about the tickets. The number, of course, to contact 076-486-8534. 076-486-8534. Not a lot of tickets left, so first come, first served. In ons kan nie te veel meer. Ons kan seker op die Cape Flats doen as dit. So as daar nog 100 kom, ons druk hulle in. But folks, great stuff, lot of inquiries. We're very pleased about that. Somebody said, say moet sy favorite solo sing. I assume that is for you.
1: Yeah.
0: What?
1: That Drumwilde. Everyone wants me to sing that song.
0: Which song?
1: But I, that the solo of the Malay Choir, man. But you have a kid for altijd. But
0: I wasn't privy to what was happening. I was in charge of the stage. So once I team sing, I had to take after her. Because it's so stressful getting the sound right,
1: yes.
0: The sound check and the sound check. Yeah. So once the team started singing, then I went to go sit outside there and then just come back in again. But yeah, so, okay. Unfortunately, we haven't got the music for
1: we
0: that.
1: We don't got the music for that. Yes.
0: Sorry, Ishaq Adams, man. It is what it is. Okay, they are going to give us another taste of what we can expect on the 7th of August at Senior High School. Here we go. Aziza and Fuad Richards Jr.

0: Prachtig, man. Folks, if you missed the show at Cedar High on the 7th of August, you are really shooting yourself in the foot. There is not a lot of tickets left. Get yours while you can. Life is most certainly beautiful. Alhamdulillah. With the beautiful voices we've got in the studio right now. And just in case you might just doubt it, that was done live. Not a track or MP3 or dung wat gespeelty. It was sung live. 076-486-8534. That's your contact number if you want tickets for this side-by-side show at Cedar High. 076-486-8534. Aziza, another two tickets up for grabs. You give the question.
1: Oh, I think I'm actually going to make it a tricky question.
0: Okay.
1: Because I don't think anyone's going to get this right, but I just want to see, what is the name of the song we just sang? Like, the actual name, not Life is Beautiful.
2: Mm.
1: What is
0: Didn't D-Lo or somebody sing this song?
1: I don't know.
0: Okay, what's
1: I don't know, but yeah. So, what is the name of the song? Everyone in Cape Town knows the song, but they don't know the name of the song.
0: So, that's the answer. Zubi Faraza, you can win.
1: No.
0: Zubi can win. Ati Zubi.
1: Two of the tickets we are giving away was actually sponsored by Zubi. So we actually want to say shukran to Zubi live on air. Zubi has been supporting us since the planning
0: so
1: of the
0: So what is Zubi's rechte naam?
1: Zubair.
0: Zubair wie?
1: Jacobs.
0: Zubair Jacobs, well done, supporting local artists. Nou gee jy nog al die antwoord. Okay, folks, you heard it. The first correct answer to the song they just did live on air will win two tickets to their show. And Kanala, you know what? Yes, I know it's exciting if you know the answer and you want to send that quick WhatsApp. But if you're not going, Kanala, don't complicate things. Say maar en gee maar die antwoord, but I'm not going. Okay, Ravitek. So somebody has said, yeah, La Vita e Bella.
1: Yeah.
0: Ah. Wow. But now is the only family what Viti. Conita. Well done, Conita. The first one to give the answer.
2: What Conita is that?
0: Ek Viti, Conita, sa WhatsApp prinsie. As net pink blommetjes and pink goed. Conita, can you tell us what your surname is? 4326.
1: No, man, yours is boring. Disqualified.
0: Disqualified, no declare antwoord.
1: Yeah, okay, so now I must ask another question.
0: Nah, Conita, man, yo. Conita, sabotage move.
1: And nobody knows the name of the song.
0: I've never ever heard of La Vita e Bella.
1: Because nobody else sent an answer. Nobody knows the name of the song. But yes, it is La Vita e Bella. Another simple question then. Yeah, well, Ad, you ask a question. Otherwise, I'm going to ask something very simple.
2: But don't make it too difficult also, man. So,
1: okay.
2: Get something about us, man. Like.
1: But no, Ad, you're putting me on the spot now. Right, okay. But this is also complicated. They might not know. But we speak about this often, though.
0: Okay, I'll tell you what. Let it go. Let it spill.
1: Yes.
0: Here we go. Ural Discapisail Oos. Caballeros back at the Cape Malay Choir Board, Section 1, singing second this week. And gepraat van Section 1, welcome to the Cape Malay Choir Board. Local Sinkoor from Inova Park. They have been accepted as a new choir at the CMCB, and they will perform first on the 16th of October, Section 1, Friday night at the Artscape Theatre. Welcome, locals. Very proud, Jaden and Adonis and his daddy, to Sydney, I think. So here it is, Ural Discapisail Oos, Jan Caballeros, Suleiman Geland, 2020.

0: That one, of course, from the last top 8 before COVID 2020. Ek kan nou nog die next aan. Die next week, boom, no cigarettes. Is al wat ek kan nou, no cigarettes. Aziza Richards, 2 tickets to a deserving couple to attend the side by side.
1: Ja.
0: Ek wil nog nie clues weg nie.
1: Alright.
0: So, side by side at Cedar High, 7th of August, 0764868534, the contact number for my question.
1: Okay. So, Side by Side is a live musical production that celebrates family, faith, community, and the power of music. As siblings born and raised in Cape Town, this show represents years of hard work and a dream of creating a meaningful platform that showcases local talent and brings our community together. So my question is, what type of event is Side by Side? What kind of show is it, basically?
0: This is so difficult. First 2 tickets worth $300. VIP, recht voor, op die stage. What if somebody, Aziz, another, I'm thinking about it, is it too late for somebody if they want to be included in this? Are such things now being rehearsed?
1: We started the process already. We've rehearsed with the band as well. However, if there is anybody that would like to get into music, singing, acting, whatever, they are more than welcome to reach out to us and we will assist in any way that we can.
0: Okay, now ek het 'n paar antwoorde hier. You can't see the WhatsApp. Just come see what's the answer is to us. It's a... Nee, mense, jylle is ver weg met jylle antwoorde. Kom met die rechte antwoord. It's R150 a ticket. And you're getting 2 of it. So, worth $300. So, jylle moet nog missie... Die man gee die regte antwoord, maar hy kom nie. So I'm not going to read out his answer. Waar is ons nou? So ek het nog die regte antwoord, die mense. Julle moet maar kom met julle ding nou. Actually, I have the right answer, but it was from a Buddha who earlier said he can't attend. And a lot of people can't attend simply because they haven't got transport.
1: Yeah.
0: It's just a sad reality. Somebody says... Mr. Davids, ask Aziza if I can win Shamir Jacobs from Balalapak.
1: Of course not. No.
0: Shamir Hart is for you. Right, mense, ek gaan julle nou ook... it's not a local talent showing, right? It's not an uplifting show. It's not a variety show. Die vrou het vir hulle die antwoord gegeen, mense, so... The first person with the correct answer will win herself 2 tickets. Him or her or him or whatever. So, 0786-1011-12, mens, ek sien nog die rechte antwoord nie. Camilla Brenton, hy is nie die rechte antwoord nie. Right, Tassali Abdurrahman says... I miss Bita Ali Bay in the studio. Yeah, Bita Ali, I know, but it's very cold. I didn't want to bring Bita Ali out tonight. We're definitely going out tomorrow night to attend the Parkdales in Nederlands evening. So I eat with my rust for now. That is more on, lekker kan aankap. Okay, tot ek nou die rechte. Ah, we've got a winner. Leila Davids. It is a musical show. Not a variety, nie uplifting, nie sibling show, nie. It is a musical.
1: Wow.
0: Leila Davids, can you kindly let me know if you will be attending? Now, as it no. Maaf me, tell me, my boss, bitsie tight, bitsie hoes, hy die winter is koud. So, Leila Davids, okay, ek dink, as die Leila wat ek dink het is, is daar die Leila van Primroses wat getrouwd is met die Rangers putte.
1: I don't know.
0: So, Leila, kindly let us know if you're taking the 2 tickets. Understand, it was no other question for her.
1: No, and my brain is not working anymore.
0: Canala, so, Leila Davids, are you taking the 2 tickets? Are you taking the 2 tickets? Kindly let me indicate if you are. 5227. It will be on the 7th of August. Stunning opportunity to witness the best of Cape Town. Oh, that sound quite not the best. But that's an Unicap thing, no? The Unicap, what they call it? Yes, Leila, you have won yourself 2 tickets. I will make a note of your number, and Aziz, I will get in touch with you. Well done.
1: Awesome. Congratulations, Leila.
2: Congratulations, Leila.
1: We are looking forward to having you at the event, as well as Uncle Faisal Lawrence and his wife.
0: Okay, so Leila, you will come with a partner, or she can also bring a sibling if she wishes.
1: Yes.
0: Mafri, who's his man's reboss? A bit of tight. Yes, Leila's definitely taking. Okay, before we come back to you, let us go a little spiel. A personal favorite, stunning rendition. Ach, mens, kunst, liefie, Faiz Abrams and Rangers. First prize, 2017.

0: definitely a classic, that one. And some of you would have seen on the Annie Cup page on Facebook in the past week, I put this lychee up. And this lychee originally was done by Brahim Sal, my great uncle, 1970. I remember clearly City Hall to sing Brahim Sal, Ahmed Skonstalifi. And although grudgingly, I must say that this Rangers version from 2017 was maybe a little bit better than that original. You know, the one beautiful thing about our lychees today, first of all, is the music. The accompaniment, our music is temaka, and then really, really good. And I'm a musician, so I appreciate all that finer touches. And actually, before we come to the Richards people, so, Fuad, you took part in Culture Shock, no?
1: Yes.
0: With your miss?
1: No, I was with Galacticus.
0: Oh, wannabes. Actually, Galacticus, they were knocked out.
1: Yes.
0: Who beat them? Chomis.
1: Cultural
0: entertainers.
1: Cultural.
0: So, okay, folks, somebody asked me last week, I played Salik Dama Elifait Numan by Los Amigos. I love that rendition, right? That intro. Gevaarlijk. So, tonight I'm going to play, and you guys are going to tell me who sang it best. This both from Culture Shock, same lychees, same year. But Min Myn Siel, first up, Chomis. Here it is. And after that, we're going to listen to Cultural Entertainers. And you're going to tell me, yeah, there was a lot of controversy about this lychee and how the judging went. So Saeed, give us number 8, Min Myn Siel, Chomis.

0: Okay, folks, so that was Bemin Myn Siel by Chommies, Culture Shock 2023. Was it 2023?
1: Yeah, it can be. Yes.
0: And that was the first prize, Litchi, out
1: that
0: of all
1: the
0: of them.
1: First, yes.
0: Okay, now you tell me which one was better. The second one, same lit, Ashi Karelse, Faiz Abrams, and Cultural Entertainers. He say no.

0: Fuad is nog altijd kwaad oor hy Lietse prijs. That was your 3 years ago. Okay, let me, there's now lots of messages here. Okay, men, so just bear with me. So first of all, Mishwika has actually sent my vrou luister, Jakobik, Aziza, Jakobik. So Leila is the mommy of 4-month-old Kanye. Okay, so Kanye reaches, can you believe it? Not the richest Mark David's abrams. So Kanye, her mother actually last week told us that on a Friday night with the Litchis is playing, they put her on her pillow and she lays there quietly till I'm finished. She listens, 4 months old. So,
1: Cape Malay baby.
0: Cape Malay baby, dear and dear. Mishwika says, Ahmed Skwonsalifi, one of my personal favorites. I'm so proud of these siblings and how much they have professionally and personally grown. Lots of love always, Auntie Mishwika. Auntie Mishwika, Aziza say, zij gaan opstaan die 7e en zij gaat see the high too and Mitchell's play. Okay, salam Zorad and Azim and all in studio, trust you well, inshallah. On the who did it best, without a doubt, the cultural entertainers. Okay, that's Ian. Wani, let's see one, Ridwan Lawrence. Oh, I didn't see Ridwan, just send your message again. I didn't see him up. Just too many, yeah. Okay, Adela says, Salam to Nazim, definitely Ashi Karlsa and cultural entertainers. That's a trendy, that's a trend. Magadin says, Salam, I think Faiz Abrams is better in my humble opinion. He also says, Salam Nazim, hope you're in the best of health, inshallah. Would like to send a birthday wish to my granddaughter, Mav Noura, whose birthday will be tomorrow, inshallah. Hope she has an awesome day. Comes with lots of love from Akhadin and Asma, Pa and Ma. And all the cousins, Muhammad Yassin, Thana, Masih, Ariana, Sauda, Ansar, and not forgetting her sister Isra and brother Furqan. Shukran for reading my message. Let's see. Okay. I will read this message out now very shortly. Let me just get to the others here quickly. So it looks to me, Nazima Samai, cultural entertainers, Zubi, Puta Nazim, tell the people they must buy all the tickets side by side. Reported, Patricia. Aziza and Fuad. 07, Kassida, yes, 150. So Zubi had no yellow number for my gesti, but I call yellow and at least 07-6486-8534. That is your contact number. If you want tickets, it's flying, folks, so get it ASAP. Ons kan miskien een paar extras indruk, meer profit, inshallah. So, there was another one. Where did it go now? Ek kan nie verstaan nie, Ishak Adams het gevra vir die lied. Maar nou speel ek nou die lied en ek speel die ander version. Nou is Ishak doodstil. Nou ek weet nie, nou het hem ons nou al twee gehoor. So I assume, hy concede. Okay folks, that was a good one. Ja, my vrou, ek dink my vrou is bietjie aan die slaap. Ek het, I put in how much they have grown. I've actually added that. I know you left it out, Mishwika, but I put it in. So, Aziza, Fuad, jylle moet nog ver travel. Pat is donker. Is there anything you would like to add?
2: Actually, I want to say for shukran to everyone that has supported us. The concept of this idea, these people that's been with us on this journey right from the beginning when we were still looking at the name for the show.
0: Yes.
2: So I want to say shukran to those people, to the people behind the scenes who always assist us. shukran to those who supported us thus far. We appreciate that you are choosing to spend your time with us. And yeah, I'm very excited to be working with my brother. That is from me. I am super excited. I also want to say shukran to my husband, who is fully supportive of what we do.
0: Who
2: always has our back. I think Fuad can agree on that.
3: Yes, and, 100%.
0: So they're a quiet school in Brugge.
3: Quiet school.
2: So yeah, and to my family at home, who sacrificed my mom, who's sitting with my two boys now, many a nights during the week, on weekends, she sits with my children.
0: Isn't it a job?
2: So yes, it is their job with their grandparents. So shukran so much. My grandparents also assist us. Shukran, our family. Fuad, is there anything that you want to say?
3: I think I just want to give a shout out to our cast members, man.
2: Yes, to our cast members.
0: Yeah, you can mention their names.
2: Yes.
3: So it's Imrano Wimbe, it's Rashid Peterson, Ashik Imandin. Then it's our baby brother,
2: Yunus Richards.
3: Yunus Richards, that will be playing the younger version of me.
0: Oh.
2: And Hannah Kiloan will be playing the younger version of
0: us. So as a nog a broertje, hoe ken ek aan die van homie? Hoe oud is hy?
2: He doesn't sing now. Act, however, who better to portray our brother than our own little brother? So, yeah, it's been like a journey working with him and, you know, getting him into the space that we've been in for a very long time.
0: But has he got the voice? Is there potential?
2: I said Richards. Oh,
0: yeah, good. I have not a dumb question. Good. Something to look forward to. Mishwika, kindly indicate that you will be going to the show. Mishwika Bota, Kanala.
2: That's an Amana.
0: It's an Amana, yeah. Ek sien type. Israq Adams said iets to say. He says, definitely chommies. Because it's mense met kennis. Ja, en ek gaki. I think it was both two brilliant versions. Ek sal maar nou neutral bly. I was just very surprised. There was so much hype around Galacticos. Amal het expect, nee, Galacticos, walk die ding. And boom. I think that was the biggest surprise.
3: Yeah, it is, no.
0: But then again, it is what you put down on the night.
2: Well, as your PR manager, I'm telling you not to talk.
3: But like our competition, like if you take cultural, but then as you say, very, very good. So we knew the competition would go anyway.
0: Culture entertainers were very tight.
3: So that's how it goes.
0: Warriors. Okay. Right, folks. Mr. Badin, Sheikh, anything from your side? Die man wil niks sê nie, yo.
2: Mr. MD.
0: what sing Sheikh?
2: Net vir my.
3: Is eindelijk die harmony guy.
2: Hy sing net vir my.
3: Ben is hier.
0: Which Bardins?
2: Bardin.
0: Bardin. Oh, Bardin. Oh, okay, Bardin. Okay. So, if that is these guys, all the best, inshallah. I'm definitely... What's Billy Broadway's I on? The 7th of August is on what night?
2: On a Friday.
0: Is it a Friday night?
2: It's on a Friday.
0: Okay, folks. Yo, I record my show, I'm coming. Saeed, are we going to take off on the 7th?
2: So and that's what's so great. It's a Friday night and we thought it would be risky. However, our people are showing up for us.
0: Yeah.
2: So that is very quiet.
0: Okay, folks, so it's on a Friday night. Get your tickets while you can. 076-486-8534. Aziza and Fuad Richards Jr., Sheikh Bohadin. Shukran for coming in. All the very best with your show, inshallah. Mensa support, they are our own. And we support our own. And in fact, you guys are doing very well. Just sell the show out. Ons kan nog altijd een paar extras indruk.
3: I say.
0: But 076-486-8534, side by side, Cedar High School, 7th of August. Friday night, 7th of August. Inshallah, tickets only 150 rand. And you are going to go to one of the biggest, greatest musicals of the year, inshallah.
2: Inshallah. Shukran so much to you, Uncle Nazim, and to Mushfika. We appreciate you guys' support always throughout the years.
0: What say, Zubi say, I can always take the radio station to the show. Maybe it's not a bad idea. Saeed, we go do a live. Yeah, no, anyways, folks, we're going to go with what? Waar is ons nou? Said by number 11 is koud, ons maak die ding een beetje warm. Ja, dit is Broadway's. If you want to come check out the Broadway's, Parkdale's tomorrow night. Question coming up for their ticket.

If you want to hear more of that, folks, you will need to head to the Parkdale's Netherlands Evening, which is tomorrow night. Let me just get to the thing. Let's see. Parkdale's Male Choir presents a Netherlands Evening spectacular musical and cultural festival featuring the Broadway's cultural group. Four course meal. So anyway, great food, only 280 rand per person, and it's tomorrow night, starting at 7 p.m., just after Isha, inshallah, and at Krassie Park Civic. Contact number is 083-339-4261. Shia Matthews, I will give you two more numbers now. Question, win yourself a ticket worth 280 bucks. Who is the life president of Parkdale's? If you are a member or family of members, you are ineligible to win. Okay, Mensa. So, who is the life president of Parkdale's? And this question comes from the choir itself. 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A few tickets still available, not many. 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You can contact Shyam on 083-339-4261. 083-339-4261. 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One more time, 081-521-5955. Still a few tickets left if you want to grab them. The last great, great entertainment. Now, somebody has just sent me an answer here. 0461, Aisha, please, Aisha Martin, can you just kindly indicate that you are not a Parkdale's member or family of a Parkdale's member? That's just the rule, to be fair to everybody else. But Aisha Martin, let us know. I say neutral is canola. Okay, your answer is correct. I haven't seen any other ones. No, it's not Ibrahim. It's not Muzamil Matthews. It's not Kashi Brenton either. So I've got the correct answer. Aisha Martin, can you please indicate that you are not compromised? Ashraf Abrams, canola, they can never any, period. Period. Aisha Martin, can you kindly let us know, 0461, last four digits, that you are not compromised, not a member, not a wife, a sister, a family of a member, Aisha, Vishnu Ila Kanala. Okay. So, that is our first question. Because Aisha, you say you are not a member and I give you the ticket and Parkdale's then decide that you are family of a member, which kind of makes you ineligible to win. So, Kanala, let us just keep that one safe. So, what I'm going to do is we are just about out of time here. So, we are going to just to give you a... Okay, let's do number 12. Saeed, Broadway's again, this is what you can expect tomorrow night. Het gaan lekker warm wees, die ding gaat ruk. Aisha, kindly confirm that you are also not related to an active member of Parkdale's.

Okay, folks, we're going to pause that one quickly. I've got another ticket to give away, compliments, Parkdale's Male Voice Choir, the Netherlands Evening tomorrow night at Krassie Park. Subic tickets, 280 Rand, only 280 Rand. You get the Broadways, you've got some other individual artists as well, and you get a great meal, lekker geselskap, lekker cozy. Hey, why would you want to miss this thing? And guaranteed, you're going to enjoy yourself. So the question, second ticket up for grabs is, so first of all, let us confirm Aisha Martin has won the first ticket. Okay, so there's two tickets. I could have given it to a couple, but if you win one ticket, you buy a ticket for your partner. So I'm all score, and the choir benefits, which is most important. They need every cent that they can from these fundraisers. It costs a lot of money to put that choir on the stage. So the second question is, compliments of Auntie Rabia Ghanifa Parkdales. Who won the last three junior competitions for Parkdales? I want his name. He has won the juvenile solo items 3 years in a row. Again, folks, if you are a member or a member of pro, Canala, you can't win. And another thing, as they last week, it's given that you can't win, unfortunately. Okay, so that is the rules. Right. Who has won the competition? And now, again, folks, if you give the answer, I assume that you are going to this function. If you are not, Canala, I mean, give the answer, but say not going. So, to Ibrahim Barenza, if you are not going, Canala, indicate that you're not going. Because there's lots of other people answering now, and I don't want to now sit and give the ticket to someone who's not going to attend the event. Okay, so kind of Ibrahim is not going. So, okay. So, right, let's see. Now, so yellow pa means every onward reged. Shoaib, I think Shoaib won a prize last week. Yes, he did. You are not eligible to win this ticket. Marvel for that. So, let's see who this is. Mishka. Mishka, Mishka Davids, 9115. Okay. Mishka, are you related to Parkdales? Your husband, your boyfriend, your brother is not a member of Parkdales? Okay, can you kindly confirm? Right, while we're waiting for them, for that response from Mishka Davis, 9115, kindly let me know that you are not, your husband, your boyfriend, your Anstanacher, your brother is not a member of Parkdales, so those members, their immediate family cannot win. Okay, so can you kindly just confirm that, Mishka David? Julle paar mense die regte antwoord. I obviously can't read it out because we're waiting for Mishka's response. Okay, Mishka, while she's waiting, we're going to play a last litchi tonight. What shall it be? Okay, Saeed, just finish that litchi that we just kind of stopped there midway.

0: Yeah, folks, just like that, 3 hours is gone, and flight, my story is right. So on that lovely note, our winners there are Isha Martin and Mishka Davids. Well done. You've won tickets to tomorrow night's Parkdale's Needlands Evening, Krassie Park Civic. Folks, please support. I don't know if it's a sellout yet, but you can inquire. You can speak to Shiam Matthews, 083-339-426, or you can speak to Kashi Brenton, 081-521-5955. And, have a good weekend. Lekker coat, some good sport, World Cup soccer, and have a safe weekend, inshallah. From myself, Nazim Davids, from Saeed Suma, Seos, assalamu alaikum. Actually, folks, just a quick message has come through from Shiam Matthews of Parkdale's. They still have a few tickets available. So kindly contact Shiam. You can get her on what I said, 083-339-4261 or Kashi Brenton, 081-521-5955. Card facilities at the door. Bring my Kashi, you don't have to worry. And guaranteed value for money tomorrow night, Broadway's and Mohammed Zaidaman. Why would you want to miss that? From myself again, Saeed Suma says, assalamu alaikum wa rahmatullahi wa barakatuh.
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0: As the sacred month of Muharram ushers in a new Islamic year, it brings with it a message of renewal and reflection from the sacrifice at Karbala, a timeless example of courage and unwavering faith, to the many reminders of Allah's mercy and protection throughout the prophetic history. 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

In the name of Allah, who with His name nothing on earth or in the heavens can cause any harm, and He is the all-hearing, the all-knowing. O Allah, I seek refuge in You from insanity, leprosy, and all major illnesses. Allah is the best guardian, and He is the most merciful of the merciful.

0: Allah, there is no God but Him, the ever-loving, the ever-watchful. Neither slumber nor sleep overtakes Him. All that is in the heavens and in the earth belongs to Him. Who could intercede in His presence without His permission? He knows what appears in front of and behind His creatures, but they do not comprehend any of His knowledge except what He wills. His throne extends over the heavens and the earth, and He feels no fatigue in guarding and preserving them both. He is the Most High and the Most Exalted.
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8: All right, Bismillah ar-Rahman ar-Rahim. 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Allahumma inna nas'aluka hubbak wa hubba man yuhibbuk wa hubba amalin yuqarribuna ila hubbik ya arhamar rahimin. We ask Allah subhanahu wa ta'ala for His love. And that means we ask Allah that He make His love in our heart the greatest love that we have. We ask Allah subhanahu wa ta'ala to give us the love of the actions that will gain His love. And we ask Allah subhanahu wa ta'ala to give us the love of the people that He loves. That we begin to love the mu'mineen and the mu'mineen and the believers love us as well. Allahumma nawwir qulubana binuri ma'rifatik. I want to begin with another dua. Oh Allah, enlighten our hearts. Nawwir. Nawwir means to fill our hearts with nur, with light. Binuri ma'rifatik. A special type of light. And it's the light of knowing who Allah subhanahu wa ta'ala is. As Allah subhanahu wa ta'ala tells us in the Quran, that the one who walks in darkness is not like the one who walks in light. And the greatest light to walk with is a light by which you know who Allah subhanahu wa ta'ala is. Because if we don't know who Allah is, and that is the purpose of this halaqah, that is the purpose of this series that we're doing. If I could ask the brothers to slide forward a little bit. If the brothers in the back could slide forward, just slide forward a little bit. Jazakallah khair. Appreciate you. Jazakallah khair. Just to give room for people that come later, inshallah. So the dua that I made is, Oh Allahumma nawwir qulubana binuri ma'rifatik. Oh Allah, enlighten our hearts with the light of knowing who you are. And one of the reasons why we're doing this series on the names of Allah subhanahu wa ta'ala is because if we don't know who Allah is, how can we truly worship Allah the way He is supposed to be worshipped, number one. Number two, if we don't know who Allah subhanahu wa ta'ala is, we'll find ourselves looking in the dunya for something that can only be found in Allah subhanahu wa ta'ala. There is things that we're searching for, things that we need, things that we desire. Just as I came into the room and met different people, there are so many things that we're in need of, that we desire and we need. And if we don't know that Allah is the place to go for that thing. And I know we know Allah. Like if you ask anyone, who should I turn to? They'll say, well, turn to Allah. But by knowing these names of Allah, it gives you a different relationship with Allah through that specific name of Allah subhanahu wa ta'ala. And I'll give an example. Today's is a great example, but an example from a previous class. One of the things that so many of us struggle with is that we're not appreciated in our families. We're not appreciated by either our children, or we're not even appreciated by our parents for whatever we do. Maybe we're not appreciated at work. And so we know that, you know, I shouldn't seek that from other people. And yes, someone could say to me, yeah, you should seek that from Allah. But when you know Allah by the name Ash-Shakur, the one who appreciates all things, the one that takes any small thing that you do and He appreciates, when you learn Allah and know Allah through that name, then the relationship is completely different. Now Imam Ghazali, he explained that there's three different levels to knowing these names of Allah. Three different levels to knowing these names. He said that the first level is that you just know the Arabic word. You've heard the word before. You can say the word. You know the word. You've heard it before. He says that's everyone can do that. A small child can do that. He said the second is to know what it actually means. And that's what we do. We explain what it means. And so I understand what Ash-Shakur means. It's the one who appreciates everything. Number three, he says, but this is where it gets real. This is where the relationship between us and Allah becomes so real. He says the real meaning of knowing the name of Allah is not that you understand what it means in Arabic, but that you witness it in creation. That you witness it in creation. And so what that means is this. One of the names of Allah that we did was Al-Fattah. Al-Fattah. The one who opens everything. But how could you ever witness that name if everything was already opened, unless there were closed doors in your life? So the fact that there are closed doors in your life, jobs that you're trying to get, marriage, I got stopped twice coming in marriage already. Like, man, I only met like four people. Two of them was about marriage. Like, they're trying to marry someone, but doors are closed for you, right? How could you know Al-Fattah? How could you know him through this name if there weren't doors that were closed so that you can call upon Al-Fattah? Today we will discuss a beautiful name of Allah subhanahu wa ta'ala, Al-Jabbar. Al-Jabbar is the name that we will discuss tonight, inshallah ta'ala. Now, some of the names of Allah are names that when you learn that name, they represent the beauty of God. They should make you fall in love with Allah subhanahu wa ta'ala. And number two, you should try to embody that name in yourself. For the example, one of the names, Inna Allah Jameel, Allah is beautiful. So you want to become that beauty. You want to become that living beauty around the people that you interact with. But there are other names of Allah that the servant has no access except to recognize it in Allah. And actually, it creates the opposite reaction in us. And I'll give an example with today's name. This name of Jabbar, scholars, they say that it has three different ways to understand it. Three different ways to understand this name. It's profound. Number one is the compeller. Al-Jabbar, the one who compels everything that we see. Nothing happens except that he compelled that to happen. Meaning that his will is never held back. His will is never held. What Allah wills can never be held back. And this name is beautiful because we have to understand that in our lives, there are so many people that feel like the people around me can cause me grief, can cause me this, can cause this or that to happen in my life. But the reality is, and I spoke to a person about this hadith the other day. This is one of the most profound hadith that almost should be something that we read every week. Where Rasulullah sallallahu alayhi wasallam, he said, he was speaking to Ibn Abbas. Ibn Abbas was a young boy at the time. And he taught him something, a life lesson. He said, Ibn Abbas, if the entire world was to gather together to harm you in some way, and Allah subhanahu wa ta'ala had not written that harm for you, there is no way for all of humanity combined to harm you in the least bit. I want you to sit with that hadith for a moment. As we worry about what people can do, what we worry about the impact of people. SubhanAllah, in our community, one of the things that I deal with a lot is people worried about black magic and stuff. Like, oh, they're going to do ayin on me. Don't post the picture. Oh, they're going to do sihr on me. I work with so many people. They're like, everything messed up, Sheikh. I'm like, what happened? They're like, yo, my cousin in Pakistan did magic on me. First of all, what colleges y'all got in Pakistan teaching magic, yo? Like, how is everybody overseas doing black magic, bruh? I've been Muslim for 25 years. I ain't never met nobody like, yeah, what do you do? Yeah, I do magic on the side. But somehow, every family got somebody that does black magic. And that's not the sad part. The sad part, my bad. It's not just Pakistan. I'm not trying to hate on Pakistan, but it happens everywhere. It happens everywhere. I love my Pakistanis, man. Mashallah. But the idea here that I want us to understand is that we believe in that magic so much, it's almost as if we forgot about Allah. So I would say to the person, like, what about Allah? They're like, yeah, but she's got really strong magic. I'm like, la hawla wa la quwwata illa billah. Like, the compeller, al-jabbar, is the one whose will is never thwarted. It is never stopped. It is never held back. That is who al-jabbar is, the compeller. And as subhanAllah, Dr. Jinan, she writes so beautifully. She said, as Allah is the compeller, this name demonstrates the majesty of Allah and His strength over servants. Only He can compel everything. Only He can compel everything according to His divine decree. That's the first meaning of al-Jabbar. Now, before I go forward with this, the hadith continues. In the hadith I was sharing, he told Ibn Abbas, if the entire world gathered together, and notice the emphasis, not one person, not your boss, not your auntie overseas, no. If the entire world got together to harm you in a way that Allah had not written for you, there's no way that they would be able to harm you. And then the Prophet ﷺ said something else. And if the entire world got together to benefit you in some way, because that's the other way we have with people. Oh, they told me they would get me married to her. Oh, they told me that they would give me that job. Oh, they told me that they would help me with this loan for my business. The startup is going. I needed that investment. And we start to worry about the good that we were expecting from people. So there's two sides. One is we fear the harm that people can bring us. But there's another thing. We fear that people won't give us the good that they told us they would give us. And so in both aspects, we've lost sight of al-Jabbar. Jabbar, the one who is the compeller. His will is above all wills. And there is no will except that it is written by the command of Allah subhanahu wa ta'ala. Now, I'm going to go through the other meanings. But first, I want to talk about how we interact with this name. This name of al-Jabbar. As I told you before, kunu rabbaniya, every name of Allah, You have to look at this name and say, is there a way that I'm supposed to interact and become this name of Allah? Is there a way, or is there something for me to learn that I'm not supposed to be? Scholars, they say, in reality, this name teaches us that only Allah is the one that compels anyone to anything. Every oppressor, every tyrant, every abusive mother, every abusive father, every abusive son is abusive because they think they are Jabbar. And they think their will is the will that people must live by. This is what I said, son. You're supposed to do this. Why? Because I said so. Jabbar is a quality that that we as servants of Allah never want to become. So the reality is that when we look at our deen, the beauty of it is that our beauty lies in us being an abd, a servant of Allah. If you are truly a servant of Allah, you realize that my will is under Allah subhanahu wa ta'ala's will. So again, what is the relationship between this name and me? This name and me from this perspective is I'm never going to be the one becoming a jabariya, one of the jabareen, those that are trying to compel others to something. And I'll give you an example. It typically happens when we feel passionate about something. When we feel something is good for someone, whether it's our own children, our sister, our brother, our cousin, whoever it may be. And we have some level of power over them. We forget that our will is not the will of Allah subhanahu wa ta'ala. And we begin to force. No, you have to do this, you have to do this, you have to do this. So beautifully in the Quran, Allah subhanahu wa ta'ala, He says to the Rasul alayhi salatu wa salam, وَمَا أَنْتَ عَلَيْهِمْ بِجَبَّارِ. Now this is deep. Because the Prophet sallallahu alayhi wa sallam, this is crazy. Every tyrant, every abusive person, if you sat them down and talked to them, they'd be like, no, I'm doing it for his good. I'm doing it for her good. I'm only doing this because this is the best thing. Take every tyrant. Take Pharaoh. The Quran speaks about the tyrant of all tyrants. And subhanAllah, we have an example of a believing woman who not only survived the house of the tyrant, but she thrived in the house of the tyrant, Asiya. But what does Allah subhanahu wa ta'ala tell us about Pharaoh? That he said, I'm only telling you what I know to be correct. Ma min ilahin ghayri. There's no God except me. There's no will except mine. And that's what forced him or caused him to become this personality that wants everybody around them to fall in line with their will. And I want you to pause. As your mind thinks about every uncle or fathers, and I need you to look at yourself. I'm thinking about myself now towards my children. Am I Jabbar? Am I in that relationship, Jabbar? With my wife, I'm thinking, am I Jabbar? It's my way and that's it? It's supposed to be how I want it? That's all there is? Am I becoming the compeller in this relationship? Because if it is, perhaps it's due to the fact that I've lost sight of the true compeller, who is Allah subhanahu wa ta'ala. And so the idea here is to ask yourself, have I become this? Now, subhanAllah, beautifully, Allah subhanahu wa ta'ala says in Surah Ibrahim, and I want to warn us, because most of us, when we think about this, we think of the leaders of countries. Oh, that Netanyahu, that Trump, that this person, that. These are the Jabbarin. Habibi, you're the same thing. It's just that your dominion is smaller. Muaz, think about what I'm saying. You're the same. Not you, Habibi. You good. Yeah. Let me just switch it up. You think he's horrible because he's a tyrant. Those are the Jabbarin. But you're the same way. It's just that your area of domain is just smaller. You could be committing the same oppression against your son, the same oppression, the same compulsion, forcing your will onto people through manipulation, through emotional abuse, through financial abuse, through physical abuse. And now people are nodding because they're like, I've seen it in my life. I've lived with people they felt that their way was the only way to see things. You know what's so beautiful about Rasulullah sallallahu alaihi wasallam? Despite the fact that he was getting revelation, he always, and I talked about this last week, he always did mashwara with the people around him.
9: he always asks, like, yo, what do you think? And everyone's kind of like, ya Rasulullah, you get revelation. But he's like, no, there's what we have to learn here, and what I want to teach the ummah is that you can always benefit and understand that your will isn't the only will. Now, here's a hadith that truly always, every time I read this hadith, it reminds me of the character that we should have. There's a verse in Surah Ibrahim where Allah subhanahu wa ta'ala talks about the outcome of the people that have this jabbar in them, this compulsion that they need to compel everything. وَخَابَ كُلَّ جَبَّارٍ عَنِيدٍ. Allah subhanahu wa ta'ala says in Surah Ibrahim, وَخَابَ, خَابَ means they'll lose. They'll lose. Who? كُلَّ جَبَّارٍ عَنِيدٍ. Every arrogant, tyrant, tyrannical figure, don't go out, think of yourself. Don't go out, think of yourself. عَنِيد. But then Allah adds another sifa, another quality. He says, عَنِيد. And he joins two qualities, because every time Jabbar is there, Anid is there. What is Anid? Stubbornness, the inability to accept things from other people. The inability. You've lived with these people. You've worked with these people. You may be this person. But that's okay. We'll talk about how to heal that in a bit. But the Jabbar, the tyrant, comes with another quality, stubborn. What does the believer have, y'all? Look at this beautiful hadith. The Rasul alayhi salatu wasalam, he said, مَثَلُ الْمُؤْمِنِ كَمَثَلِ الزَّرَعِ. مَثَلُ الْمُؤْمِنِ كَمَثَلِ الزَّرَعِ. The example of the believer is like a blade of grass. Like a blade of wheat. Like something, a small plant that grows. لَا تَزَالُ الرِّيحُ تَمِيلُهُ. The Prophet sallallahu alayhi wasalam, he says, the wind keeps blowing the blade of grass. Now, what does the blade of grass do when the wind blows? It bends. It takes the impact. It bends. And when the wind stops blowing, it stands right back up. But then the Prophet continued the hadith. He said, the example of the fajr, the one disconnected with Jabbar, is like a big tree.

He said, until a storm comes. And when the storm comes, yastahsuduhu, it uproots it from the root and the tree's done. Our strength is not the strength that I can't be told anything. That's not the believer's strength. Our strength is I go with the flow, I'm good. My strength is not that my word must be what happens. My strength is I'm like, what you want to eat? Yeah, whatever you want to eat, yo. Whatever you want to eat, yo, whatever. Hamburgati, whatever, you know what I mean? Like, whatever, whatever you want to do. Whatever you want to do. That's the believer's quality, not the stubbornness, not that jabarness. The quality of the believer is that ability to take that wind and bend with the wind, not stand in opposition against it. And I know when I said it, it seems like that represents weakness. Nah, that's not weakness. That's the true strength of the grass over that big tree that looks strong. That's the beauty there. So the Prophet sallallahu alaihi wasallam was told, "Wama anta alayhim bijabbar." Now listen. The Prophet sallallahu alaihi wasallam, he said in a hadith, "Ana lakum kalwalid." I am like a father to you. "U'allimukum," I teach you. The Prophet's relationship with us brothers and sisters was a relationship like a father to children. There was love, deep love. Deep love. And when he saw people not accepting the advice, when he saw people turning away from the nasiha, the good news in the right way, it hurt him deeply. It hurt him deeply. But in this verse, Allah consoled the Prophet by teaching him something. Alayhi salatu wasalam. And this is my advice for me as a father and to every other father and mother, older sister, older brother, all of that. وَمَا أَنْتَ عَلَيْهِمْ بِجَبَّارٍ. You can't force people to anything. You can't force people to anything. That the Prophet himself was being told, you, a prophet of God, can't force anything. If Abu Talib doesn't want to accept the message, I know it hurts. I know it hurts. But the nature is, there's only one Jabbar. There's only one compeller, and that's Allah subhanahu wa ta'ala. We will make dua for people. We will call them to goodness. We will help them in every way. But I will never be forcing goodness on a person. Because here's what we don't understand. I'll come to it. I'll just say it now. When we force people, we break people. When we force people, we break them. I'm sorry, you can't force your 18-year-old son to pray. You could take the car away. You do all that. How are you going to create khushu and concentration in the prayer? What are you going to do then? How are you going to create a heart that loves Allah? What are you going to do then? This relationship with Allah cannot be compelled by any human being. But the true compulsion has to come from within the heart. The person has to see it. Now you can create love. You can teach them the beautiful names of Allah, who Allah is. Let them see you love Allah. If you want to be a compeller, Shaykh subhanAllah, Shaykh Ratib al-Nablusi, he says, if you want to become a compeller, you are not ready for this. You're not ready for this. If you want to become a true compeller, compel them through your example and your love for them. Not by telling them, not forcing them. Make them have no choice but to follow you because they say about Rasulullah sallallahu alaihi wasallam that he was so compelling, but he never compelled. Because when you saw him, you fell in love with him. When you saw him, you fell in love with him. When he interacted with you, you fell in love with him. And you said, I want to be next to you. I want to be with you. I want to be like you. So I already said, you can't be a compeller. But by the end of this talk, I said, wait, you can low key. There's a cheat code. There's a cheat code, yo. You can compel people to follow your example. By having the most upright character and the most compassionate love. And when people see that, the same way they saw it in Rasulullah sallallahu alaihi wasallam, then they will be compelled by who you are and what you embody. I was talking to a brother. He

in another state, right? And then he has these coworkers, right? And not Muslim. And the coworkers, they were like, yo, one of them, he was like, yo, when's the next time? What did he say? He's like, I wanna come on Friday. And the brother, he thought, he's like, well, we gonna work out, like, cause they work in a gym. He's like, no, I need to come to the sermon. And he said, okay, cool, yo, we could come to the sermon. He's like, we got a Wednesday night too, you could pull up. And he asked him, he said, what makes you want to come? He said, I just see that peace in you, man. And I want that. I want that. We can compel people, but you can't compel the way the tyrants of the earth compel. They compel because they think they control bodies. The prophet compelled because he would grab your heart. And once he had your heart, oh, that was it. I remember in Buffalo, there was this Buffalo. The one of the main masjids is right in the hood, yo. Right? No, it was right in the hood, man. And there's a little documentary on YouTube too. You can check it out. One of the kids off the street, he had to be like 17. He just came in off the streets, came in the masjid. We welcome. What's going on? How you doing? What's up? How you doing? He's like, yo, I want to be like y'all. I want to be one of y'all. Like, M-U-S-L-I-M. I'm so, y'all know Native Dean? I want to be one of y'all. And we asked him. He's like, man. I'm like, yo, what compelled you to come? He goes, the car's in the parking lot, bro. He's like, y'all whips is fire, bro. I figured, like, y'all got to be on something if everybody's car is like this. And we said, come on in, bro. Don't worry. We got you. But that tells you never, never, ever underestimate the reason why somebody is brought to the deen. So many times we belittle the person. Oh, he converted to get married. Right? Yeah, don't act like it ain't happened in your family. Don't front. Oh, he converted. It doesn't matter why he converted. Allah subhanahu wa ta'ala, once he's in the house, once he's in the masjid, watch how the heart changes. It doesn't matter what brought us here. I'll be honest. What compelled me after September 11th as an 18-year-old African-American male? It's hard to say. What compelled me? I was like, man, if all those people don't like those people, then those people might be on to something. If you get my drift. So I said, let me look into this thing they're telling me is bad. And I come in the masjid and they're talking about peace and tranquility. I was like, for real? Like, for real peace? They're like, yes, it's peace and tranquility. I was like, oh, maybe y'all gonna give me the lessons later. But once I got in, I saw the beauty. Compulsion, they're la ikraha fi deen. You cannot compel a person to anything. And that is why, subhanAllah, there are so many people that they blossom in deen later in life, and that is okay. That is okay. Do you know Abu Hanifa, one of the greatest jurists of our ummah? He didn't even start studying deen until he was 40 years old. He didn't even start studying until he was 40 years old. It doesn't matter. The idea that we have as fathers, as brothers, as mothers, that I have to make you do this. You can't make a heart love, but you can encourage a heart to love by embodying that love. And so Allah subhanahu wa ta'ala said to the Prophet sallallahu alaihi wasallam, وَمَا أَنْتَ عَلَيْهِمْ بِجَبَّارِ. Despite how much you love them, you cannot compel them. You cannot compel them. And that is our lesson right now. That this name, who compels everything, I need to look at myself and realize I can't become that stubborn tyrant trying to make people do what I see as correct. The Prophet himself was even told, "Wa ma anta alayhim bi jabbar." You think you're going to be like Moses, you're actually turning into Pharaoh. You're trying to tell them to pray, you're trying to tell them, you're not becoming Moses, bro. You're living in that house like Pharaoh.

0: And that is what the Prophet has warned us about and taught us about. And so when we look at this name, the first aspect of this name, the compeller, I want you to focus on this in your life. Number one, don't become that, the one who breaks people through compulsion. Number two, don't become the one who compels them through the beauty of who you are and their love for who you are. That is what it means. And then it brings me now to the second meaning. The second meaning of Jabbar. In Arabic, they say if you break a bone, they like till today, right? They put a splint on it to set the bone straight. To set the bone straight. And subhanAllah, ever since the dawn of man, someone broke a bone, they set it straight. And what do they put on it? They put a splint on it or a cast. In Arabic, the name of the cast is Jabira. Al-Jabira. And from this Jabara, we have another word. The one who mends, the one who fixes, the one who sets right everything. The one who sets right everything. The one who sets right everything. Sheikh Ratib Nablusi, he says, truly Allah is Jabbar. Because all we do is put the bone next to the bone and let Allah do the rest. Like there's physicians in this room, you know more than me. But all you low-key did was just touch the bones together and you were like, it'll be all right in a little bit. My mom used to do that all the time. Kiss it, rub it, blow on it. You'll be all right. And I'll be like, yeah, I'm good, yo. Thanks, Mom. Put some Robitussin on it. You know what I mean? Y'all don't know about the Robitussin. What y'all know about that? No, think, Sheikh Ratib, he said, how does that happen? What's happening that you just put the bone next to each other again? He said, take other bones in the body, teeth. It doesn't work like that. But for some reason, there's some divine reality that when that bone touches again and you let it sit there, all of a sudden it grows over. It grows over. 3 years ago, I had back surgery. And they're like, we're going to do this. We're going to put this in. Low key, Matt surgeons like carpenters, bro. It's crazy. And so he's like, we'll put this disc in and we'll sprinkle a little like bone stuff. I was like, then what happens? He's like, the bone grows. I was like, how you do it? He's like, it just happens. Al-Jabbar subhanahu wa ta'ala is the one that sets right that which is broken. Now here's the deal. Have you ever had a broken heart? Have you ever had a broken heart? Do you know what that feels? A broken heart will have you sick to your stomach, man. A broken, y'all smiling too much, yo. Too much. I got jahiliya, so I can be like, yeah, you know, I experienced that back in the day. A broken heart, man, experiencing that pain it's a visceral, real pain. It's real. Who's the one that heals that broken heart? Al-Jabbar. Sickness. I talked to two people today with very serious sickness. And all I could say to them is, I need you to repeat this name of Allah. They said, what is it? I said, Jabbar. Just call him. Just call. Because in one dua, the Prophet ﷺ, he said, Ya Jabbar, Ya Jabbaru, Kasr al-Azam. Oh Jabbar, the one who sets right the broken bone. In between sajda, you know when you're praying and you do sajda, the Prophet sallallahu alayhi wasallam, in one hadith, let me find the narration. The Prophet sallallahu alayhi wasallam, in between, you do first sajda, you come up. And what do y'all say in between? Y'all just be like, just nothing, right? Nah, listen to this. Rasulullah sallallahu alayhi wasallam, in between the two sajda, he used to say, Allahumma ghfirli, oh Allah, forgive me. Wahdini, guide me. Wajburni, set me right. Set me right. Now listen, I don't know how you're broken, but I know one thing for sure, the entire room is broken. I know we all are broken. I know we all are broken. And if you haven't and can't see how you're broken, Low-key, that's the biggest brokenness, yo. Because that's that narcissism creeping in, yo. If you see nothing, you're like, nah, I'm great. So he used to read this dua. Allahumma ghfirli, oh Allah, forgive me. Wahdini, oh Allah, guide me. Wajburni, oh Allah, set me right. Set me straight. You know what Dr. Jinan, she says? She says, some of us know how we're broken. Some of us just know something's wrong. How about that? Some of us just know something's not right last 2 weeks. I'm not thinking correctly. My emotions are scattered. I can't get myself together. Yeah, Jabbar. I love this name because of that point. Because I don't know what's broken. The doctors don't know what's broken. Sahih? They have no answers. It's at that time that you turn to a Jabbar. But here's the deal. You say, I've been calling Allah. No, call this name. Call this name. Look, here's a difference. There's a difference between how you call somebody. Whenever my mom would call me, she would call, hey, Michael. Michael, come here. But whenever she did this, Michael Vincent Smith II, that's my whole name. Don't be looking at my social or nothing, all right? Whenever she hit the whole name, I respond different. Uh-oh. Government name. That means the relationship is getting serious right now. How we call. The Prophet said to Aisha one day, Ya Aisha, I know when you're angry and I know when you're happy. I know you. And he's trying to tell her, like, I'm invested in you. I know you. She goes, tell me. How you know? What? You could tell. She was just like, tell me about myself. MashaAllah. And he says, when you're angry, when you're happy with me, you say this phrase, La wa Rabbi Muhammad. Oh, no, I swear by the Lord of Muhammad. Right? And when you're angry with me, you say, La wa Rabbi Ibrahim. No, I swear by the Lord of Abraham. And she says, yeah, that's true. You're right. That's what I do. But then she says something beautiful. She goes, but just notice the only thing I add is I leave out your name. That's it. The scholars say, how many of us, when we get mad, we add. All she did was pull back. SubhanAllah. But my point is how we call someone differs depending on the need in the moment. Depending on the need in the moment, how we call differs. So you say to me, no, I've been calling Allah. And I'm like, no. You got to use this name, bro. You got to lock into this specific attribute of Allah. And you got to call Allah by this specific attribute. That, Ya Allah, I know you are Jabbar. And that's the beauty of it. I know you're Jabbar. Allahumma jburni. Oh Allah, fix me. Oh Allah, set me right. You know what else this name is for? In Arabic, they say, when you say Jabbartu Rajul, it also means that I gave him some money. Like when somebody's broke, what's crazy, I was preparing and I realized in English we say we're broke. To mean what? Ain't got no money. But the word Jabbar in Arabic is used for two things. To mend broken things and to give broke people money. I'm not kidding you. You can look in Tajul Urus and look it up. When somebody doesn't have and you give them, Jabartahu, you gave him, you enriched him. And so this name is also for us. Again, I want you in this moment to lock in and think about. Now, here's something else about this name. Think about your need. Think about that need that you have. It's a relationship need. It's an emotional need. It's a business need. Whoever you are, if the Prophet himself, sallallahu alayhi wa sallam, is saying in every salah, wajburni, then you must have a lot to ask for, I must have a lot to ask for to be fixed as well. Because he, sallallahu alayhi wa sallam, is at the top of great akhlaq, great character, everything. But he still sees in himself, I need to be fixed, Ya Allah. I need to be fixed, Ya Allah. I need to be fixed, Ya Allah. One of the other meanings of this name is Islahu shay bi darb min al qahr. to set something straight with a little bit of force. Allahu Akbar. You know, someone's shoulder is out of place. You can't gently put it back. Doctor's going to be like, all right, look away real quick. And it's going to be that sudden push, and it'll be right. It'll hurt for a second more. So they say, Jabbar is the one that sets something right with a little bit of force. A little bit of force to set it right. Islahu shay, bi shay'in min al-qahr. To set something right with a little bit of force. My situation right now with my problems is, Ya Allah, I need that force. I need you to fix that thing. Ya Allah, I can't break this addiction. Ya Allah, ujiburni. Little bit of force. Fix it for me, Ya Allah. Ya Allah, I'm struggling with a bodily, something's wrong. Doctors can't explain it. We don't know. Ya Allah, I just need Jabbar right now. I need Jabbar right now. And realize this. I said this at the beginning. Every name of Allah, every name of Allah must be experienced on the earth in His creation. That means that the brokenness in you is not accident. It's by design. But your job is to turn to Allah to fix the brokenness, not drugs, not pornography, not addictions, not all that stuff, not binge shopping, none of that. Turn to Allah to fix the brokenness. Turn to Allah because the brokenness is here by design. Jannah's coming. Prophet Sallallahu Alaihi Wasallam said, everybody in Jannah, 33 years old. The 18-year-olds are like, huh? Yo, to the young bucks, yo, wrestle with a 33-year-old. Watch what happens, yo. That man strength, yo. You know what I'm trying to say? Ain't no joke. 33 years old. Bodies don't get old. Hair doesn't get gray. That perfectness where there's no need for jabbar, that's Jannah. But in this world, man, knees start hurting. Back hurting. Mind is anxiety out of nowhere. Like, I never had anxiety until like 33, 35, 40. All of a sudden, it's like, where is this coming from? Depression. All of these things. In order for Jabbar's name to be witnessed, there must be brokenness. And in your life, you have to just take your brokenness. First foremost, accept it. Ya Allah, I'm broken. Ya Allah, set me right. Either you know what's wrong or you don't know what's wrong. If you don't know what's wrong, you just know something is off. And now you turn to Allah. Set me right, Ya Allah. Set me right, Ya Allah. Set me right now. And you know what's so beautiful about this? The very thing that was broken becomes the very gateway to closeness to God. The very thing you are struggling with, getting remarried, your children who are off the track, your emotional anxiety, your depression, that you would curse. I hate this anxiety. I hate this depression. Don't hate it. Take it to Allah. It becomes the reason. It's your excuse to connecting to Jabbar. It's your reason to connect to Allah subhanahu wa ta'ala. And Jabbar is the one who is not telling us there will not be any brokenness in the dunya. There will be. He's the one telling us to take our brokenness to Him. So some of us know that our character is lackluster. And some of us don't know. And that is why the scholars, they say the greatest gift Allah can give you is that He makes you aware of where you are broken. Now I want to say this in measure. Some of us have lived in such toxic households that all we have been told since we were growing up is that you're messed up. Can't do nothing right. You're broken. Why can't you be like your brother? Why can't you be like your brother? Why can't you be like your brother? So some of us already heard this message so much that as I'm saying it, it's kind of like, Sheikh, I already know. I already know. So I want you to understand that you are blessed beyond imagination. And you aren't completely broken, but we still have things we can take to Allah to better. And I just want to balance that message out because so many of us grew up in these households. And if you don't know what I'm talking about, just say Alhamdulillah and let me finish this message off. But if you grew up in an environment where you know what I'm talking about, where I could never do anything right. As I talk about brokenness, you're like, I already know that. You sound like my dad right now. And all I want you to understand is that we should recognize brokenness in so much that it motivates me to go forward. Let me say that one more time. If you are so focused on your negative qualities, everything wrong with you, to the point that you don't even feel like doing anything, like you're a lost cause, Shaitan's got you. But if you're able to look at your faults and be like, all right, I can fix this. Okay, I can fix that. Okay, I can work on this. And that's what a good coach does. Think about the best coaches you ever had. They never broke you down to the point where you didn't think you could keep and become better. Correct? The best coaches were the coaches that were like, yo, your jumper was off yesterday. Great hustle, though. Great hustle. Yo, you got heart, but you can't play linebacker. That's what they said to me. Like, yo, you got heart, but you can't play linebacker. You got to be strong safety. That's it. You're too small. The point being is that the point I want us to understand is that they say the one who is aware of their faults, this is the greatest gift that God can give. I wanted to caveat that by saying some of us grew up in the environment where all I was told is that I'm nothing but a fault. And for them, it's painful. It's painful. And so for them, I just want you to understand, we only need to know our faults in so much that it motivates me to become a better person. So the idea is that our brokenness is taken to Allah subhanahu wa ta'ala. We recognize something isn't right. Now, I want to highlight another point. Is my brokenness a sign of my weakness? Does it make me less of a man or a woman, the fact that I am broken? And the answer is no. And I'll support this with none other than our Habib Muhammad sallallahu alayhi wa sallam. There are over 12 places in the Quran where Allah addresses the Prophet to comfort the Prophet and lift him up. And the reason I'm saying this is because one of the greatest ibadahs that you can do, Sufyan al-Thawri, listen closely. Sufyan al-Thawri, he says one of the greatest ibadahs, the greatest form of worship, is Jabr al-Khawatir. It's to help a person fix their thinking, boost them up, help them out. One of the greatest forms of ibadah is what? I'm going to say it in Arabic. Jabr al-Khawatir. To fix how a person is thinking. And I'll give you plenty of examples. The Prophet ﷺ gets revelation. This life-changing event happens. He runs down the mountain, goes straight home. He's quivering. He's scared. And he says, لَقَدْ خَشِيتُ عَلَى نَفْسِي. I'm scared, Khadija, I'm scared. But look what she does, yo. Look what she does. She lifts him up. She says, Kella. Kella. Hold on. Do you know what Kella means? Kella means no way. That's the best way I can say it in a good way. No way. No way. She says it with force. What did I tell you jabbar is? To fix something with a little bit of force. She says it strong. Man, have you ever had someone who was able to give that right amount of strength to help you out of a rut you were in? That right enough of push? She looks at Rasulullah, who's the strongest man I know. She says, Kalla, no. La yukhzika Allah abadan. Allah will never humiliate you. Innaka latasilu rahim. You help. You bring the families together. You help people in hardship. You do this. You do that. She's lifting up the one who would lift all of us up later. They say the greatest ibadah that we can do. And now this brings me to our share in this name of Allah. This name Jabbar. Brothers and sisters, we have to become people that heal and mend things for other people. We have to become Jabbar for the rest of our sons, our daughters, our mothers, our cousins, our family, random people you meet in the masjid. What does jabbar mean? That I'm here to help you in any way possible. I'm here to help you however I can. And that's why Sufyan al-Thawri, he says that the best form of ibadah is jabr al-khatir, to help another person think more positively. Listen to this. These are all verses in which Rasulullah sallallahu alaihi wasallam was being lifted up by God, consoled by God, comforted by Allah. Jabr, man, jabr. Mending someone else's emotions.
1: hugging someone, listening to them, smiling, man. Some of us think, I got money to give people. But you can smile. You can give me a hug. You can ask me how I'm doing and sit for longer than 5 seconds. You can tell me everything's going to be okay, even if you have no clue. Listen to these verses. In one verse, Allah subhanahu wa ta'ala said to the Prophet, وَمَا يَأْتِيهِمْ مِنْ رَسُولٍ إِلَّا كَانُوا بِهِ يَسْتَهْزِئُونَ. The Prophet ﷺ was getting ridiculed, mocked. Mocked, like in the public streets, he was being mocked. So what does Allah say to him? Don't worry, Muhammad. Every prophet before you was mocked too. You're not alone. In another verse, وَلَا تَحْزَنْ عَلَيْهِمْ وَلَا تَكُنْ فِي دَيْقٍ مِمَّا يَمْكُرُونَ. Don't worry about them. Who Allah is saying to the Prophet, why am I saying this? Your need for comfort, your need to be fixed and consoled is not a sign of weakness, because even Rasulullah needed it. That's my point. That's my point. If your husband comes home and he says, I need a hug. And you're like, man, you sounding weak. Astaghfirullah, yo. Astaghfirullah. There's funny memes on this, actually, low-key. But no, subhanAllah, the Rasul Sallallahu Alaihi Wasallam, he himself needed that consult, being consoled and comforted. And look what Khadijah became. In another verse, Allah subhanahu wa ta'ala, he says, وَإِن يُكَذِّبُوكَ فَقَدَ كُذِّبَتْ قَبْلَهُمْ قَوْمُ نُوحٍ. If they deny you, don't worry, the people of Noah denied Noah too. You're good. And the last one that I love, there's over 12. I just picked 4. In another one, Allah subhanahu wa ta'ala, he says to Rasul, وَمَا عَلَى الرَّسُولِ إِلَّا الْبَلَاغُ الْمُبِينَ. The only thing you have to do, Muhammad, is give the message clearly. That's it. Now, hold on. Do you know what that does to the heart? His job, I have to convert these people. I have to guide these people. I have to bring them to what's good. I have to. What did Allah say to him? وَمَا عَلَى الرَّسُولِ إِلَّا الْبَلَاغُ الْمُبِينَ. All you have to do, Muhammad, sallallahu alayhi wa sallam, is just give the message. You're not Jabbar. You ain't got to force nobody to do nothing. What I'm trying to highlight to you is we are all broken and we all need comforting. From the strongest to the weakest, all of us are in need of that fixing. And what our job is to do is to become that for people. So let me go into more detail on this point. If we look at Khadijah radiallahu ta'ala anha, we see her becoming that Jabbar for the Prophet sallallahu alayhi wa sallam. I'll give you an example of just fixing, being there to help someone feel better. It's a longer story, but it's an interesting one. When the Prophet ﷺ went to for Hajjatul Wida, the Prophet ﷺ, when he came, they all did Umrah. They did Umrah. Everyone knows what Umrah is. They did Umrah. But Aisha radiallahu anha, she couldn't do Umrah because it was her time. She couldn't do it. It was her time. And so she felt bad that I didn't get to do Umrah. And they were about to leave to go back. And she says, Ya Rasulullah, how am everybody else gets to go back doing an Umrah and I come back, I didn't get to do an Umrah. It doesn't feel good. So what he did, he said, okay, Abdurrahman, take your sister, go do Umrah. I'll wait for her. The Prophet ﷺ waited a day and a half in Mecca when he could have left only for one reason, to bring peace and comfort to the heart of Aisha. That was the only reason. That was the only reason. I just want you to feel good. That's the only reason. Over and over again, we look at the Prophet ﷺ's interactions with people, and all he did was lift people up. He healed the thoughts. He mended their minds and their hearts so that they could be functional and so that they could operate well in their relationships with other people. So here's what I'm going to end, inshallah, because it's almost time. Here's the nasiha that we do with this name. The number one nasiha that we have about this name is that we become this name for other people in the sense that we help them, we mend them, we fill their gaps, and we support them in every way possible, number one. Number two, how we live with this name. Number two, do not break people. Do not break people by compelling and forcing them. The worst thing that we can do is be jabbarin, compelling people until they break. And I'm going to share a hadith with you.
0: the Prophet ﷺ, it's a beautiful hadith. He said, "Istawsu bin nisa'i khair." Treat the women good. Listen to this hadith. Brothers, older brothers, fathers, husbands, listen to this hadith. The Rasul ﷺ, he said, "Istawsu bin nisa'i khair." I command you, treat the women good. Treat the women good. And then he says, فَإِنَّهُنَّ خُلِقَتْ مِنْ ذِلْءٍ. The woman was created from the rib of Adam. And the rib by its natural self is crooked like this. It's bent. And the scholars say, yes, that's the secret of its beauty. But then the Prophet says, if you try to straighten that out, you'll break it. All of us are interacting with people in a way where we want to straighten them out. La, our job isn't to straighten people out. Our job is to be with them and be by their side as they are. And in this hadith, Rasulullah is saying that men will approach women in a way where I'm trying to, it's called teak karna, right? Like, it's called, I'm trying to set this thing straight. No, you're taking the beauty. Scholars say, if a rib is straight, it can't function. The beauty of the rib is the way it's curved. But this guy thinks, well, it's like every other bone. It's supposed to be straight. And he says, if you try to set out to straighten it, what will you do? You'll break it. And then he ends the hadith saying, "Istawsu bin nisa'i khair." Treat women good. So our advice with this hadith, Jabbar, don't be Jabbar. Appreciate the beauty in people and realize that their beauty lies in who they are. Help them, guide them, be nasiha. The Prophet gave advice. But what did Allah say? وَمَا أَنْتَ عَلَيْهِمْ بِجَبَّارِ. But you can't go straightening people out. That's for them to choose. And the last thing is turn to Allah subhanahu wa ta'ala. Turn to Allah subhanahu wa ta'ala when we are broken, when we are sick and no one knows the cure. When we are broke financially and we don't see a way out. When we are emotionally broken, when we are spiritually broken. Recognize that that brokenness is a very beautiful gift that God has given you because He wants you to come back to Him. So take that brokenness and turn to Allah subhanahu wa ta'ala. Call Allah by this name, Al-Jabbar. May Allah subhanahu wa ta'ala give us a true understanding of this name. May Allah give us the ability to call on Him by this name. May Allah give us the ability to live this name in the way that it should be lived. And may Allah give us the ability to refrain from becoming the compellers of earth, but rather the people that help people become better with gentleness and softness. سبحانك اللهم وبحمدك نشهد أن لا إله إلا أنت نستغفر وأتوب إليك سبحان ربك رب العزة عما يصفون وسلام على المرسلين والحمد لله رب العالمين جزاكم الله خير السلام عليكم ورحمة الله وبركاته.
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0: أعوذ بالله من الشيطان الرجيم. بسم الله الرحمن الرحيم. السلام عليكم ورحمة الله وبركاته. And a very warm welcome to Radio 786 and the FYI show. I'm Zainab Bean, and it's an absolute pleasure to have you in my company. And of course, I hope that you'll stay with us. There's plenty to look forward to. Now, today is National Don't Put All Your Eggs in One Omelette Day. And this day is a fun reminder not to rely on just one option. So whether it's your finances, your career, your studies, or even your hobbies, having a backup plan and exploring different opportunities can help you adapt when life takes an unexpected turn. So we'd love to hear from you. Have you ever had to change direction because plan A didn't work out? Or have you discovered a new opportunity simply because you were willing to try something different? Share your story with us, because sometimes the best opportunities come from thinking outside of the omelette. Don't forget that you can visit us on Instagram, Facebook, TikTok, or YouTube, and www.radio786.co.za. Up close and personal, we meet someone whose journey proves that passion, discipline and perseverance can shape an extraordinary life. From growing up in Crawford to building one of South Africa's Brazilian Jiu-Jitsu academies, with strong ties to Brazil, our guest has worn many hats. A graphic designer, a film industry professional, also a fitness coach, and today a respected Brazilian Jiu-Jitsu black belt and academy founder. Joining us is Garth Cottle, founder of Estrategia BJJSA South Africa. And this afternoon, we get to know the man behind the black belt, his journey, the lessons he's learned, and of course, the philosophy that keeps him motivated. Garth, thanks so very much for being here, and thanks so much for your time.
1: Salaam alaikum. Thanks for having me here.
0: It's only a pleasure, a real pleasure. Now, Garth, let's begin right at the beginning. Tell us a bit about your upbringing in Crawford, and also, what are some of your fondest childhood memories?
1: Okay, so I grew up not too far from here, off Belgravia Road, landmark St. John's Church, Shell Garage. I think most people know where that is. I grew up there. I've still got family there. My sister Rena and her family stays there. I've got a lot of friends that's still there. I visit the area quite regularly. But my fondest childhood memories are, I'm a child of the 80s, grew up in the 80s and the 90s, where things were quite different. Yeah. It was safe to go outside. We could walk the streets. You could play outside late at night. You know, when the street lights went on after a game of football in the road, soccer, cricket in the road, it's time to go inside, have some supper. Mm-hmm. We would sit around the table with the family.
0: Elders were respected.
1: Everything was different. You were raised by your neighbors. They were your aunts and your uncles. You would have lunches there, suppers there. So I've got a lot of good memories of the area, and whenever I go there, I always feel nostalgic. So I'm always taking my son, Dylan, around in the area, and I would show him, this is where we used to play Kenichi. This is where we used to spin the tops, play those fun games that kids...
0: That no longer exist.
1: Doesn't exist anymore. It's like myths and legends. We used to actually play in the street and not sit on our phone with this FaceTime going on now.
0: True. Now, you also attended Belgravia High School. What was your schooling journey like? And were you always interested in sport?
1: So, yeah, I'm a Belgravia boy, Bellies. So, my high school was still, as again, like we were speaking earlier, when things were different, when the students were scared of the teachers and not the other way around. I was an average student academic-wise. My father and mother always tried to push to go the educational side. But because I had the opportunity to be at a sporting school like Belgravia, I was very involved with athletics, soccer, volleyball. So I played a lot of sport.
0: So physical activities.
1: Physical activities. Tried my best in the academic side. But it was all about just the balance and just had awesome memories of that school, the teachers, the hidings we used to get.
0: Which year did you matriculate?
1: I matriculated 96.
0: Okay. Yeah, okay. Now, before becoming a full-time academy owner, your career took a few interesting turns. Tell us about that.
1: Okay, so when I st- started when I was at school, when I was young, actually growing up, I was very, if I didn't have a soccer ball with me, I would be sketching. So I was very artistically inclined. Okay. Mm-hmm. And when I was actually finishing school, I wanted to do zoology because I have a big passion for animals. But then the persuasion was, don't waste your talents. So I went into to study graphic designing privately. And then when I finished my studies, I done a two-year diploma. I couldn't get anything in design, mm-hmm. in graphic design. And then I got my foot into the door in the film industry.
0: Okay.
1: Where I stun animation, 3D animation,
0: okay.
1: and visual effects. I worked there for several years, worked on some good projects, big projects. Mm-hmm. It's actually amazing how it ties in because it gave me the opportunity to travel. And then when I was in New Zealand, that's where I actually came across Brazilian Jiu-Jitsu.
0: Ah.
1: So it wasn't...
0: So the one thing brought you there.
1: Yeah. Mm. So one road led to the other, which opened the door for something else, and it's just been going like that. So I finished... I was freelancing in animation. So I worked for a company, and then I freelanced, and then I just felt this wasn't for me anymore. Sitting behind a desk, on a computer, late nights, red eyes. And then I moved over to the sporting side of things where I worked in the gym industry.
0: Okay.
1: So I worked for a company, a reputable gym. I don't know if I can mention names, but anyway, I worked there for a few years. But worked my way up, worked my way across. And then I was always into coaching.
0: Okay.
1: And at the same time, I was juggling a few plates, like you mentioned now about the eggs.
0: Yeah.
1: and breaking eggs and having...
0: Your eggs in one omelet.
1: There we go, in one omelet. I would juggle working in the gym industry while coaching swimming, because I was a swimming coach. I coached soccer at the same time, and I ran the academy. So I was doing quite a lot at once.
0: Mm.
1: But then... The problem was the focus wasn't
0: where it's supposed to be.
1: And I thought, let me just take that leap of faith and do something out of everything that I'm more passionate about. Mm. What's going to keep getting me up in the next morning, wanting to go with a purpose
0: where
1: in life.
0: Where is your heart at? Say,
1: yeah.
0: Mm.
1: And then I said, okay, let's go all in. To the academy, and yeah, luckily I haven't looked back since.
0: So you started your martial arts journey in the year 1998, with karate. What first drew you to martial arts, and also what did those early years teach you?
1: So I wasn't actually interested in karate in the first place. I used to play a lot of ball sports, like soccer was my first passion. But a friend of mine. Used to do karate. He stayed down the road from me, Junaid. And he invited me to one class once. Just randomly. Why don't you come and train with us? And I never had soccer on the day, and I went with him. And I was quite taken back at what it actually is. Because, I mean, that was back in the day when it was still, like, hardcore.
0: Mm.
1: With all due respect, but it is hardcore now, but it was just different back then. And I just fell in love with it because I thought, okay, let's use this martial arts. Let's see how the cross training can help with my football, my soccer.
0: Okay.
1: And I saw benefits. And what was meant to be one or two sessions just became an addiction. Mm. And I done karate for about 10 years. Yeah.
0: Now, in 2013, you made the transition to Brazilian Jiu-Jitsu. For someone hearing about it for the first time, what exactly am I saying here? What is Brazilian Jiu-Jitsu, and also what makes it unique?
1: Okay, so all martial arts has a backstory. We look at karate, taekwondo, whatever it might be. Brazilian Jiu-Jitsu has its own story. But I don't think we have enough time to go through it now. But it all came from the East. So it came from Japan. It was called Jiu-Jitsu or Jiu-Jitsu. And then they brought it down to Brazil. There was a guy that studied over there, stayed with the family, taught the family the art. And then they started developing the sport because traditionally it is a joint manipulation, but okay. It's more standing. So if you think of martial arts, the first thing you think of is karate. Mm-hmm. People back my age will think of Bruce Lee and those sound effects and mm-hmm. those kung fu movies. Mm-hmm. But that's the striking part of it. The grappling is also part of martial arts, but it's like kind of, if you think of wrestling, think of your
0: contact.
1: Yeah, close contact. Uh-huh. Not WrestleMania stuff. So that's what it. That's how it got to Brazil, and then they kind of changed. It became Portuguese, and that's how it's been. We usually pronounce it Jiu-Jitsu. Uh-huh. It kind of like rolls off the tongue. And yeah, it's just a form of joint manipulation. What makes it different from other martial arts, like I said, it's the groundwork. So we don't actually do striking, though there is striking at a certain level. But it's more it was actually devised for the smaller man to control a bigger opponent, a bigger man.
0: Interesting.
1: And then they just devised with the joint manipulation, the chokes, submissions, what we call submissions. They start to do it. They introduce submissions into that. But it's more about just controlling, being able to control your opponent and defeating them and
0: dominating
1: them, defeating you.
0: Yeah. Okay. Now, if you have just joined us, this is Radio 786-100.4, if you're up close and personal. We are in conversation with someone whose journey really proved that passion, discipline, and perseverance can certainly shape an extraordinary life. From growing up in Crawford to building one of South Africa's Brazilian Jiu-Jitsu academies with strong ties to Brazil, our guest has worn many, many hats. He spoke to us earlier about him as a graphic designer, a film industry professional, also a fitness coach, and today a respected Brazilian Jiu-Jitsu black belt and academy founder. I'd like for us to just very quickly speak about your very first Brazilian Jiu-Jitsu competition. What emotions were you feeling, and what did you learn from your experience?
1: Okay, that was way back. So everybody will, especially when it comes to sport, you'll always remember your first your first game, your first competition in that. I remember my first as a white belt. It was a competition called Destiny. It was run by Paul Caves. We still had in Paro, I think. And it was a shock to me, to my system, because I'm used to grappling. But I was more of a stand-up guy. When I say stand-up, I mean doing the karate. And going into competition, it opened my eyes. It humbled me in a big way. But it also taught me that it's going to be very uncomfortable. You could be put in jiu-jitsu, you put in very uncomfortable positions. Mm-hmm. And we have a philosophy that says you need to start getting comfortable
0: in
1: an uncomfortable position, which teaches you a life lesson. But I was very uncomfortable at that tournament. I think I won one of about 3 or 4 fights.
0: Okay.
1: But yeah, it was eye-opening.
0: Yeah, and I think it's what's interesting, and it is indeed a life lesson that being able to find comfort in an uncomfortable position. And it's so true that many things in life sometimes is like that, where you don't have a choice but to become comfortable in your with your circumstances. Now, I'm quite interested to know, because I know that earning a black belt is no small achievement. So what did that journey require from you, both physically and mentally, to achieve that?
1: It's quite a balance physically and mentally. But the main thing is just to have patience. It's quite a long journey. What separates Jiu-Jitsu

0: to call in, and this is really what he is doing at the moment. And I want to find a bit more about the academy itself and what it offers. Now, you're in 2017, you founded the Estrategia BJJ South Africa. What was your inspiration that brought you to opening an academy, and what was your vision when you started?
1: I think my what got me to start the academy, like I was saying earlier, now it was to coach, but to kind of help people out. When I say help people out, it's like to inspire, to coach, to give back what was given to me. So my main thing was just to get students, just to train. And then as time went on and the academy started growing, I started putting different goals for myself and for the academy. And it was to, we just started as adults, and then a few years down the line, we decided to start a junior program. And then it was just small things about competition, getting the competition to get team together, finding a place where we could train. We found a perfect place, Fitness Revolution, where we train out of with Crew Mujahid and his team. And so we made this, we
0: small
1: things. So it wasn't nothing major. And those that know me, my brain's always working overtime, especially around just sports and stuff like that. And I always wanted to do stuff for the students, and to help us grow, not grow in numbers, but just grow as students. And then we set targets of going to Brazil. We were fortunate to have the opportunity to go and train over there. We will be going next year again. So we go and train there, and then every alternative year, we bring our professors down from Brazil. So in a few months' time, we will have them joining us in about 2 months from now. So we'll have a few black belts coming down. Another small goal is that we got a tour coming up now to Mauritius.
0: Okay.
1: So we're going to compete in the Open African Tournament with the academy, and the students will be representing SA. But it's just about setting goals and trying to uplift people, the community.
0: Absolutely. Now, we just have received a WhatsApp message that reads, the best BJJ professor, I'll be back at the classes soon. And that's from Mujahid Sali, saying that really one of the best coaches. Now, in terms of the amount of students that you currently have and what your next goals perhaps are, tell us a bit about this.
1: So, we always welcoming anybody to the academy. Jiu-Jitsu is for everybody. So our doors are always open. And we have a competition team that we've kind of developed or worked on quite a lot over the last few years. Because our main goal, when I started, the vision wasn't just to compete. It was to make sure that the academy caters for everybody. But over the years, we've entered competitions, we've done decent at these competitions, and the next step is to go hopefully on the world stage. So us going now to Mauritius is a step in the right direction. We have worlds. We call it world, so it's international Brazilian competitions. So a lot of the competitions we do now is internationally recognized.
0: Okay.
1: So it's hosted by the AJP Abu Dhabi Jiu-Jitsu Pro, ADCC Abu Dhabi Combat Club,